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Love at First Sight from Kylie Minogue. And what a sight it was to see Kylie performing at the MCG on Saturday. I'm still not over it. I've got to say, I was just completely blown away. An absolutely incredible performance, soaring above the crowd there. So slick, so professional. I mean, just what a great experience. I mean, of course, the only complaint I would have, it should have been another 20 minutes longer, but can't have everything. But what a great job she did. She did is very proud. Since we're on the subject of homegrown talent, coming up we have local dance diva Vassy, who's teamed up with producer Buster for the song Day Night. We also have Swedish singer Tuva Stryker and her track You. But first, Madonna took home 3 trophies at yesterday's Video Music Awards. I don't know if you watched the ceremony, but she nailed it. She also took home the trophy for Artist of the Year and as well as the prize for Best Collaboration. It was for this song. It's her tune with Sabrina Carpenter. It's Bring Your Love. Coming up.

0: Good morning. You're on Joy 94.9 with Paul. It is 20 minutes past 10, and we finished up that music block with local singer Ishan and Crazy Happy. I hope your Tuesday is more of the happiness and less of the crazy, but we are continuing to showcase local talent. After a short message, we've got Oliver Cronin, as well as a brand new track from Sydney duo, I love this name, the duo is called Hellcat Speed Racer, and they collaborated with vocalist Coates for the track Back to Life. And I can ask you very sincerely to listen up for that one, because it's coming up very shortly. We also have this number. Yes, it's She's the Best, the title track from Troye Sivan's upcoming album that arrives on 9th of October. Looking forward to hearing that one. Love the video for his latest hit, Party, as well. He does hit the mark with those videos every time, doesn't he? All that as well, we also have a Titanic hit from Celine Dion. I wonder which one that could be. Keep it right here on Joy 94.9.
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0: 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I feel-

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1: Time for Tony Moran's Titanic remix of Celine Dion's power ballad. 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

0: It's 24 minutes to 11 here on Joy Daytimes with Paul. We just had two big dance tunes there. You just heard Chainsmokers, who teamed up with a Swedish singer, Oaks, for that track Echo. And before Echo reverberated, we had a brand new tune from Sydney electronic duo, and again, I love this name, Hellcat Speedracer, who teamed up with vocalist Coates for that song, Back to Life. And I'm sure we will be hearing a lot more from them. Okay, you are in for a gay old time with the next music block. I have back-to-back gay icons coming up. We've got Sam Smith. If that's not enough, we've got Troye Sivan. And we've got Cher. You won't get that sort of lineup anywhere else except for Joy 94.9. Don't go anywhere. All that and more coming right up after these messages.
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2: Okay, you are about to hear She's the Best, which is the title track from Troy Sivan's upcoming album that's due on 9th of October, so 10 days. Can't wait for that one. This song is an ode to his friendships with women. But right now, we've got Sam Smith and Calvin Harris, and they're not making any promises.

0: But of course, is the one, the only Sure and Believe, a song that stayed at number one for 5 weeks back in 1999 and was just another one of many Sure's many comebacks. She's had a few, hasn't she? We've got more chart-topping hits coming your way on Joy Daytimes. We've got tunes from Sonny Federo, we've got Sam Ryder, and we've got Delta Goodrum. Don't go anywhere, all of that coming right up after these messages.
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0: Okay, British singer Sam Ryder is currently starring in a revival of the musical Jesus Christ Superstar in London, and by all accounts, he's earning rave reviews. The production also stars Modern Family star Jesse Tyler Ferguson. That's a strange casting choice, but there you go. But before he decided to become a heavenly body, Sam Ryder was riding the charts up with this song. This is Somebody.

0: 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You got somebody who loves you.
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2: Australian DJ Sonny Federa teamed up with dance diva Becky Hill for this banger. This is Say Something. 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

0: Wow, that takes us back, doesn't it? We closed out that set with Shiny Disco Balls from Hootafunk featuring Jessica Eve from way back in 2003. Someone who brought out the Shiny Disco Balls at Eurovision this year and without a doubt delivered one of the most memorable performances of the year is Delta Goodrum. She's turning the light on Eclipse, and that is next on Joy 94.9 with Paul.
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That, of course, is National Treasure Delta Goodrum and Eclipse, the song that she performed at this year's Eurovision Song Contest and blew everyone away. Still very memorable performance. What a great time that was. Okay, this next music block is all about Aussie talent. You're going to be hearing from queer Melbourne singers Kevin Sylvester, as well as Jackie, and Sydney singer Ben Swisser. But we're kicking things off with Aussie dance trio Panao and their latest, this is Chemistry.

0: It's right on 20 minutes past 11 here on Joy 94.9. And as I said, that music block was all about Aussie talent, wasn't it? We just heard from Sydney singer Ben Swisser and his very funky sounding release from earlier this year. That is Sweet Ecstasy. Before the sounds of Sweet Ecstasy, we heard from queer Melbourne artist Jackie and Losing My Mind. Also in the mix, we had Step by Stepdad from queer local singer Kevin Sylvester. We also had a message from Shane from Wodonga. Thank you for sending that message in to say how much he loved hearing Kevin's song. So thanks for your message, Shane. Much appreciated. We are in the final hour of the morning, but there's still plenty of great music coming your way in the next 40 minutes. Up next, we've got the latest from Alex Warren.
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0: Okay, we have two-time Eurovision winner Loreen coming up very, very shortly, and she's sending us the warning signs. We also have a brand new song from gay Melbourne producer Alias, who's teamed up with Swedish singer Lisa Ajax for their new tune, Trigger Point. But right now, American chart topper Alex Warren has changed his tune. It's gone from big ballads to pure pop with this track, Emerald Eyes.

0: And we closed out that set with DJ Felix Yen and Cascada and Boy You Turn Me, their reworking of Diana Ross's Upside Down. Before that, you heard Trigger Point from Melbourne singer-songwriter Alias. We've got more homegrown talent up next. We have Sydney singer Jack Cluley. He's coming up right after these messages.
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0: It's 25 minutes to 12 and we are in the home stretch of the morning, but there's still plenty more great music coming your way. We've got back-to-back Australian artists kicking off this next music block. Shortly, you're going to be hearing from non-binary Adelaide singer Effie Isabel and her song Hidden Treasure. Right now, though, we've got Sydney's very own Jack Cluley. This is Once More.

0: It's quarter to 12 here on Joy Daytimes. That taking us back to 2018, to a time when Prince Harry and Meghan Markle tied the knot. Crazy Rich Asians was all the rage, and that song, Body, by Loud Luxury and Brando, was climbing the charts. Okay, from the sounds of 2018, we are jumping ahead to two very new releases. We've got the latest from queer artists G Flip and Victoria Monet. They're both next.
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0: Okay, I think we can all agree that G Flip completely crushed it on Saturday at the grand final, and their duet with Kylie Minogue was incredible. I mean, just versatility, if nothing else, playing drums, guitar, saxophone. I mean, incredible stuff. This is their collaboration with Canadian band The Beaches. It's Let's Go.

0: We wrapped up this morning with more great Australian talent. That was First Nations singer Thelma Plum and Clumsy Love from her 2018 debut album. Prior to Thelma, we heard Reach Out from by singer Victoria Monet. That track is from her upcoming album Frequency of Love, and that drops in 3 days. If you want to find the Frequency of Love, you will keep it right here on Joy 94.9. We have the news at midday, then Joy Daytimes continues through the afternoon with the fabulous duo of Gracie and Mitch. They'll be here to see you through the afternoon. You're always in a good time when Gracie and Mitch take over the studio. I can just say now, too, that the first hour of the playlist includes Troy Sivan, Peter Andre, Sophie Monk and Ricky Lee. What a mix. You do not want to miss that. Thank you so much for your company this morning. We are closing out the morning with the talented trio of Jessie J, Ariana Grande and Nicki Minaj from 2014. It's Bang Bang. Until we catch up next time, be kind to one another, enjoy the rest of your Tuesday and bye for now.
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1: National Radio News.
2: Hello, I'm Shannon Kirkwood. The Treasurer has been called out for drawing the link between high inflation and interest rate rises and the war in the Middle East. It is expected the Reserve Bank will raise the cash rate to 4.6% today, the highest level in 15 years. Jim Chalmers has told various news outlets today Australians understand there are inflationary challenges in the economy and the situation in the Middle East is contributing.
3: This inflation challenge in our economy has a number of sources. We do have an inflation challenge which is made much, much worse by developments in the Middle East. It means Australians are already paying a very hefty price for developments on the other side of the world. It's not the only thing that's going on in our economy.
2: That was an interview with the ABC. Economist Richard Holden has also explained to the same outlet, government spending is driving inflation and has accused the Treasurer of gaslighting Australians. Household spending is 6.8% higher than it was at this time last year. The Australian Bureau of Statistics says the figure for August was unchanged after rises in both July and June. ABS Head of Business Statistics Tom Lay says recreation and culture spending saw the largest fall after months of higher spending associated with major sporting events, while clothing and footwear, recreational goods, food, health and furniture also fell. While Australians were spending more on transport, with fuel spending rising 8.1% in August, following the full restoration of fuel excise duty from August the 3rd. The United States president has questioned the decision by UK officials to release the individuals suspected to be behind a bomb plot on an RAF base. The five individuals will face stringent bail conditions. Residents who were evacuated due to the suspected plot to attack the airbase have returned home. The base has been used by the US in recent months to carry out strikes on Iranian missile sites. US President Donald Trump was asked about the latest development earlier today.
4: I'm surprised that they released him. I wouldn't have done that.
2: Adelaide is on track to reach its hottest September day in 18 years today. It's forecast to reach 32 degrees, while most of the state is under a high fire danger rating. An Australian-developed tool is measuring the environmental impact of future coal, oil and gas project approvals. Peter Hislop has the details.
5: The Carbon Impacts Tracer has been launched by the Australian National University and the University of New South Wales today. It's revealed details on five major fossil fuel projects in Western Australia, New South Wales and Queensland. The tool projects emissions from Queensland's Carmichael coal mine would expose an additional 2.8 million people to unprecedented heat. The launch comes a day before a decision is expected to be made on the expansion of the Hunter Valley Operations coal mine.
2: Officers, friends and family are paying tribute to fallen police officers today. National Police Remembrance Day is an opportunity for Australians to honour officers who died while on duty or as a result of their service. This year marks 20 years since the dedication of the memorial wall at the National Police Memorial in Canberra. 832 touchstones are engraved on the wall, each acknowledging the loss of a police officer. Four more names will be added to the wall at the National Service this afternoon. To sport, Knights hooker Phoenix Crossland will appear before the judiciary tonight after being sent off for a hip drop tackle on Nathan Cleary in his side's NRL preliminary final win over Penrith on Sunday. The incident saw Cleary suffer a fractured leg. Crossland is expected to receive a lengthy ban and will likely miss Sunday's NRL grand final against the Roosters. And thousands of Brisbane Lions supporters have turned out in Brisbane today to celebrate with the AFL club following its history three-peat, some still chanting almost 3 days since the club's grand final win over the Dockers.
6: Who are we? Lions! Lions!
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8: Joy weather today, kicking off with Warang, Sydney at 20.5 degrees, heading up to Brisbane, Meanjin at 20.9 degrees, Boorloo, Perth, 15.8, little chilly in Perth, Adelaide, Tardanya at 32.1, nice and hot up in Adelaide, Hobart at 15.9 degrees in Nipaluna, Canberra, Ngambri, Ngunnawal, 17.1 degrees, Darwin, Garamila, nice and hot, 32.1 degrees, and a beautiful day here in Nam, Melbourne at 20.9 degrees. You're going to be back with Gracie and Mitch real soon for our new Tuesday sesh.
9: 3, 2, 1. This is Joy Daytimes, Australia's most uplifting music mix. You're with Gracie and Mitch.
8: All right, we're back in.
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10: Terrific Tuesday.
8: I'm so excited. 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You do know us from Thursdays, but we're here now on Tuesdays because I've started studying and unfortunately my timetable did not allow me to do Thursdays anymore.
10: That's okay. 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
10: Yes, we do. 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
8: God, 0427569949. If any of us who if any of you... 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
10: Yes.
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10: Well, that's right, because you recently got off a monthly residency called See You Next Tuesday.
8: Which is now, we're now in Studio C. So our new show is called Studio See You Next Tuesday.
10: That's right. That's with a capital C.
8: That's with a big capital C. And we're very excited to be in talking to you, filling you in. I haven't been in for like over a month.
10: I know. It feels like, you know, like I saw you last year sitting across from you.
8: I know.
10: Across the panels.
8: I know. I've really missed radio so much. I've missed you all a lot.
10: Well, we've missed you, Gracie.
8: Oh, thank you. I really appreciate it. I feel Joy is a station that makes me feel loved and welcome.
10: Oh, gosh. It's And we love to spread the joy, don't we, on Joy.
8: We love to spread a lot of things, especially joy.
10: I tell you what, I was just saying to our lovely Triana that I was driving home from a dance party on Friday night. Yeah. I went out dancing to Hala for Danny Rampling. And I turned on Joy on the way home, and guess what?
8: What?
10: Group Therapy. That's Anjuna Beats / Above and Beyond, their fabulous radio show that they syndicate around the world. I had the best drive home.
8: That's so cool that they do that. So funny. I was never into kind of dance EDM music until Mitch has got me on to my first ever rave that you took me to.
10: That's right. How good was
8: and
10: that?
8: And that was Above and Beyond played that. That was incredible. Mm. And then now I've released a song through their label, remixed by Jay Ribbon, which has now been added to Joy Radio. What is it called? Joy Radio.
10: Playlist.
8: Joy Radio playlist. So thank you, Joy, for adding that.
10: Did you have a late night?
8: I always have late nights. I'm juggling 3 million things right now.
10: I know. Gosh, you need like a time management person.
8: I swear to good, to God. Yeah, I've taken on a lot.
10: You have. I have to say you're looking very radiant and very fresh-faced.
8: Oh, thanks.
10: Yeah, bro, clearly thanks. It's working for you, babe.
8: Yes, well, I'm mentally unwell when I'm not busy.
10: Like, I think we all are. You know, keeping the mind stimulated, whatever age you are, I think it's really important. And, you know, for young kids doing sport, by the way, guess what? I'm going to come back to this because this is really special, something really special that occurred to a little friend of mine this week in Japan, and I want to share it with you, but I want to film it so I can send it to Jane and send it on to her son, Brando. But more on that when we have
8: tension rising. Yes. Well, guys, text in if you want to. Tell us how your Tuesday's going. What are you up to this week? Have you got anything you're looking forward to? 0427 569 949. You're on Joy with Gracie and Mitch.

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0: Oh my God.
1: Oh my God. Oh my God. You're on Joy 94.9 with Gracie and Mitch.
2: Yes. Happy terrific Tuesday, everyone.
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2: We are. And guess what?
1: What?
2: We have some guests coming in today.
1: Oh my gosh, tell me about the guests.
2: Right, well, we have the wonderful Scott Kahn from Kids in the Kitchen.
1: Scotty! We had Scotty on before and absolutely loved having Scotty in, so I'm really excited for this.
2: So he's coming in to talk to us about upcoming gig in Melbourne and the absolutely 80s supergroup. And how they have connected with the Sacred Heart Mission. So they're doing a little fundraiser, and we have a representative from the Sacred Heart Foundation coming in with Scott to talk to us about what they do as an organization and how they help people and blah-de-blah, and it's going to be really good. And they're going to be coming in at about 2 o'clock today. So, way hey.
1: You saying, and how they help people, blah-de-da, is iconic. But also, it's going to be how they save lives. Yeah. No, we're really excited to talk to them. And actually, what they do is incredible. So, you guys are going to love hearing about that. And if there are any fans out there of Kids in the Kitchen, what an absolute throwback to a great time in Australian music history.
2: Oh, yes.
1: We went to the most fun gig the other day of the Blitz Kids.
2: That's it.
1: And we had such a great time listening to all the best 80s music, 90s music, a lot of synth-based music, and
2: absolutely,
1: it was a lot of fun.
2: It was all synth-based then. But anyway, so yes, so we look forward to hosting Scott and Jade from the Sacred Heart Foundation at around 2 o'clock today, so stay tuned.
1: Stay tuned. If anybody has, I don't know, I've gone New York on myself again on radio. if anybody got any questions out there...
2: Hey, Tony.
1: No, seriously, if anyone has any questions out there for Scott Kahn from Kids in the Kitchen.
2: And Jade from the Sacred Heart Foundation.
1: They do so many wonderful things, which you will find out about soon.
2: Indeed.
1: But if you've got some questions, because if you're a huge fan and you want to know anything about Scotty, I don't know if we'll answer anything, but...
2: Shoe size?
1: Yeah.
2: Glove size.
1: So send in your questions. studio@joy.org.au. We're going to be presenting here till 4 p.m. and we've got some bangers all the way. So much good music. I love the songs that they choose here on Joy.
2: Oh my gosh. And should we actually treat our listeners to the current banger that is playlisted?
1: It's called
2: Don't Want to Sleep Alone.
1: Oh gosh.
2: And it's a remix by... my godson, actually, Jay Ribbon.
1: I guess I'm going to have to find it.
2: Yes. Anyway, while you're doing that, should we have a little chat about the football, the grand finale?
1: Oh, my God, this is so exciting. No, don't.
2: Oh, well, I know.
1: Don't.
2: Former Perth residences.
1: No.
2: Residents.
1: I don't think you understand. I am so glad I'm not a betting girl because I nearly bet on the blooming football. I'm a big Freo fan, huge Freo supporter. And having gone to a bunch of their, I was going to say shows. I'm clearly a musician. I've been going to a bunch of their games this year and I went to the grand final. I went to the stadium.
2: Oh, you actually went?
1: Yes, to the stadium, doll. I saw

0: Kylie in the flesh.
1: Oh my gosh, I didn't realize. I thought because you were planning when I saw you guys in the week before, I thought you guys were planning to like meet at a pub.
0: We were, and then I got a ticket from a man online.
1: Stop, really?
0: Someone I've met twice. He posted being like, "I've got a spare ticket to the grand final," and I messaged him. I was like, hello, I'm just going to throw my hat in the ring. Anyway, I went with him and his dad.
1: Did you? That's so random.
0: It was so random, but it was really fun. We had a great day together.
1: Oh, my gosh.
0: Until they lost. So, right. Basically, everyone was going off, and I do want to say I think it's my fault. And that's the most narcissistic thing I'll ever
1: You're
0: say
1: so
0: in my life.
1: You're so harsh on yourself, babe.
0: No, truly. So I was in it for the whole game. Everyone around us, we were like, none of us can leave because, like, we're all in this together.
1: Yeah.
0: And they were doing so well. They were literally winning, and I really had to pee. Like, I'm not going to lie. Like, bladder overload. And so I was like, I've just got to quickly go. Literally in the last 4 minutes of the game, because I didn't know how much time we had left, because it's not like a count, it's like a count up, not a count down in
1: right.
0: the stadium.
1: Oh.
0: So I went to the bathroom, literally came back, and they shot 4 goals.
1: No.
0: And they got back.
1: I know, it was absolutely, I mean, I don't follow football, but, you know, from what my mother told me, she said, oh, Michelle, it was, you're not going to believe what happened.
0: No, honestly, it was so sad, because everyone was so excited. Literally, Fremantle have never won a grand final before.
1: Oh.
0: And I got back, and I swear it was like 15 minutes of just dead silence and just mourning.
1: Gutting.
0: Gutted.
1: Well, you know what? They congratulations to the boys for getting that far anyway.
0: I'm really proud of them.
1: Sometimes it's not always about winning.
0: Yes.
1: It's about participating and getting there and team effort and being good sports if you don't win.
0: I know. Everyone was really lovely. And also everyone, like, it was... Like, I feel like Frio, the players are really wholesome people. The fans are really lovely. Unlike some other teams out there. I won't start chaos on the radio. I won't start chaos. But it was absolutely gutting, but also such a fun weekend. I also saw Noah Kahan. That was incredible. Mm. I had, apart from the loss, one of the greatest weekends ever.
1: Amazing. And how fabulous was G Flip?
0: Oh my God! Oh, G-Flip
1: was
0: insane.
1: So amazing.
0: G-Flip is insane. Like,
1: we
0: what
1: love
0: a voice.
1: Them. We
0: what
1: love
0: a
1: them.
0: Talent.
1: We love them. And
0: oh my God.
1: What a talent.
0: What a talent. Did you see the sax solo? Like, what is going on?
1: She.
0: They. Nailed it. Nailed it.
1: Drums, sax,
0: vocals,
1: sings,
0: guitar.
1: Guitar, writes.
0: I know.
1: And,
0: insane.
1: You know, and then Kylie, good old Kylie was doing Kylie.
0: Kylie actually was an iconic set because an Australian icon playing the grand final, truly.
1: Well, I know. Well, for once,
0: I know.
1: We had amazing, iconic Australian talent up there.
0: I think that's what we should have every year. Screw getting internationals
1: thank you.
0: In. Yeah.
1: Yeah.
0: Truly.
1: Absolutely. So, whoever thought of that, that programmation.
0: Incredible.
1: Well done.
0: How good to also have, I'm just going to, like, a female front, Kylie, and then also, like, G-Flip being non-binary, such an incredible representation of the queer community. Like, what a time on AFL, on the biggest screen in Australia.
1: Absolutely.
0: To literally, I don't know how many people were watching, probably definitely over 1 million.
1: Oh, God, yeah.
0: Yeah, it was the biggest bloody day of the year. Anyway,
1: yep.
0: Let us know your thoughts on that, 0427-569-949 or...
1: 0427 Oh, guess what? I literally went to Specsavers. I went to Specsavers and I've ordered myself some new glasses, everybody will be very pleased to know. So until my new specs arrive, 0427569, is it?
0: Yep.
1: 949.
0: Yeah. Where's my applause at?
1: Leah!
0: Yeah. Alright, you're on Joy. We'll be right back, baby.
1: I've just got I've just got something else to add. Little Jace, I was listening to you on the radio last night, and you're good.
0: Little Jace, you're good.
1: We love you, Little Jace.

0: Oh my gosh, guys. Side note, that was our new remix.
1: Oh my gosh. That is such a banger.
0: That is such a banger. Jay Ribbon on the decks right there. Gosh. You're back on Joy. Just had to quickly say it.
1: Oh, I know. I
0: love you. Love you, Johnny. Love you, Johnny boy.
2: This is Joy.

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0: Cinema Nova welcomes teenage sex and death at Camp Miasma. Having won the Queer Palm at Cannes Film Festival, Hannah Einbinder and Gillian Anderson electrify in this psychosexual slasher film from meta-horror maverick Jane Schoenbrunn. With a new Nova Bar takeover inspired by the nostalgic camp feel of the film, Teenage Sex and Death at Camp Miasma is now showing at Cinema Nova, 380 Lygon Street, Carlton. Joy sponsor.
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3: Hi,
2: darling. Hi.
3: How are we going today, everyone? Where's our messages? Where is everybody?
2: We've got some very special guests coming in a couple of minutes. Our next talk break is going to be with the wonderful Scott Kahn from Kids in the Kitchen and his wonderful guest,
3: Changing Wood. I can sense this.
2: I really hope you do that when he's here. He's going to love it. He's going to absolutely froth
3: that. I bet I'm going to freeze up in adulation.
2: Oh, yes. You're such a nervous person of celebrities.
3: Oh, yes, I really
2: am. You haven't worked with any celebrities. And what are you talking about? You haven't worked with the biggest artist in the world or anything.
3: Oh, well. Yeah.
2: I'm
3: getting shy in my old age, darling.
2: Oh, shoot your
3: face. You believe anything.
2: Yeah, exactly. Yes. Now, put your phone on silent, number one.
3: Oh, thank
2: you very much.
3: Phone's
2: on silent in the studio.
3: I know, right?
2: Jeepers. We're so excited to be here on Tuesdays, and we can't wait to have some special guests in. Unfortunately, well, actually, exciting for you. You're going off cross-country around the world next week.
3: Well, I'm going to España. I'm going for a very close friend of mine's big birthday, and it is, it's going to be a fun jolly. I'm flying to Madrid, and then I'm getting the train down to San Sebastian.
2: Oh,
3: and so I land, and then the next day, guess what I'm doing?
2: What?
3: Skydiving!
2: Mitch, can you please come back alive full body?
3: Yes,
2: please.
3: Yeah.
2: My God, you're such a maniac. I love
3: it. Why not? You know, it's on my bucket list. It has been for a long time. So my friend, actually, she's in Paris, and she actually texted me in the middle of the night, and I heard, you know, like a baby crying, you know, ping all my phone, you know. Anyway, it was her on the WhatsApp going, darling, you want to... Oh, actually, no, I'm talking like my ex-wife. No. She was Lebanese. No, sorry. No, I could imagine Lali saying, babe, skydiving, are you in or out? So, you know, half asleep, and it's like, you know, 4 o'clock in the morning. So I'm like, yeah, count me in. And anyway, so I woke up the next morning and I'm thinking, did I actually sign myself up to skydiving in the middle of the night? So I checked my message. I'm like, oh my gosh, I did. I am officially going skydiving.
2: That's the most you story I've ever heard in my life.
3: And you know what else we're doing? I've got surfing lessons.
2: You're really going on like a...

0: Life-changing holiday.
1: Yeah, and we're doing timber tree, you know, on the flying fox things. What is it called? Lining?
0: I want to do that.
1: Zip lining. We're going zip lining.
2: You know, you could also just have like a normal holiday and not do life-threatening things. But that's okay. I'm really excited for you.
1: Thank you. As long as you come back in one piece. And by the way, do not tell my mother.
2: You know, if I was doing this, you would be freaking out. You would be like, what are you doing?
1: Yes. Well, I don't have to get on stage for a living. I can actually do my work if I've got two broken legs. You can't. Big difference, girlfriend.
2: You falling down a tree is a nightmare.
1: No, anyway, that's not going to happen. That is not going to. And you know what? I've sort of at the stage now where, you know, if something was to happen, I've had a bloody good go.
2: You've had a great go.
1: I've had a great crack of the
2: whip,
1: Gracie.
2: But also, that's so you to jump out of a plane, do some wiring on a tree. Like,
1: yeah.
2: And surf lessons. Surf lessons. Is it a shark area?
1: Actually, I'm going to, that's the first question I'm going to ask before I mount my board.
2: That sounded so naughty. Anyway,
1: it was meant to.
2: Yeah, before she mounts her board, she's off to go mount her car right now and move it. And we're going to be back with Scott. We're going to be back with Scott from Kids in the Kitchen.
1: Yes. I've never thought about mounting my car before, Gracie, but you know what?
2: Anyway, we'll be back really soon, everyone.
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6: He's back again.
5: He's back again. Thank goodness. We love having you on. Oh, for goodness sake, Mitch is not on. Mitch, I don't think your mic's working. I don't even think, I've got every single mic on and your mic's not working. You might want to come around to this mic. And also,
7: I hear myself, though, like echoing through the studio. So,
5: your mic's definitely not working. Anyway, we're going to move to our second guest introduction while Mitchie moves to a different microphone because we're desperate to have her on. This is the wonderful Jade. Hello. It's Jade, isn't it?
8: Yes,
5: it is. Like, hey,
8: thank you
5: look
8: so
5: like
8: much for having me. No, that was just my excited face.
5: Oh, yay. And Jade is from the Sacred Heart Mission. And we're going to be talking all about that and Scott's fundraiser for the Sacred Heart Mission. And I'm so excited to ask you guys a million questions about this. I love what you're doing. I love this fundraising idea. First of all, Jade, do you want to introduce yourself and a bit about the Sacred Heart Mission?
8: Yeah, so my name is Jade. I'm the Community Fundraising Officer, which is how I have gotten to know the wonderful Scott and this upcoming fundraiser. I work at Sacred Heart Mission. We are a not-for-profit organization, and our biggest goal is to one day end homelessness. And there are a million ways that we're going to get there. So if I can give you, I guess, the breakdown of what we really do at our core, we run engagement hubs where people can come to services like our dining hall and our women's house, where people get hot meals, showers, sit and chat. Sometimes it's just that first bit of connection that someone needs before they begin their journey. And then we've also got supportive housing programs. So that's where we help people find access to housing and then support them to rebuild their lives across time. And that includes amazing outreach workers, because you can put someone in a house, but you really have to find connection in the community and, you know, give them the abilities and the tools to actually thrive. And then we've also got specialist accommodation facilities. So those include 24/7 on-site support for people, often experiencing like complex mental health challenges or family violence. And then we've also got our aged care, which is one of the few aged care services that support people who have experienced chronic homelessness across their life. And the way we do it is really just connecting with community, people like Scott and our supporters who back us and make the work possible. So
9: wow. Yeah. That is fantastic.
5: That's amazing.
9: Isn't it?
5: Oh, we got you back, Mitchie. Hooray.
9: Yes.
5: That's an incredible.
6: Thanks, Tree.
5: So it's charity. Basically,
8: not for profit charity.
5: What an incredible thing that you do, and obviously help a lot of people in need. That's really incredible. And so, basically, Scott, what made you so passionate about this organisation? I wanted to work with them.
10: We are going through tough times at the moment. You know.
5: Sorry, you need to move closer.
10: Yeah, that's right.
5: I want to hear you.
10: I should have mic control.
5: Yes, come on.
10: But no, we are going through tough times at the moment, and I thought I'd reach out and, you know, to Sacred Heart Mission and ask them if we could help them, you know, do some fundraising at the ESPY. So we've got a show with the Absolutely 80 Supergroup at the iconic ESPY in the Gershwin Room.
5: Love that room.
10: And it features Dale Ryder from Boom Crash Opera, Ali Fowler from Shantuzies, my good self. And Grandmaster Bates, DJ Grandmaster Bates, that is. Great name, isn't it?
5: So good.
10: And he's spinning the deck. So we're going to it kicks off at 4 on October the 10th. And we want to create some awareness and do some fundraising for the Sacred Heart Mission, because, you know, we all need, you know, these community groups to, you know, to help us along and, yeah, you know, and give us some hope and, you know, give us some assistance.
5: Yeah.
10: So, you know, that's what it's all about. And so, you know, so you've got to come down and support this. And obviously we'll have some information there for you as well. So if people want to know a little bit more about it on the day, Jade and the team will hopefully help out and give them, you know, the information required. So
8: I will be there.
9: Yeah. So, Jade, can I ask you, does the organisation get involved with events like this on a regular basis?
4: I would want it to be even more regular. Anytime someone comes to us with like a wacky, crazy idea and something as awesome as Absolutely 80s, we absolutely want to get on board because I think it's like so at the heart of who we are. We're started in, you know, 1982. We've been in the community for over 40 years and, you know, grassroots community organization is so at the heart of what we do. Like we recently had another crew who did a cold dip down in St. Kilda. So they got in the ocean in the middle of winter. We have school kids who get on board and they'll do fundraising, get up and talk in front of their schools. It's all the little bits that, you know, work together to build up such an awesome message. And
5: also it started in St Kilda, didn't you, as well?
4: 1982.
5: That's so cool.
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5: there
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5: So beautiful. Yeah. 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
6: 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Ella.

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2: 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And we're the hosts of Joy 94.9's The Sound of Now.
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0: Slide. You're on Joy 94.9. Why am I hearing an echo?
1: I was hearing an echo.
0: Can you hear that?
1: No, I can't anymore. Mine's fixed.
0: Now, can you guys hear me? Do I have an echo?
1: No, you sound
2: Right.
1: Regular.
0: That is so strange. Oh my gosh. We're having some technical difficulties today. That's okay. Hopefully you guys can't hear an echo on this.
1: If it's bothering you, I can go and get help.
0: No, that's okay. It's okay. We're here with some incredible, very special guests today. Scott Kahn from Kids in the Kitchen and the incredible Jade from Sacred Heart Mission. I'm so happy to have you both in. Scott is doing something incredible and doing a fundraiser with the 80s Supergroup.
2: The Absolutely 80s Supergroup at the ESPY on the 10th of October. It starts at 4 p.m. And,
1: love that.
2: Yeah, and it's got, for those that weren't listening earlier, it's got Dale Wright from Vincraft Shopper, Ali Fowler from Chantuzzi's, my good self, Scott Garn for Kids in the Kitchen. And DJ Grandmaster Bates, be careful how you say that.
0: Oh my gosh, that's a tricky
2: one. And it's a jam-packed afternoon, we're going to have a lot of fun. The team of Sacred Heart Mission will be down there, you know, talking and sharing the love and letting people know what they can do to help.
0: Amazing.
2: Jade will tell you now what you can do to help. Really?
0: Well, I just want to quickly introduce you because we've just been talking about the incredible Sacred Heart Mission and what you guys do, and it actually makes me quite emotional hearing about it. Mm. Obviously, you have 365 days of breakfast and lunch for people in need. You have a women's house for women escaping.
3: Yeah.
0: If you want
3: women
0: to talk about
3: in crisis,
0: that.
3: Women in crisis, in any need of support, they can come on down. Our dining hall is open 365 days a year, including Christmas, where we serve breakfast and lunch. We rely on an amazing team of volunteers that show up every day and support us as well. And it's really just providing avenues to connect with caseworkers and people that can help you, you know, on a journey, but like start where you want to start. You know, there's no one size fits all solution to getting housing and, you know, journey out of homelessness, that sort of thing. It's about where you want to be and walking alongside those people. So all sorts of people come to us at all different points of their journey. We help people who have been experiencing chronic homelessness, but like we were talking about, we also help people who, you know, maybe never expected to be experiencing homelessness, whether it was, you know, losing a job in COVID or now, you know, experiencing family violence and not knowing where to turn. So always turn to us. We are there in St Kilda. There's always going to be someone to chat to you and talk to you. Yeah.
0: That's so special.
1: Yes.
0: It's incredible what you guys do. And I think if sometimes it's really hard when you're in these situations and you literally just feel helpless and you have no idea what the next steps are. And if you're out there and you're listening and you're actually in a situation which is incredibly difficult right now, or you just want some support, where is it that people can go to reach out to you?
3: They can go to our website, so it's sacredheartmission.org. There are phone numbers on there. There are emails on there. We've got all of our services and programs listed. So if something is reaching out to you and you think that that's the right step, please don't hesitate to reach out. We have got amazing caseworkers and program managers who are actual angels on earth, and they will be there to support you whatever, whenever you need. So
0: that's incredible.
1: Yeah. The question, so Jade, if somebody wants to volunteer over Christmas, for example, like helping serve lunches, dinners, whatever. How do they do that?
3: Again, go to sacredheartmission.org and have a look at our volunteering section, because we've got our dining hall, but we also have about 17, I think, locations of op shops across Melbourne.
0: Oh, yeah.
3: And our op shops actually provide about 30% of our program funding. So whether you want to come and volunteer, donate goods, just do some shopping, it's completely guilt-free shopping because you are supporting us. So check out a Sacred Heart Mission store, but please get on board. It's also just a really fun day and the teams are amazing. So
0: I'm a sucker for an op shop.
1: Yes, we love a bit of op shopping.
0: And speaking of fundraising, I think it's pretty amazing because you were saying before that a lot of your funding actually does come from fundraisers and from op shopping and from these obviously different sources. And that's why I love what you're doing, Scott, in doing a fundraiser.
2: Yeah, it's really also about creating awareness, you know, and, you know, as I said, during these tough times, you know, hearing stories all the time, and you've got to support these, you know, these collectives and the work they do and create more awareness, you know, and if people want to, you know, give money or if they've got a little bit of spare cash, you know, you know, jump on the website and see what you can do. And, you know, because, you know, it's a very honourable thing that, you know, the volunteers that, that this group do, and it's good to get behind it, you know.
0: Absolutely.
1: Amazing. What about gift vouchers and things? If somebody wants to donate some money and, you know, put that towards a Christmas present.
2: That's a great idea. Yeah, good idea.
3: We will absolutely accept that, and it's a huge thing that we do to anyone that's come in who is maybe rough sleeping, or, you know, we know someone just needs to go to the supermarket, and, you know, sometimes you go to like an open pantry and it's not going to be what you need because you might have allergies or whatever. People still deserve that dignity of choice. So if you want to raise funds, we can put it towards gift cards. If you want to purchase gift cards, make it like a little office Christmas fundraiser, purchase them, send them into us, I'll come and collect them, or, you know, whatever it might be. But every little bit helps, and I think that's also the best bit about community fundraising is it's no one's sole responsibility to, you know, solve the problem or raise all the money. It's every little person, every little bit coming together. So
0: also I love the awareness side of it as well, because I didn't even know about you guys or what you did before today, so that's fantastic.
3: Well, thank you so much for having us, because it's a huge thing as well, you know, advocacy and all the conversations that we can have, we are so happy to be a part of, because I think just we need to tackle it with like empathy and respect for people and acceptance, and
1: definitely
3: this is amazing.
0: Absolutely. So, also I something that's very, very close to my heart is definitely women escaping violence, and unfortunately right now the stats is just so horrific around this, and it truly breaks my heart. So if anyone out there is listening and in need of that kind of support, please contact the Sacred Heart Mission.
3: Please call, visit, drop in. You are going to be met with open arms, with a smile. You can come and chill out until you're ready to actually get the help. But yeah, please just come and see us whenever.
1: I have another question. Yeah. Is it dog friendly?
3: Yes. We are insane about our dogs. So.
1: Oh, good. Absolutely. Because, I mean, some people only have their dogs, don't they, when they're on the street, you know, for that comfort.
3: And, yeah, absolutely. Yeah, no, come and visit us. Like, that's, we try and give people what they need at the time when they arrive. And some people just want connection. Like, we have people who visit every day for 20 odd years because that's their community. And, you know, as you would go and
0: that's amazing.
3: Like, get a cuppa with your mate, that's where they go and get a cuppa with a mate. So it becomes, I think, like family once you start to like tackle all those really serious, complex issues, but there's also just the really community vibe side of it.
1: That's so good. Well, maybe I could volunteer you to go and sing some songs.
0: I would love to volunteer in any way I can. So this has definitely sparked my interest.
1: Yes.
0: And I'd love to support. And I'll also be coming to the gig on October 10th at the SB in what room at the SB?
2: The Gerst, the fabulous Gerst.
0: Love that
2: room. But it's all been refurbished. It's beautiful dining there as well and stuff. Amazing. You know, so it's just going to be an absolute fun day. We're excited about it and excited to get getting behind Sacred Heart Mission for this.
0: Amazing.
2: You know, and just want everyone to come down and support it. That's the main thing. You know.
0: Absolutely. And if you're a fan of the 80s supergroup Kids in the Kitchen, fronted by Mrs. Scott Kahn over here, get your butt down there. There's some other incredible 80s groups. We had Mitch and I went to the Blitz in the Kitchen.
1: Yes. So we had
2: the Blitz.
1: Pretty good time, didn't we?
0: Yeah. The Blitz Kids, we had so much fun.
2: That was a super group too.
1: But anyway, congratulations to you both on this wonderful collaboration.
0: Yeah.
1: It's fantastic, and we need to see more of this.
2: Thank you. We need heaps more of this. Yeah. This is just the start. We might spark off some other ideas, like you just said. You know, just can do some music. Let's do something.
0: Let's
2: create some more awareness for this. You know, because that's what it's about. It's about sharing the love and you know, keep everyone in check. You know, as I said, we're going to run some real tough times at the moment, and so you know, we've got to keep our head up and kind of keep communicating with each other. You know, and Sacred Heart Mission obviously do that as well. It's not just about feeding people. You're saying it's about reaching out and offering a support. In more ways than one. So, yeah.
0: And community. Mm. Community is so important.
3: Yes. Community. Yeah. A big thing is, you know, homelessness doesn't end once you've got a roof over someone's head. You've got to walk with them. You've got to support them and let them feel like that, you know, they can thrive in their own life and achieve their own goals. So that's what it's all about.
0: I'm going to have a seriously big cry on the way home. This is making me so emotional.
1: You look like you're going to burst into tears now.
0: I got to hold it together.
1: I know.
0: Okay, I'll be
1: it's
0: there.
1: It's wonderful. It's very heartwarming. Yeah.
0: So heartwarming.
1: So thank you so much for both of you for coming on the show today.
0: Thank you.
1: And we wish you all the best.
2: And thanks to you guys for the support and Joy FM for this. It means a lot.
0: Joy loves you.
2: And we'll see you October the 10th.
0: October 10th, ESPY. Get your tickets.
2: 4 p.m. Yeah, come down.
0: You got Instagram, kidsofthekitchens.com.
2: Oh, no, it's absolutely 80s show. Or go to the ESPY website. All the tickets will be there.
0: Beautiful.
2: Also, go to Sacred Heart Mission. I'm sure they've got a couple of links there that you can jump on board there as well.
0: Just Google it, 80s Supergroup SB 10th of October.
2: Yeah, that's it.
3: I'll be there on the night if anyone has any questions, anything.
1: Fantastic.
0: Thank you, legends. We love you.
3: Yeah. Thank you, guys.
0: Woo-hoo. All right, we'll see you soon. See you on the 10th. Woo!
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0: Why?
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3: It wasn't it great to have Scotty back on the show?
2: It was so lovely.
3: And absolutely how loved it. Wonderful is Jade?
2: Jade was incredible. That was such a beautiful, wholesome interview.
3: Yes.
2: I hope everyone enjoyed it. Also, we got a little email, Mitchie. It said, I did 4 bungee jumps and 3 canyon swings in New Zealand, but the weather prevented me from skydiving. Oh, my cousin says it's amazing. I hope you enjoy it. So jealous. Shane from Wodonga.
3: Oh, thank you, Shane.
2: Shane.
3: Well, it's encouraging you have lived to tell the story.
2: Well, to be fair.
3: I love that.
2: No, Shane couldn't go skydiving.
3: Oh, sorry.
2: The weather prevented
3: him. Oh, right. Well, that's where. Oh, gosh. Sorry. I was thinking that, yes, I don't know what I was thinking, frankly. But, well, we will see. You know, I always think that if you're not meant to be doing something, the universe will intercept and steer you away.
2: Yeah,
3: and
2: maybe it saved your life that day.
3: Yeah, I'm just hoping that that will be the case when I am either jumping out of that plane or I'm not. I mean, I just cannot, visualize. Well, I can visualize it, but I just cannot imagine how it's going to feel when I'm standing on
2: She's
3: the
2: standing
3: edge.
2: Right now. She's, yes, she's practicing.
3: I'm actually, yes, yeah, yeah. And they go, right, go. I mean, there is a big chance, Gracie, that I'm just going to be on the...
2: I've done it. I did it when I was 16.
3: Oh, gosh, you're a bit slow on the bloody take telling me that you could have bloody said, oh, my God, I've done it. And, you know.
2: I actually totally forgot.
3: You need a share, bitch.
2: Daytime radio. We're allowed to say she means female dog.
3: That's right.
2: I did jump out of a plane for my 16th birthday. That's
3: Gosh,
2: all I wanted.
3: Really?
2: Was to throw myself off a plane.
3: Gosh, pray tell, babe.
2: Well, it was flippin' terrifying because they took me up with 4 professionals and me. That was it.
3: Well, at least you had 4 professionals.
2: No,
3: so
2: as in, like,
3: I'm gonna
2: they
3: have
2: were all
3: that many.
2: Jumping out of the plane,
3: oh,
2: flying
3: I see.
2: Out. And there I was at 14,000 feet. Dying. I was like, I am going to look like I'm freaking out and I'm very afraid of heights. So I did it to conquer my fear of heights.
3: I see.
2: So I was up there and I was like, I don't think I can do this. And you can't even enjoy the view because you're like, I'm so terrified. You don't even have a good time looking out the window.
3: So were you strapped to somebody?
2: Yeah, but then I was terrified because he buckled me in the plane. So you don't
3: you're giving me creeps now. I don't know whether I need to hear any more of this because you're going to destroy my... No, anyway,
2: well, it was keep funny. Keep so I had, like, I was... I've got a skydiving video and it's so funny. It's the best video you'll ever see in your life.
3: I need to see it.
2: Anyone who's seen it has wet their pants.
3: No
2: it's
3: way.
2: It's so bad.
3: Did wind fill up in your mouth? Did you get that?
2: So yeah, my mouth, it's the least attractive video. If I ever want to date someone, I'm never going to show them this video. So basically, first of all, I fly out and my face is like terrified, looking like I'm going to have a breakdown.
3: Oh my gosh.
2: And I just don't want to go. Like, I'm still, he's pushing me out the plane at this point.
3: No.
2: And so I start falling out.
3: Oh
2: my face is in
3: gosh.
2: The wind like a mad woman.
3: Yeah.
2: And then this giant snot from my nose comes out and goes in my instructor's face.
3: No.
2: And you see his reaction. He's like, ugh.
3: Oh no.
2: It was so gross. Like, the video is cooked. And then, like, the music choices, I made the music for it. So it's James
3: Did
2: Bond
3: you?
2: Theme. And then it's Don't Stop Believing. So it's going from James Bond to that. Like, it's just, you know,
3: oh,
2: it's
3: my
2: cooked.
3: Gosh. You need to share that video.
2: It's very funny. I will show you.
3: Yeah.
2: It kills me.
3: So, and at what point are you, you know, so you free, what did they call it?
2: Free fall.
3: Free fall.
2: Yeah, free fall.
3: And at what point do they, the guy goes, right, you know.
2: He pops it.
3: Pops it.
2: He pops it.
3: And then do you, like, shoot up?
2: So you're pretty, like, because if the first one doesn't work, they have a backup one, I think. So you've got two options. Apart from that, you're dead. But they do a lot of health and safety check. I don't know about where you're going, but in Australia they do.
3: San Sebastian, darling.
2: Well, hopefully that's the safe place, but...
3: oh, thanks for the words of encouragement, babe. Makes me feel very, very comforting.
2: You're out. But it was...

0: do it otherwise.
1: Yeah, make sure you check all that. What are the standards, you know?
0: Oh, yeah, no.
1: How many people have died for that?
0: Oh, no, there's eight of us. There's eight of us doing it.
1: Well, hopefully it's not you that goes down.
0: Well, oh, thanks very much. Honestly, should I be taking my will and testament when I, you know, oh my Lord.
1: You can leave me, Mr. Pinky.
0: Oh, yeah, that's my one concern. Like, you know, anyway, we're not going to talk about that. No, because that's just, yeah, you don't.
1: No, you can't
0: think about, I mean, gosh, I used to ride horses and, you know, that's really, yeah. I ski.
1: You also get in the car every day, you know.
0: We live in Victoria.
1: Yeah.
0: Honestly, can I tell you about my... I had.
1: Let's not end on that note.
0: No, we're not.
1: We're going to end on a joyful note.
0: Yeah, that's right. But I'm just, you know, we've got to be very wary these days. That's all I'm going to say.
1: And anyway, all I'm going to say is you're making some very unwary decisions when you go traveling. Yeah. So be careful.
0: Well, yes, that's right.
1: But we all wish you the best. You're going to have the best skydive of your life.
0: Thank you. Yes, no, absolutely. I'm very excited about it. So, Gracie, what have you got for the week forthcoming and what are you doing on the weekend? We always live vicariously through you.
1: I've just got gigs. I'm just going to support local music.
0: Are you? Who are you going to see?
1: Seb Sabo.
0: Oh.
1: And Lockie Gill, hopefully. Mm. And on Saturday, I've got a birthday party.
0: Have you? Why are you going English on us now, South London?
1: Because it's in a picnic party.
0: Is it?
1: Yeah.
0: What's South London about that?
1: Just when I think about a picnic, I think about London.
0: Hallelujah.
1: What are you doing, darling?
0: What am I doing? Well, I'm working in my rehab facility, which I always love doing. And what else am I doing? Well, I'm coming over to see you Friday night.
1: Are you?
0: You invited me earlier. Right. Bloody hell, sip brain.
1: Yeah. No, that'd be lovely. Yes, well, that'd be gorgeous.
0: Thank you. And that's it. And then getting ready for my trip.
1: Oh, my love. Well, that's going to be so much fun. Everyone say goodbye to Mitchie. She won't be here for the next 2 weeks and she will be back even after skydiving and surf lessons.
0: That's right.
1: What was
0: and,
1: the other thing?
0: Zip lining.
1: And zip. Oh my God, this woman. I can't wait to hear all about it.
0: I know.
1: You're going to have a lot of fun. I'll be with you next Tuesday. We love you all.
0: I'm going to miss you guys. Thank you so much for listening today. And we love you. And just take great care of yourself.
1: Yeah, be careful. Look after each other. Be kind. Spreading joy here at Joy. Love you lots. Catch you
0: later.
1: Bye. See you next Tuesday.
0: See you next Tuesday.
1: This is Joy.

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0: proudly sponsoring Joy Drive, Talking Mate provides therapy supporting gay men through the challenges of life. 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You've got a mate for everything else. What about a Talking Mate? 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
2: Radio News. Hello, I'm Lewis Donaldson. The Reserve Bank has lifted its key interest rate to 4.6%, its highest level since 2011. The cash rate has risen a 0.25% from 4.35. It's the fourth increase this year. RBA Governor Michelle Bullock says higher interest rates are needed to ensure inflation returns to target.
3: Inflation is too high and has been driven by domestic capacity pressures. The inflation impulse from the Middle East conflict is in addition to this. Domestic spending and investment have been stronger than expected despite weak sentiment and the softening in housing market conditions. Productivity growth remains weak and the labour market remains a little tight.
2: Meanwhile, Treasurer Jim Chalmers also says conflict in the Middle East is a driving factor behind today's rate rise.
4: The Reserve Bank statement makes it really clear that we have an inflation challenge in our economy, which is made worse by the war in the Middle East. The statement makes it abundantly clear that one of the main drivers of inflation in our economy is the conflict on the other side of the world, pushing up global oil prices and being felt right around our economy and indeed right around the world.
2: Advocates say better support is needed for families who are reunited with their children. As Adam Evans reports for NIRS News, the call follows the death of an 8-day-old baby just days after she was returned to her parents in Victoria.
5: Roja Mehdi from the Women's Legal Service says their clients are often surviving family violence or waiting months or years for housing, disability and family violence services. She says reunification should be based on safety instead of whether the family had run out of time. Former National Children's Commissioner Anne Hollands says reunification needs to happen carefully and gradually. She says qualified family support workers should be given enough time to build trust. She also says thousands of recommendations from past inquiries have not been implemented.
2: Green Senator Sarah Hanson-Young has confirmed she will stand for the party's leadership. In a statement on social media, Hanson-Young says she was shocked and saddened by outgoing leader Larissa Waters' decision to quit. Meantime, David Shoebridge hasn't confirmed if he also will stand for the position of Greens leader.
6: I'm not here to rule anything in or anything out in terms of leadership. That'll be a matter that the party room makes a decision on. But what I will say is I look at the party room and I see how united we are as a team in meeting this challenge, making the Greens the progressive party of choice for people who want things to get want things to change and desperately need things to change.
2: As Australia effectively shuts down one of its two steelmaking facilities, the US has unveiled plans to build one of the largest steel plants in the country. US President Donald Trump says the $15 billion plant in eastern Iowa aims to revitalize American steel. Back home, it was announced earlier this month the Whyalla Steelworks is in shutdown mode to support a new future in green steel. Hundreds of employees are losing their jobs as a result. Turning to sport, in women's cricket, New South Wales has beaten Queensland by 6 wickets. Victoria is currently taking on South Australia in Melbourne, whilst WA is set to take on Tasmania in Perth shortly. And in further cricket, the former Australian Test opener Ed Cohen is set to join the Cricket Australia board as the New South Wales nominee. It follows yesterday's resignation of Chair Mike Baird.
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8: Have you ever asked this question? If you've got a dog, if you collapsed at home, would your dog spring into action and save you? Or just wonder why you were lying on the floor? Well, we're going to put the famous Lassie effect to the test today with our new regular dog expert, Mia Cobb. Want to hear your stories as well. Has your dog ever come to your rescue? SMS us 0427 569 949. Good afternoon. I'm Warren Andrew. Welcome to Joy Drive. Every parent says they want their child to flourish. But what if the life that would make their child happiest is completely different from the life they've imagined for them? The Australian short film To Freely Flourish takes us back to the marriage equality debate of 2017, but inside one Chinese-Australian family, Questions about love, family and a successful life become much more complicated. Susie Rong will join me for that conversation, and we would love it if you joined in too. Also, next on Drive, October, it's Victorian Seniors Festival with thousands of ways to connect right across the state. But for our LGBTIQA plus communities, there's another conversation here too. As we celebrate getting older, are we making sure the generations who helped create the freedoms and the communities we have today remain visible, connected and included? Well, Victoria's Commissioner for LGBTIQA plus communities, Joe Ball, will join us in the studio. That's coming up. As I mentioned, join in the conversation. 0427 569 949.
9: 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Joy Drive. Smart.

0: Nicki Minaj, Starships. On Joy Drive, coming up October, it's Victorian Seniors Festival with thousands of ways to connect right across the state. But for our LGBTIQA plus communities, there's another conversation here too. 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Well, Victoria's Commissioner for LGBTIQA plus communities, Joe Ball, will join us in the studio next on Drive.
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1: The Victorian Seniors Festival is about staying connected, trying something new, and celebrating getting older. 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And as they age, we need to make sure they remain visible, valued, and included. Well, the Victorian Seniors Festival runs throughout October, and joining us in the studio is Victoria's Commissioner for LGBTIQA plus communities, Joe Ball. Joe, good to see you again.
2: It's always good to be here, Warren.
1: Now, what is the Seniors Festival? What's it all about?
2: Well, just one thing is that it's held in October, for those who want a little bit of history, is because the 1st of October is the International Day of Observance for the Rights of Older People. So that's why it's in October.
1: Oh, I didn't know.
2: So that's the 1st of October, and it runs for the whole month. And it is thousands of events, as you said, and it's all across Victoria. And there's an official guide that you can go to the website and look at it online. And you can use this great navigator online where you can look up sort of what you might be interested in by, like, sort of demographic, which could be LGBTIQA plus, but you can also navigate by location.
1: Brilliant.
2: So it's and one of the things that I've talking to the team who organise it, they wanted to really stress was how much work they put into working with all those people who are doing the Seniors Festival and who are in the guide, and having the conversations about how the events need to be for all Victorians. So there are LGBTIQA plus specific events connect, but all events are for all of us. So thinking about, you might want to go to a location-based event, but you might want to go to an event that's about just something you're actually interested in, or you want to go to an LGBTIQA plus event.
1: I love that it isn't framed around what we supposedly can't do as we get older. It's around what we can do, which is really positive, isn't it?
2: Yeah, totally. And I think that this is really backed up, and I want to say this by one of my favourite parts, is that if you have the gold platinum card, otherwise known as the seniors card, if you have that, that gives you access for the month of October to free public transport, and that's across the state. So if you want to go from Melbourne to Echuca, if you want to go to Melbourne to Swan Hill, you know, you can, and it is free. And there's no assessment. I mean, it's to enable you to attend all the seniors' events.
1: So it's not just in Melbourne.
2: It's not just in Melbourne, but the free public transport, no one's assessing whether you're going to a seniors' event or not. So you might want to use October to celebrate Seniors Week Seniors Month in your own way, which is to go and visit your friend who lives in Swan Hill, you know, and that's free. And so I think that that's really great thing to a great enabler. And that's all public transport. That's trams, trains, buses. So, you know, like, so I really wanted to stress that for people to get out their platinum card, seniors card, and start
1: that.
2: Swiping
1: it
2: away.
1: Platinum seniors card.
2: Well, I just feel
1: brilliant.
2: Like, well, that's what I'm calling it, because that's what I think it is. And anyone who owns a seniors card, you see the expression on their face when they first get it. There's a little bit of a like, oh, am I really this old? And then it's like, yeah, people always love, you know, it is a great thing to get.
1: Now, what type of events can older Victorians expect for the Victorian Seniors Festival?
2: It's so diverse. You know, there's tours, you know, there's walking tours and accessible walking tours. And then there's film festivals, there's like food and cultural celebrations, markets, outdoor adventures, you name it. Like when I was talking about like tours, you can, for example, there's two different tours of the Victorian Pride Centre. One with a bus that's bringing you into the Pride Centre, and one where you can meet here at the VPC. So, but there's lots of different tours. And I also want to stress that, yes, there's the official Seniors Month's event, as in the registered events, but there's also a whole range of events that councils just put on and other community organisations just put on that aren't in the calendar. So if you want to make sure you're getting everything that is being offered this month at free or low cost, you should go and check out your council website as well, because they might have not made it into the program, but they're on.
1: And they're probably just as good too.
2: Yeah, they could be just as good. Yeah, that's right. So it's like, make sure you, I just think, like, start planning. That's what the online tool helps you do. It's planning. It's really easy to use. There's also a paper copy, which I quite like, a paper copy. Always for Midsummer or Mardi Gras, get the paper copy. I'm holding it here like everyone can see it, but Warren can see it. No one else can see it. It's a green booklet. They are being distributed through Coles throughout the state.
1: Great.
2: So Coles the shop, as one of the sponsors. You can get it. Usually, check it out, your local library. It's probably going to definitely be at your local council, and there's some at the front desk at the VPC. So
1: come and get one and say hello while you're here.
2: If you want the paper copy, yep.
1: Joe, sometimes an event gives us an excuse to go somewhere, but it's the connection that's important, isn't it?
2: I think that's right. Exactly. One of the things I like to say to people is sometimes some of the events are actually about you showing up for your community.
1: Mm.
2: Like, actually, an event is made by who shows up. And sometimes we think, you may think to yourself, I don't need to specifically be there myself, but maybe the people who are there, who are going to go, they need to see you, actually. And like, and you can get the enjoyment in that way as well.
1: Maybe there's another friendship there too, potentially.
2: Exactly. I think a lot of the time we feel like events, these kind of events are for, we can feel like they're for other people. But actually, like, I want to give you an example. Like, I went to an event for myself on the weekend here at the Pride Centre. I went to the AFL free screening downstairs. Yeah. And that was, I went with my family and I went for myself and GayFL, the Joy podcast and live show on Wednesday nights, I believe,
1: yes.
2: Commentators of it, which was beautiful because it really brought together it well with Kylie.
1: And they're such lovely boys as well.
2: They were so lovely. So I felt like that was something I went to for my family and myself. And I was so happy because I didn't go there with my commissioner's hat on. And I think that that's a lesson for myself and for us all, is that sometimes we feel like we need to just, I don't need that. I'm not isolated. I'm not alone. You don't need to always be isolated and lonely to go to a community event. You go there because it's your community and it's fun.
1: Absolutely. We're chatting with Joe Ball, Victoria's Commissioner for LGBTQIA+ Communities, about the Victorian Seniors Festival. Joe, now the official launch for the festival is taking place Saturday, October the 3rd, if I'm correct, at Federation Square. Tell us a little bit more about what's happening at the launch.
2: That is a really big shindig. Is what I will say about that. It is the official launch. It is a bit of a showcase. It showcases and gives you a feeling of what the festival will be. Lots of music, lots of entertainment. It's going to be on for this. What Saturday is it?
1: The 3rd of October.
2: Yes, that's right. After the Saturday that follows the 1st. the first Saturday in October is one. So there'll be 6 hours of free live entertainment across the precinct. And people who've been to Fed Square, there'll be quite a few different activations. Dance groups, live bands, and there'll be interactive workshops. There's going to be a Tai Chi instructor. There's going to be jazz, world music, a colourful Bollywood workshop, a dynamic 10-woman band, and a movement class to support your brain health. So, I mean, grab your grandkids, you know, this is a family, you know, family and friend, chosen family and family of origin, you know, friendly event.
1: And I love part of it. Some of the performers are older people as well, which is great because that just shows that older people can still do stuff.
2: Oh, totally. Totally. What I think is that, and I hope we haven't lost our younger generation while we've been talking about the Seniors Festival, because I actually think the younger generation can play a role in the Seniors Festival. To go along with older people in their life, to share this event with other people in their life, because we all know somebody over 50.
1: Amazing stories, Joe.
2: Yeah.
1: Like, they've got amazing stories to tell.
2: Yep. When we think about how do we honour our older generation, you know, whether that's LGBTIQA+ or our elders in all different ways or our grandparents, one way we can, honour them is to make sure they know about these amazing free and wonderful events. You know, like it's just because that's one of the barriers, I think, to older people's participation, right? Is they're not necessarily as connected about what's happening in and around the place as maybe a younger generation who's more online, getting an under 50 generation that's getting updates and social media. So younger people, if you're listening, I think you have a role to play in promoting the Seniors Festival.
1: Yeah, reach out. Someone may not know about it. Mm. Joe, what events are available for the LGBTIQA+ communities and allies? I know you mentioned that there's stuff for everyone, but what if you are specifically looking for something?
2: Well, there's an event that is a particular type of event that's one of my favourite events, which is a history event, which is run by the archives. I love history.
1: So why?
2: And a history walk. You put those two together. Oh. If I'm travelling, I want to go on a history walk.
1: Yeah.
2: So the Australian Queer Archives, ACWA, are doing a local guided walk in Melbourne CBD to uncover the city's LGBTIQA plus history. For those who need to know, it's about a 1 kilometre walk in total, you know. So it is energy, but it's not, you know, it's not a hike per se. It will start at the State Library, and I always know that these events, particularly History Walk, get in quickly on this one, is what I want to say, because people are there.
0: Joe will buy all the tickets.
2: Yeah, that's right. I'll be bringing all my older people with me. And so, and I think that, because I mentioned about how some of the things are not officially in the guide. So, yeah. One that's not in the guide is there is going to be an event called Lesbians Leap from the Archives.
0: Ah.
2: And it's run by the Lesbian History Project. And they, which covers, and they're going to cover the years 1970 to 2000. And that's at Sol Gallery, spelled S-O-L Gallery in Fitzroy. And that will start on the 7th of October. So, that's an example of something that's not in the official program. I think it is on the Darabin website, and it's definitely on the Soul Gallery website. So for older lesbians that might be listening, some of you might even be in these photos. There's going to be a lot of photos. So the years 1970 to 2000, you might find yourself up on the wall.
0: Now, how can we secure our spots if we do want to go along to some of these events?
2: You've got to jump online, and that's at Seniors Online. So www.seniorsonline.vic.gov.au/festival, but you can Google that as well. And if online is not your, you might, you know, rope in someone who is internet savvy to help you book a whole bunch of events at once.
0: I love it. Now, let's talk about the Senior of the Year Awards. That's also taking place during October. What makes these awards really significant?
2: I think it's really, you know, they very much are honouring the fact of often lifetime achievements of people, and people who are turning, and also people who are, you know, turning their, they can be lifetime achievements or turning their retirement or, you know, later stages of life to volunteering and, you know, dedication to a community-minded service. I went to the ones last year. They were held at the Governor's House. I think they might be there again. But these are really, I always promote these. It's too late to nominate someone for these awards now, but get this in your head for next year, for the following year, that these are a lovely thing to nominate people for. And we've had lovely members of our community nominated before. Brenda Appleton, as one person who was one of the founding members of Transgender Victoria, for example. So, you know, please, think of, you know, store some of this stuff away in your mind.
0: Joe, I really love the message behind this, that getting older doesn't make any of us less relevant in our communities. In fact, more important. And I love the role for the younger people as well that you mentioned as well. We're running out of time, but I've got another question for you. Coming up on Drive today, we're going to be talking about dogs with our regular dog expert. And the question today is going to be, would your dog save you if for some reason you were just lying on the floor? You've got a dog.
2: Yeah, I've got a spoodle. His name's Oscar.
0: Spoodles are smart. Surely Oscar will pick up the phone.
2: He's very smart. And I think, and, you know, I have a baby as well, and he's very protective of her.
0: Ah.
2: So I think that, like, he has been protective of her when people get too close to her or dogs. I would say I've got direct evidence that he would save me in the fact that he would howl the place down, scratch the door down to get someone's attention. Like, he wouldn't be able to drag me anywhere. He's tiny. Right. He wouldn't be able to drag me out of a burning house, but he would be able to run for help, I think.
0: I love that. Isn't that comforting to know that?
2: I do think he would give it a really good go, or he would, in my final moments, he would be there to lick me lick me into oblivion, you know.
0: Joe Ball, love having you in the studio. Great to chat with you again. Thanks for joining us again today. Oh,
2: it's great. Thank you so much, Warren.
0: Joe Ball, Victoria's Commissioner for LGBTIQA plus Communities. The Victorian Seniors Festival runs through October. For the full program, as Joe mentioned, head to the Seniors Online website, or simply search online for Victorian Seniors Festival.

0: HPSE. Hold it for her on Joy Drive. The last time Jens Redder joined us on Joy Drive, we knew them as the fabulous Skank Sinatra. And when Jens gets involved in a show, subtlety is probably not what we should expect. Jens is back with a brand new show, Mass Hysteria, where church and cabaret collide in a way that only Jens and his team could dream up. Jens, welcome back to Drive.
1: Hi, darling. Thank you for having me, and what a beautiful introduction.
0: Thank you. Now, I read Church Ritual Reimagined Through High Fashion, Electro Cabaret, Drag, and Absurd Performance Art, and thought, I need to see this. What on earth have you created?
1: Well, so I grew up going to Seventh-day Adventist Church, to be specific, and I mean, the rituals that they do are inherently camp and theatrical, so why not put it on a stage with bigger costumes and more fabulous music? I mean, it works, now, right?
0: Yeah, absolutely. You're playing with communion, hymns, ceremony, worship, even baptism. Which of those rituals proved the most irresistible to turn into a cabaret?
1: Okay, communion was the first one.
0: Yep.
1: That was the first one we started with, and we literally did this crazy blender body wet act in Adelaide Fringe as a little like trial, and then Reuben Kay caught wind of it, and next thing we know, we're doing it in the K-hole, Reuben Kay's late night show, and then we're touring with him going to Edinburgh and Melbourne doing that act, which started in this Mass Hysteria, like work in progress season we did in Adelaide. And so it started from communion, and then from there we've gone to all the other fabulous places that a ritualistic church experience can take you to.
0: Now, there's a difference, isn't there, though, Jens, between making fun of religion and finding, you know, the camp and theatric sort of side of it that exists within ritual. Where did you want

0: And I mean, we do it very joyfully and in a very camp way. It's an hour of like crazy entertainment and a lot of like, what the F did I just see? But in the best way possible. And so it's not mocking religion, but it's definitely taking it to the extremes of where it can go and doing it with a bit of a wink, wink and a you know?
1: Now, you've written original music for Mass Hysteria 2. We've got a little taste of one of the songs. Let's hear it.

0: It's groovy, isn't it?
1: It's really groovy. I love it.
0: So that's the music video version, which we are actually screening at the ETU Ballroom, which is our venue. When we're performing in the show, there's a moment when the whole venue just becomes a cinema for 3 minutes. And essentially we're showing this music video. But we also do this song as a disco, camp, groovy, soul, gospel, funk version in the show. So it's an original song, and we have just taken it to all the edges of where it can go. Picture three camp drag priestesses singing this gospel remix of a song that we've written, and then the audience singing along with us, because there's a bit of audience singing. So yeah, picture that. Isn't that a fun night out?
1: Oh, it sounds like lots of fun. Now, start running from the 30th of September to the 3rd of October, 8 p.m. at the ETU Ballroom at Trades Hall. Great venue.
0: Yeah, it's great. So that's tomorrow. We literally open tomorrow. I'm at rehearsal tomorrow.
1: Oh, you're there. It's tomorrow. You're right. Oh, my goodness. Well,
2: tomorrow.
1: Jens, we won't keep you. We'll let you go and prepare for this show. Thank you so much for joining us.
0: Thank you for having me, darling. It's lovely to talk to you and the beautiful Joy family again. See you all around.
1: Thank you. That is, so as I said, the ETU Ballroom at Trades Hall. If you want tickets, head to the Melbourne Fringe website for all the details.
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1: We love stories about heroic dogs, and for generations, TV and movies have given us dogs who seem to know precisely when something has gone terribly wrong and somehow know what to do about it. But take away the script, the camera crew, and the conveniently placed human waiting to be alerted, would our own dogs really save us? Well, this is the first of our regular chats about dogs, their behaviour, and their lives with us, with Mia Cobb, dog welfare researcher at the University of Melbourne. Mia, so good to have you back.
2: Absolute pleasure to be here.
1: What is the Lassie effect? Tell us about it.
2: Yeah, sure. For anyone who was young enough not to have grown up with reruns on free-to-air TV, I think it's a good idea to cover off on what it is. So she began as a rough collie character in a story from around the 1940s, I think, called Lassie Come Home. And that then led to a film a few years later and then the long-running TV series that ran from the 1950s through into the 1970s. And so if you are of my era, you probably grew up with black and white and colour reruns on the telly. And she was famous for running to fetch help when someone was in trouble. And there was a very classic Timmy stuck in the well moment where she ran and went and alerted people to be able to save little boy Timmy. But we've also, I guess, seen other animal heroes kind of cast in this way. You might have heard of Skippy the Bush Kangaroo or Flipper the Dolphin that were kind of in other stories and TV shows that have followed this formula. And the idea goes even further back. If we go back as far as the 1880s, there was a naturalist who first documented that a dog ran to a village and tugged a stranger's coat to fetch help for its owner who had fallen through some river ice.
1: Oh, wow. Now, there's an important distinction here, isn't there? There's a dog reacting to our distress versus understanding, you know what, I need to go and find somebody who can fix this. Is that right?
2: Yeah, absolutely. So stories like this have circulated for a long time that animals aren't just reacting to us but actively going and getting help.
1: We're chatting with Mia Cobb, dog welfare researcher at the University of Melbourne, about whether our dogs really would come to our rescue. We want to hear from you, Joy Dry family. We'll get to your SMSs shortly. Has your dog ever come to your rescue, warned you about something, maybe found some help, protected you, or somehow knew that you were in trouble? The SMS number 0427 569 949. Do you reckon, is there any science to this though, Mia? Is it real?
2: So the great news is we've actually had a few different experiments that have explored this. So the first was some PhD research by Krista McPherson from the States, and she did two separate studies. So she really wanted to test this literally, like would dogs go and help a bystander if their owner was in trouble? So her first experiment looked at about 12 dogs, and they were walked in a familiar field, I think somewhere they'd been doing obedience training, and their owners just faked a heart attack and collapsed. So they had a couple of strangers sitting nearby reading a magazine, and then the dogs were sort of filmed as to their reactions for 6 minutes. And in the other situation, they had 30 dogs tested at an indoor kind of gymnasium type space. And for half of those dogs, the owners pretended that a lightweight bookcase kind of fell on them, and then they cried out and told the dog to go and get help from a person in the next room that the dog had seen when they walked in. And they'd already seen that, and the other half, the owner just stood still. So they looked at how the dogs reacted differently in these situations.
1: And what did the study show?
2: Do you want to take a guess?
1: That the dogs went to their bowl and ate their dinner instead.
2: So you're not far off. In both of those experiments, not one dog actively went and sought help. They mostly stayed close to their owner or just wandered around exploring because they're like, oh, well, you're not keeping me occupied anymore. I'll just go do my own thing. I think probably the cutest finding in these two experiments was that, and I think you'll really love this, one toy poodle did jump up onto a bystander's lap, but then it just lay there.
1: Maybe that's what it thought it was the right thing to do. At least it's a bystander. They might be able to give help.
2: Yeah, I think the authors interpret it more that the dog was seeking comfort, not really raising the alarm. And the dogs in the bookcase scenario did actually stay closer to their owners than the dogs who just stood still. But the researchers also kind of thought maybe that the dog guardians weren't doing a very good job of faking it. They thought that they weren't really giving the right noises or the right smells that someone in a real situation would. So we're not saying that dogs couldn't help us, just in those two studies where the emergencies were staged, it didn't really seem that they reacted as though they were going to come to our rescue.
1: Mia, let's get to some of the SMSs that have come in. Jason says, my dog would curl up next to me and be happy to have company and do nothing. that supports the study, doesn't it?
2: Yes, yeah, it does. We're building evidence.
1: And another one here from Sarah saying, my dad fell in the backyard and couldn't get himself up. His dog didn't go and get mum, but she sat beside him barking until mum came outside to see what was going on. We still give her credit. So yeah. maybe there is some optimism there.
2: Yeah, I was going to say, that sounds like she was indicating something was unusual, like it might have been, you know, like, why are you acting like this kind of response? Yeah, there was one other study that was more recent. That was only done in 2020 by Clive Wynn, who's another researcher from America. And he and a group of colleagues looked at this question slightly differently. So rather than looking whether dogs would alert a stranger, they tested would the dogs help directly. So they actually had this incredible setup. I've seen videos of this. They tested 60 dogs. They had the owners sit inside a large box, like think about like a refrigerator box, cardboard box, that had a very light door, and the idea was that dogs could push the door aside to rescue the owner. And then what they did with each dog was separate tests. So one was that the owner called help in a distressed voice. The other was the owner just calmly read a magazine. And then the third test was that they dropped treats inside the box so the dogs could hear the sound of food falling. And so what they found is that about 1 in 3 of the dogs rescued their distressed owner calling for help, but about the same number entered to get the treats. So it seemed like getting to their person was about as rewarding as getting to food. And what the researchers thought mattered more was understanding how to open the door rather than being motivated to open the door. So it seemed that dogs who owners who had dogs who already opened bins or cupboards or gates or knew how to use a doggy door were much more likely, like 4 times more likely to be able to open the box.
1: Lucas can open the door.
2: Ah.
1: Sorry, I'd be right.
2: Yeah. This is something everyone can replicate at home.
1: A couple more messages came in. Beck says, I tripped while walking our greyhound and hurt my ankle. He didn't do anything.
2: Oh, dear.
1: There you go. Another one here saying, I cried after a horrible day at work. My dog immediately climbed up beside me and put her head on my lap. Rescue, no, but she knew I was upset before anyone else in the house did.
2: Oh, yeah. That's really sweet comfort giving, isn't it?
1: Yeah, absolutely. This one from Chris in Richmond. My partner pretended to faint once to see what our dog would do. He just licked him in the face. At least we know we'll be comforted if something does happen. Mia, so dogs might help us. Is this the takeaway from this? They might help us sometimes, but there's no guarantee.
2: Yeah, they're probably not going to run for help like Lassie. I think that might be the more romantic version. But it seems like many of them will try to get to us, and they definitely notice when we're upset. So whether they succeed depends a lot on what, if they have the skills, I guess, to know how to do things like open a door, for example. And they're all definitely individuals. So, you know, I've certainly got my friends that in a time of crisis, I know some are going to do better than others. And that's, you know, whether they're canine or human, our skills and strengths in times of distress are going to vary. But I think one thing that's really nice to consider, and it might be less exciting than rescuing Timmy from the well, but is thinking of things like that last example from the listener of the ways they're helping us every day. Mm. So one thing we do have, there's a lot of evidence. Carrie Westgarth from the UK did a great study a little while ago that shows how they help us stay motivated to be physically active. And so we know that dog owners generally feel more encouraged to go for a walk, and this has all kinds of other benefits for our physical and mental health, as well as our social connection in our community. So we know that if we walk a dog, we're more likely to strike up a conversation with a stranger or make a new friend at the dog park. So I think dogs can still be our heroes, even if they're helping us in more subtle ways than Lassie did.
1: I agree, Mia. I reckon that, you know what, even if you do not feel like going outside, you look at your dog, they're looking at you, you have to go for a walk. They force you to.
2: That's right. And I think sometimes that's as simple as like a reason to get out of bed in the morning too, right? Because the dog needs to be fed or let outside. And then that starts our day. And I think we probably underestimate just how great that is for our well-being.
1: I agree with you. Mia, it's so good to chat with you. Thanks for joining us. We'll talk to you next time.
2: Fantastic. Thanks a lot.
1: Thank you. That's Mia Cobb, dog welfare researcher at the University of Melbourne. And Mia will be joining us regularly on Joy Drive to talk all about dogs, their behaviour, their welfare, and what they're trying to communicate to us.
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0: Coming up on Joy Drive after the 5 o'clock news, Susie Rong will join me on the radio. That's coming up after 5 o'clock.
1: This funeral was a disaster. The tech cut out, the celebrant couldn't be heard, and the food turned up late.
2: That's exactly why you go with Canda. 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
7: Hello, I'm Lewis Donaldson. The RBA governor says conflict in the Middle East, the AI boom and stronger than expected domestic spending is behind today's rate rise. The Reserve Bank has lifted its key interest rate from 4.35 to 4.6%. It's the highest level since 2011. It's the fourth rate rise this year. RBA Governor Michelle Bullock says energy price pressures could remain longer if disruption to oil supplies continues.
8: The conflict in the Middle East has escalated again in recent weeks, and oil prices have risen significantly. Disruptions to oil supply could last longer than anticipated and cause energy price pressures to last for longer than we previously assumed.
7: Meanwhile, opposition leader Angus Taylor says economic mismanagement by the Treasurer is to blame for the rate rise.
9: This Treasurer has been 16 times unlucky. He will look to blame anyone he possibly can for the state of our economy right now. But the person who is to blame is him. The government is to blame for the situation we are facing right now.
7: Treasurer Jim Chalmers took responsibility for Labor's role in the rise.
10: So we do take responsibility for our part of the fight against inflation. That's why we will continue to manage the budget in a responsible way, roll out cost of living help in a responsible way, and deal with these longer term challenges as well.
7: Artificial intelligence company OpenAI has released a statement apologising for the cybersecurity breach announced last week. The company has pledged to do better for Australia. It comes after an OpenAI agent was revealed to have acted independently to breach Australian government websites in June. The Prime Minister says the company has been constructive and open since the incident was made clear to the government earlier this month.
11: So we need to work this through. We see this as an opportunity, but we want to seize the benefit whilst mitigating the risks. That's the task that we have going forward, and I welcome the engagement with OpenAI.
7: Medical researchers say infants may experience more side effects when the full scheduled vaccines are split. Peter Hislop reports.
12: Parents can opt to split the meningococcal B vaccine and routine national immunisation vaccines, which are given to an infant at 2, 4 and 12 months. The AusVax safety-led research has used data from more than 10,000 infants, analysing and comparing reported adverse events. It found administering vaccines at separate visits didn't reduce the likelihood of adverse events, but rather infants who received MenB and routine vaccines on different days had more than one opportunity to experience side effects. The study also showed overall, the rate of side effects which required attention from a healthcare professional was low.
7: Elon Musk's SpaceX is celebrating after SpaceX's Starship rocket entered orbit for the first time. It's the largest and most powerful ever built, but not everything went to plan. One of the engines shut down during the initial ascent from Starbase in Texas, triggering an early return to Earth crashing in the Pacific. Showers can be expected in the south of the country, whilst dry and warm weather is anticipated elsewhere. The Bureau of Meteorology's Dean Naramore has tomorrow's forecast.
13: Rain and thunderstorms for parts of Tasmania, western Victoria, southern and western South Australia, and also into eastern parts of WA as well. While further east, we've got a pretty dry day for much of the east coast with light winds there. Maybe some showers up around the north tropical coast as well, and maybe another front and cooler conditions impacting southwestern parts of WA as well. And maybe a few showers and maybe a possible afternoon storm as well for our far tropical north. We're almost into the build-up and wet season up there, but not quite.
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1: Good afternoon, Susie Rong.
2: Hello, Warren. To watch a movie about a young queer person experiencing the kind of fear that I'm sure we all did back in the day, I'm just reminded that life is so short, isn't it?
1: Isn't it? Susie, thanks for reminding us. No, it is. It really is, isn't it? We've been through so much and you go through so much so quickly. And that's something that I've been pondering recently is one minute you think, oh, I've got so much ahead of me. I've got to do this. I've got to do this. And then you sort of meet that, hit that middle mark and you think, okay, now are we on the wind down or are we still going? So, but given that we spoke to the commissioner before about the upcoming seniors festival, there's so much more, Susie. So it does go quickly, but it doesn't matter.
2: Even if you're on the ramp up, like Pete said in today's movie, there's just no time to waste.
1: No. So off we go. See ya. No, you're right.
2: The last few weeks, there's just been so much in the news. Well, maybe the kind of news that I'd like to consume about, all the doomsday predictions about AI. And I'm just thinking, okay, they're saying there's like 10 or 15% chance that AI is going to destroy us all. I'm just thinking, right, whether that's real or not, you just got to remember that you have only today, really, don't you? Yeah. So I just feel like, but I don't want to waste any more time. So I'm going to buy that bag and I'm going to book that trip.
1: Do you know, I thought of you today because I was having lunch and someone walked past with a labubu. And, Susie, maybe that's what you need to spend on. Just get them all. Just get them all. Who cares? Live your life. You know what? I like the attitude. As silly and extreme as it sounds, maybe we do need to sort of enjoy ourselves more as we are now as opposed to getting into this doom and gloom. It's so easy to do on the news. Take a break from it. I take a break from the news for a day or two. I mean, it's hard when you're on radio, but you just feel better. It's like, and the other question just about on that AI thing, someone said to me the other day, have you ever thought that maybe a lot of the bad predictions about AI, and I know they've done some things, the agents have gone rogue, etc., but have you ever thought that maybe some of these predictions that we're hearing are coming from the AI companies themselves to say, look over here so that we don't have to discuss the real issue, which is whether we pay, royalties to creatives, which has been discussed at the same time.
2: It's all kinds of things. But ultimately, we live in a culture of fear. I've been made aware of that, for decades since Michael Moore started making documentaries and talking about how, the market, the economy kind of thrives off of our fear. And this time I'm reminded again with AI and then with last night's movie, today's movie, I'm just thinking, I just have to constantly remind myself that fear becomes such a automated part of how we navigate life. And you just have to be reminded that, first of all, time is short and second of all, life is short and this, time is so limited. And second of all, you just have to remember that you have to spend more time enjoying life than worrying about life.
1: I agree, Susie. But Susie, you started off the conversation about you're realizing, we're getting older and how quickly life goes. I wonder though, part of that is this wisdom that you get as well. And Susie, you and I, we've seen lots of negativity throughout our lives. And it comes and goes in cycles, and we do get through it. We always get through it. I mean, I think of the number of times that I thought, oh my goodness, this is the end of the world or whatever. But no, we got through it. And maybe, this is just one of those cycles, and we'll draw on our superpower. We'll all come together and we'll get through this cycle like we did every other cycle. And that's one of the things that I think getting older lets you see that, you can get through things. I feel for the younger kids because they don't necessarily have that wisdom. Maybe that's our role to help them get through it, but they don't have that wisdom as such. And it's scary when you've got all these predictions and things happening. You want to get a job and you're worried about the job market, all these sorts of things, and I feel for them.
2: there's a very poignant part of the film where Peter, who's very young, is being told something very, very deep and profound by his piano teacher. Mm. And in that moment, you could see how much he was absorbing what she was saying. And, you know, you're right. Definitely, you're right. You know, we are elders of the community and we have so much that we can teach and share. The problem being, they don't always listen. You know, I have, I'm in this position where I'm completely open and I'm very, very eager to, you know, spread some of the things that I've learned through the years. And sometimes they're ready to hear and sometimes they are not ready to hear. And it's not something that you can be upset about because that's what youth is like. That's what we were like. People would tell us things and sometimes you can hear it and sometimes you can't. And maybe that's just the way the circle of life works.
1: But if one person hears it and, say, five refuse to listen, the wisdom of Susie Wrong, I mean, how lucky are they to get the wisdom of Susie Wrong? Great. I mean, that's sharing a story. I love hearing stories from older people. I love hearing them. I think they're fascinating. And if we don't start listening to these stories, a lot of this stuff will disappear. I wish we did have more intergenerational conversations and talking because I find them I could sit down and listen to stories from older people all day. I love it. The stuff that they've experienced, what they've gone through, the wisdom that we can learn from them. I think it's absolutely fascinating. And I hope that social media and technology doesn't close down that curiosity to find out about other generations. Susie Wrong, we're talking about a show. It's on SBS On Demand, so everyone can watch it. It's called To Freely Flourish. Susie Wrong, give us your professional review.
2: It was 9 years ago when all over Australia we were forced into deep discussions, or indeed arguments, about the human rights of queer people when the government made us participate in a plebiscite about same-sex marriage, noting here that the laws could have been changed without stirring the pot like they did by conducting a survey that served political rather than pragmatic purposes. In the 39-minute film To Freely Flourish, available now on SBS On Demand, high schooler Peter, who has yet to come out to anyone as gay, is surrounded by the ignorant chatter of people who have virtually nothing to do with same-sex marriage, but are asked to decide on the fate of queer lives. Peter does not know how to defend his own rights. He barely understands his own sexual identity. So all he can do is to absorb the negativity he encounters, which only pushes him further into the closet. However, as luck would have it, his new piano teacher is a proud lesbian, who although does not talk to Peter about the plebiscite or indeed anything specifically to do with queerness, she insists that he plays the piano with freedom and with individuality, that he expresses himself fully on the keyboard and, in her words, to freely flourish. These words resonate with Peter on the level of his artistry as well as his humanity. It is as though no one has ever prompted him to be wholly himself. Peter is Chinese-Australian, a child born of migrant parents, and most of the film is spoken in Cantonese. To Freely Flourish looks closely at the family life of Asian minorities. It speaks with great nuance, and much of the drama is subtly rendered, but its messages are conveyed passionately and with resolute clarity. There are obvious budgetary constraints in the filmmaking, but its creativity and intentions are unbound. Writer, director, producer Victor Ho really puts his heart and soul into this small film, resulting in something that not only sings beautifully, it communicates intimately and compellingly. I found it moving, meaningful, and surprisingly stylish. To Freely Flourish is also valuable as a documentation of a seminal time, of a contentious time, that could very easily be forgotten or misremembered. What the plebiscite ultimately delivered may be wonderful, but it also is very important that we never forget the immense challenges we had to face as a community to be able to get there. Warren, I almost forgot what a frustrating time it was back in 2017.
1: You know, it's so strange, isn't it, looking back at 2017, because it wasn't that long ago, really, and our relationships were being discussed everywhere. Television, radio, newspapers, workplaces, dinner tables. I mean, I remember it, and I remember feeling really, what's the word I'm looking for? You know what? I have to swear, pissed off that people were discussing my relationships. I thought, how dare you? You know, for someone outside the LGBTQIA plus community, the postal survey could be treated as politics, policy, a social issue, something to debate. But for us, the subject being discussed was deeply personal. You know, and there's something really strange about going about your normal day while the entire country is having a public conversation about whether your relationship deserves the same recognition as everybody else. And, you know, Peter is experiencing this while still exploring his own sexuality. And imagine Peter, a teenager, trying to understand himself while the country around him is discussing him and his relationship and marriage equality. I mean, think about what that would have meant. You're listening to politicians, commentators, religious leaders, family members, complete strangers, absolute vitriol, expressing opinions about something you're only beginning to recognize in yourself. I hope, Susie, in the future at some stage, this country reflects on what happened, and I don't want to open up a wound, but just reflects and says, oh, goodness, what did we do? What did we do to these kids? Yeah. It was all right for you and I. We're tough cookies. What about these kids? What did we do? I hope that recognition comes to the country at some point.
2: It's so easy to forget, isn't it? It's so easy to overlook all that because we received a really good outcome of it all at the end. And with, you know, the last 9 years, it really feels like when I was watching this movie last night, it really feels like all I kind of consciously remember of the whole experience was the success. You know, the day of celebration and the consequent, you know, marriages that have happened and just kind of the feeling of a greater equality, that we have a further advancement, right, in terms of the equality that we want to attain. All that we feel very viscerally every day, I think. But I feel so silly to have forgotten the hardship, you know, not just that year or so of this, of listening to opinions from people who have no understanding and who have no, like, it doesn't concern them at all.
1: Whether it affect their pay packet or anything?
2: It doesn't affect them at all. Yet we have to listen to them over and over and over again. That period was terrible. Mm. But also the many, many years that require lots of activism to get us to that point, you know, of even being able to have that discussion. It's important that we remember that. It is really dangerous. You know, the other way to look at it is it's really dangerous if we forget how bad these forces against are or have been. The way that I see it, those forces are still there. Mm. That it's so easy for them to rear that ugly head again. So I think it's important that, you know, we remember, and obviously the younger people, you know, as the generations come up, they won't have memories of this period. And it's great that this film and hopefully more will be made to remind people that, you know, this freedom is so hard won.
1: Susie, I want to ask you about the title of the film is To Freely Flourish, and you can catch it on SBS On Demand, and we're chatting with Susie Rong about it now. I wanted to ask you something about the marriage equality debate because, you know, I'm a white cis male. You know, it was easy for me to get pissed off and to say, you know what, I don't like the way they're judging me. But something that I didn't necessarily think about at the time, and I kind of wish I had, was there are also migrant families. You know, people have left the country, they've left family behind, they've started again, they've experienced racism, they've worked incredibly hard. You know, there's lots of other things that come into effect here when it comes to discussing marriage equality. And I'm wondering how it impacted migrant families compared to others. Do you have any insight into that, Susie?
2: I am always very sensitive to the idea of sort of the advancement of queer politics, that it's a very Western sort of paradigm. Mm. And, you know, I always remind myself that Western people have done so well in kind of pushing these barriers and finding more freedoms and equality for queer people. But I always have to remind myself that for people of color, the experience is quite different. Obviously, if we all live in Australia, we enjoy the same sort of legal protections and legal requirements of equality. But in a lot of personal spheres, things are quite different, and it's very easy to forget because, you know, how we communicate, how we talk about these things in the public sphere is always informed by Western standards. So if we perceive this level of freedom and equality that has been won, it's very easy to talk about the freedom as though it's completed, as though everyone experiences it in the same way, because, you know, we all have the right to. But because we have the right to doesn't mean that we actually do experience those things, you know, in our real lives. And it's certainly a very different experience if you come from a family that's, you know, from like a minority culture, especially if you're a recent migrant. It's a really different experience. And I do feel like there needs to be more work to be done there. I don't really know how to do it, because the way we deal with this is such a Western format of pushing legislation and you know, pushing this kind of social acceptability. But in the family sphere, I feel like there still needs to be so much work to be done. And, you know, maybe this film is one of the ways, you know, to be able for, you know, Chinese Australians, Asian Australians to see ourselves. And it being on SBS, hopefully a lot of Chinese speaking people will watch it and find it like an avenue to have discussions or at least to have a slight change of mind about things.
1: Because I feel like, and I feel like the marriage equality debate, I mean, much of the public conversation centered around individual rights, romantic love, but, you know, like you mentioned, there's communities where marriage can also involve family, obligation, culture, community, tradition, so many things. And, you know, coming out isn't necessarily experienced purely as an individual declaration. And I suppose, where does our individual freedom meet family responsibility? And is that a tug of war that is experience a lot in families that do have, like in your case, you know, that Chinese background?
2: Yeah. So when I look at things like our, you know, annual big celebrations at the Sydney Gay and Lesbian Mardi Gras, and, you know, there's so much that is celebratory about it, and fair enough, you know, the political climate today for us is very different from the 70s. So then the nature of the march, the parade, is very different from what it used to be, you know, decades ago. But I do observe it often and think that, oh, this really looks like they feel like all the work's done, and you know, all the people that are able to march publicly and proudly are there, but there are still pockets of our community who really need this help and who don't have the freedom to, you know, just be half naked in the parade on SBS TV, on ABC TV. And I wish there was more concern and more thought given to that kind of those sections of our community.
1: We're chatting with Susie Rong about the Australian short film To Freely Flourish on SBS On Demand. Susie, I've got another question for you. It's a line we often hear. It's one of the most loving sentences a parent can say, but it can become incredibly complicated. And that is, I only want what's best for you. You know, wanting the best for somebody and knowing what's best for them are two very different things. What's your experience there, Susie?
2: I think that's the same at any age. Like, you know, when you love someone, what's this, the other saying? When you love someone, you've got to set them free, right? Mm. Obviously, it's different when you're talking about someone that's, who's very young and you perceive them as not knowing what they need to know, them not knowing enough to actually know what they want for their own lives. I did think during the movie about, oh, have my parents ever said those things to me? And I think they probably did. I think my father probably did say, all I want is for you to be happy. And maybe he did say, I don't have the kind of clear memory of it. And maybe that's why I do enjoy a lot of freedom today. Maybe he was able to see that, whatever he wanted for me was secondary to what I want for myself. I don't know if, he had a lot to play in me, moving countries. I don't know, but maybe he did give me a sense that I didn't have to return to Singapore for him, you know, because especially when, you know, back in the day, he was much younger. But I do look at now, something that's happening now, my father's in his 70s, so his health is deteriorating. Hmm. And through his second marriage, he's got young kids, right? He's got a son who's only in his mid-20s. And I feel like My young brother, who's in his mid-20s and who lives in LA, does not have the same freedom that I do, you know?
1: Wow.
2: And he, yeah, I feel like he feels a lot of pull to return, you know, to achieve what he can achieve in America for a few years. And he probably won't feel the same amount of freedom that I have, to be able to say, oh, you guys can take care of yourselves and I'll do what I want. But also, like, he doesn't have the push factors, right? Yeah. He doesn't have the transphobia, the homophobia that Singapore had in the 90s, because he's not gay, he's not queer, which I experienced. So it's all a little bit unclear. But maybe I can give my father a bit of credit for not making me feel like I had to go back as some kind of obligation. Maybe.
1: So, Susie, if your parents did sacrifice everything to give you a particular future, how difficult is it to say, thank you, but that's not the future I want in Asian culture?
2: I don't know. I feel like a lot of people go through that and a lot of people experience it. And, you know, because I come from Singapore, which is a very wealthy country and people are very privileged there. And a lot of Singaporeans say it, and I do say it, you know, a lot of people disagree as well, that because people are so wealthy there, even if they're not entirely happy, they don't really have much that they can be complaining about. It's really hard to complain about your life when all the indicators are showing that you're doing really well. And I think this is quite a specific to Singapore situation. Very few countries have this kind of a set of circumstances where for the last decades, 3-4 decades, people just have been really wealthy in general. There have been so many wealthy people. So if you're asking Singaporeans about, how do you feel about you attaining your parents' dreams and not your own dreams? You know, they might say, yeah, I wish I was an artist. I wish I was, a pilot or whatever. But they all live such kind of on the surface, really great lives. So I don't know. I don't know if you can ever complain when especially when compare yourself with other people from other countries.
1: Susie, we're chatting with Susie Rung about To Freely Flourish. You can watch it on SBS On Demand. Susie, love chatting with you. What are we watching next week?
2: Still playing at cinemas, Teenage Sex and Death at Camp Miasma. It is also coming to streaming at the Mubi platform. It was winner of the Queer Palm at Cannes this year, starring Hannah Einbinder and Gillian Anderson. Very excited about this one. See you next Tuesday for Teenage Sex and Death at Camp Miasma. Bye-bye.
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it's the girls from Wham. Pepsi and Shirley, Heartache. On Joy Drive, Susie Wrong just messaged me to say that the cover version of this was an absolute massive hit throughout Asia. I didn't know that. Another message from Andrew saying, hey, Warren, what was the name of the show Susie was just talking about? It was called To Freely Flourish, which you can catch on SBS.

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0: You're with Warren on Joy Drive. Sean Dooley, Joy Drive's chief bird nerd.
8: Sean Dooley, there's lots of music in the air at the moment coming from all our little friends out there. Have you noticed anything?
9: There is, yes. I did hear a singing budgie from Jollymont on Saturday.
8: Did you?
9: but apart from that, yeah, it is the season for birdsong.
8: Are you a footy fan?
9: I am indeed, yes. And also a music fan. So.
8: Now you've been away. Tell us the difference between the birdsong of going away on holidays and coming back to Melbourne. What was it like?
9: Yeah, it was. I was very lucky. We had a family trip up for a week to Byron, and our work at BirdLife Australia. It's been pretty tough because we've seen the spread.

0: of bird flu around the country, and you know there's a lot happening there, and most of the news isn't great. So it's been kind of a bit. I didn't realise how heavy it had been sitting with me until we went away, and I just immersed myself in that different bird song up north, and I was kind of thinking, oh gosh, imagine living up here, you know, you've got these amazing birds everywhere. And was thinking that and felt very restored by being out amongst those birds. I got into a bit of rainforest and a bit of coastal habitat. It was great. Came back to Melbourne expecting to be a bit downcast. But I actually went, just went down to my local patch of remnant bush along the coast, and just there, the difference in the quality of the bird song from before I left was really stark. It was, but in a good way. It was the birds were singing seemingly like louder and with more melody or more exuberance to it, and it really sort of emphasised how much pleasure bird song gives us. And at the moment, it's peak bird singing. And I'd highly recommend to all your listeners to keep an ear out for the birds, even where they live, but preferably if you get the chance to just go out into the bush at the moment and just sit there and listen to the birds, because they're in full voice. It is nesting season is in full swing. There's still courtship from some birds. Other birds are singing. The pairs sing together to defend their territories and strengthen their bonds. And there's just so much exuberant birdsong in the air at this time of year that you can't help but feel elevated when you hear it.
1: Sean, there's two things here that I've often thought of. You know, I thought, I wonder how Sean's coping with all the negative news about the bird flu at the moment. So I'm really pleased that you got to restore your faith in birds, and maybe that's why the birds are singing louder, because they're saying, hey, Sean, some of us are okay, and not all. I know you care for us deeply, but some of us are really okay. So I think that's absolutely beautiful. When we hear a beautiful bird song, Sean, are we hearing something beautiful because we interpret it that way, or is there something genuinely musical about the way our birds communicate?
0: Yeah, it's interesting. I mean, a lot of the time we interpret it according to our human, social and cultural sort of constructions, and we kind of tally those bird calls with our emotions. So, for instance, when we hear kookaburras laughing, our response is, because it sounds like human laughter, that they're having a great roaring old time. Whereas the truth is that's a kookaburra family basically getting aggressive, saying to other kookaburras in the area that, hey, this is our territory and don't mess with us. It's, sort of like the kingfisher equivalent of the sharks and the jets. And so it's not quite as raucously joyful as we think. And perhaps some of the songs that we hear, we interpret as just being cheerful and chirpy, like literally. And in some cases they are, but in some cases they might be a sort of territorial defence mechanism. So we can't necessarily align what we hear and what we feel from that as the intention of the bird calling. But on the other hand, we definitely know that birds, that birds will play, and birds will also play with their song. And what's really amazing is throughout the year, especially after the nesting season's over, all the chicks have been reared, a lot of the young birds, like when you look at magpies, you'll see a young magpie in the autumn, and it will be sitting there by itself, and it will just be practicing how to be a magpie, how to sing like a magpie. And often at that time, you'll hear magpies doing impersonations of other birds, mimicking other birds like a lyrebird would. And they've got a really good ear for other bird song, but they don't use it in their normal song, but they're capable of doing it. And it's very hard. Yes, there's a life sort of lesson in that they're practicing so that they can attract a mate and bond with a mate and defend their territory through song. But also it's very hard to sort of get away from the idea that they're singing for their own pleasure. And when birds are singing outside of the nesting season, they don't need to be like there's bird calls, which are sort of more kind of inherent and, like done on instinct. But there's songbirds and some parrots actually learn their songs. And so that they sing that for social reasons, but they also, it's an inescapable conclusion, I think, that sometimes they sing for their own enjoyment.
1: I love that. Sean, I've got a positive bird story that I'd like to share with you as well. I went into that big hardware store, also the Bunnings, and on the weekend, and I went to, I won't say the store, but it was sort of, you know, down out of Melbourne. And there's a family of crows in the store, and I had to go there several times, and I went in, and they're up there, they're flying around the store. Obviously they're not, you know, told to buzz off, and they're as happy as anything. I don't know if that's a good thing or not, but I, you know, they had their call in the, like, you could hear them calling in the store to each other, and I found it absolutely fascinating, and it made, you know, going to one of those chain stores quite pleasurable, and I did go back just to see them. Am I right, or is this sort of a message to me that these black crows are following me? And they're there, they're in the store, and they're flourishing, and they're as happy as anything. What do you make of that?
0: Oh, excellent. Yeah, it's really interesting that the crow, the raven, and if it was in Melbourne, those would be little ravens. But they, you know, little's a really bad name for them because they're like literally 1 centimetre shorter than the Australian raven.
1: Right.
0: So, and they're bigger than the Teresian crow that you get up north, which I was listening to up around Byron, which has a slightly different accent. They're songbirds. Like, they are in the same order of birds as you know, as magpies and finches and robins and things. So we might not think of their songs as being melodic or pleasurable to hear, but yeah, they still serve the same purpose. And it's I love that, because often ravens and crows get much maligned, but really they do. You know, they can be nest robbers, which is a bit of problematic when you've got so many around and they're raiding nests. But they, you know, otherwise they serve a really important function. And the fact they're at a big hardware chain means there'd be a lot less rubbish around, food scraps and things. And potentially they're also acting like, you know, pest control. They'd be having a crack at things like crickets and cockroaches and potentially even mice. Yeah.
1: It was a symbiotic relationship. You know what, Sean, I'm just thinking about it. I wonder if they're there to say thank you for not stocking the rat poisons.
0: Yes. Yeah, exactly, because they would be a bird that has been impacted by these, because they will definitely eat dead things. They'll catch live mice if they can. They rarely get onto them, but they will eat them. And so certainly if you had groggy, essentially brain-damaged rodents that have eaten that toxic second-generation rat poison, ravens are going to clean those up, and they're going to get impacted too. They're one of the species that could be impacted. So, yeah, perhaps they're a... Yeah, they're coming to say thanks. We certainly know that crows in other countries actually, and possibly here, they actually bring trinkets to people who've assisted them in the past. They'll actually kind of come back. People have been kind, like, say, rescued them when they were a chick or something like that. There's instances recorded where they'll basically go and pinch stuff, usually shiny things, and leave them at the doorstep. Yeah, exactly.
1: Even if it is pinched. Sean, before we run out of time, this is the perfect time, because the Aussie Bird Count is coming up from October 19 to 25. For somebody who's never done it, how does it work, and how do I include these ravens, is that what they are, that are at the Bunnings store sort of out of Melbourne?
0: We hold the Aussie Bird Count at this time of year because it is the best time of year to encounter birds. They're more active. By by the 19th of October, most of the migratory species have arrived here, and they're more visible, more vocals, and it's a much more pleasant experience going out, because you'll tend to see more, even in the middle of the cities, and see more activity. And we want to always find out what people are seeing in the places that they're spending their week. And so we get people to register and download the Aussie Bird Count app. And people just have to spend 20 minutes somewhere. It could be your backyard. It could be down at Bunnings. In fact, I've I've done a Aussie bird count in the past on the rooftop of the Southland Shopping Centre. Oh. And, you know, I think I got 5 or 6 different species in 20 minutes on the roof. It's amazing what birds you'll see where. So you count what you see and send that through on the app, and that comes to us at BirdLife Australia. So we can get this annual snapshot of what our most common birds and everyday birds are doing, which is really valuable for us in our work. But people, the thing is, the main thing though is we want people to experience the joy of getting out into nature, even if it's just in your backyard and seeing what's there. It's a real eye-opener and an uplifting experience. And you don't have to be a hardcore bird nerd like myself to do it. We've tried to make the app really user-friendly, and there's a section on it that helps you identify the birds that you're seeing. We can't help you identify the calls, but we're working on that for future years. And so last year we had 64,000 people, who most of whom wouldn't consider themselves bird nerds, but they contributed right around the country of these little snapshots for 20 minutes of what the birds were doing. And that stuff is just gold for us at BirdLife Australia, because it gives us a real appreciation of what's going on.
1: Brilliant. Sean, we've run out of time, unfortunately, but I won't hang out in this particular Bunnings store's garden section with a pair of binoculars for the bird count. I'll just do it with my own eyes. It might not look good. Great to chat with you, and I'm glad you're feeling all refreshed and positive again. Thanks for joining us. We'll talk to you next time.
0: Thank you, Warren.
1: Thank you. That's Sean Dooley from BirdLife Australia. The Aussie bird count runs from the 19th to the 25th of October. You only need 20 minutes to take part. You can find all the details at BirdLife Australia's Aussie Bird Count website. Just search for it. I did it before and it came up. Joss, what is coming up on the agenda this afternoon?
2: Tonight, yes. We will be looking at the songs from the years we were born. Hit songs from the year we were each born. We're also going to be having a chat about our childhoods, the gender identities that we experienced then and what supports we had. We're going to check in with Cleo Nouveau about her trans hair salon project that she talked to us about a year ago.
1: That sounds fascinating.
2: That's usual stuff, some good news, and
1: brilliant.
2: Yeah, that's tonight's show.
1: 7 p.m. The gender.
2: 7 p.m. straight after Science Queries.
1: Which is coming up next. Thanks for joining me. Don't forget, check out our podcast. Everything is podcast there. Have a great evening. Catch you tomorrow from 4. It's 6 o'clock news time.
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6: Hello, I'm Lewis Donaldson. The RBA Governor says today's rate rise was a difficult decision. The Reserve Bank has lifted its key interest rate from 4.35 to 4.6%, its highest level in 15 years. It's the fourth rate rise this year. RBA Governor Michelle Bullock acknowledged the impact the rate rise will have on everyday Australians.
7: Now, I know this decision is difficult for households with a mortgage and businesses with loans, but high inflation hurts all Australians, especially the most vulnerable. Every household has seen how the price of everything has gone up in recent years. Pay packets don't go as far as they used to, and that's why we need to stop this high inflation.
6: Conflict in the Middle East, the AI boom and stronger than expected domestic spending were listed as contributing factors. Shadow Treasurer Tim Wilson took aim at the Treasurer.
8: The core driver of the problem of inflation that Australia is experiencing is coming from government spending. We had 3 interest rate rises this year before this one today, and of course the first one occurred before a single bomb had even dropped on Iran or Tehran.
6: Green Senator Maureen Faruqi and Nick McKim have jointly announced they will stand for the party's leadership. A statement on social media proposes Ms. Faruqi to lead, while Mr. McKim sides as deputy. It comes after Senator Sarah Hanson-Young also confirmed she will stand for Greens leader. Senator David Shoebridge hasn't ruled out vying for the position yet.
9: I'm not here to rule anything in or anything out in terms of leadership. That'll be a matter that the party room makes a decision on. But what I will say is, I look at the party room and I see how united we are as a team in meeting this challenge, making the Greens the progressive party of choice for people who want things to change and desperately need things to change.
6: It follows Larissa Waters' decision to step down due to a worsening kidney condition. OpenAI has apologised for the cybersecurity breach announced last week and pledged to do better for Australia. It comes after an OpenAI agent was revealed to have acted independently to breach Australian government websites in June. The Prime Minister says there is great potential for AI for businesses and health breakthroughs, but stressed the harm the technology can cause.
4: But there are risks, and we've seen those risks exposed not just in what occurred in Australia, but the revelation that has occurred in the United States and other countries as well.
6: Australians are being urged to be prepared for potential natural disasters as summer draws near. The Get Ready program has launched resources for disaster preparedness in easy-to-read English and in 10 different languages suitable for multicultural communities with the support of the federal government. Federal Minister for Multicultural Affairs Dr. Anne Arley has told The Wire anyone can reach these resources.
10: We all have a yaya or a tita or, you know, a grandmother who may have, you know, come to Australia at a time when didn't have access to English language classes like we have now. And so we don't want to disadvantage those people. We want to make sure that those people do have access to those resources.
6: Turning to sport, Newcastle Knights hooker Phoenix Crossland will plead guilty to the NRL's judiciary over a hip-drop tackle on Penrith's Nathan Cleary. Cleary suffered a severe compound fracture to his ankle and has since received surgery. A judicial hearing has begun. And the Socceroos are bracing for a fierce response from Brazil when the sides meet in Brisbane in the second friendly tonight after Friday's 1-1 draw in Townsville.
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1: Hello, I'm Dr. Kat. I query lots of things. I'm putting science under the microscope and bringing the joys of science to you for the next hour. I'm broadcasting on the lands of the Boonwurrung people, the first scientists, inventors, experimenters, and growers of these lands. Today, we're going to root and branch into the world of space plants and super efficient crops, both in space and here on Earth. Now, I have the delightful guest, Laura Steele. Laura is a postdoctoral researcher with the Australian Research Council Centre of Excellence of Plants for Space at La Trobe University. She has been a cultivator with the CAN Group, a leader in Australia's emerging medical cannabis industry, and has since joined the team at La Trobe working on helping crop plants grow better on Earth and in space. Now, Laura, what is your favourite plant?
2: Oh, it's a very tough one. I would have to say cherry blossoms. I love a cherry blossom tree, especially if you ever get the chance to go to Japan in spring. Beautiful.
1: So you've seen them blossoming in spring?
2: I have. And bucket list item, I would highly recommend it.
1: Yeah, I am envious. I've seen the momiji, like the maple, which are beautiful in autumn, but I've never timed it to see the cherry blossoms. So that's your favorite plant, but what about your favorite plant-based food?
2: Oh, that's also really tough, but I'm going to have to say blueberries. I've been having a lot of blueberries lately, and yeah.
1: They're pretty good for you.
2: So good for you. Yeah. Antioxidants, vitamin C, all that good stuff.
1: And so yummy.
2: So yummy.
1: So we'll be talking about plant hormones, harsh environments, and how to grow more with less. So settle in while we leaf Earth's comfort zone behind. You're in for some puns, Laura. But first up is my science news of the week. Now, we're going to go from puns to something a bit more serious. Cancer is one of the leading causes of illness and death in cats. Yet, scientists have historically known far less about cancer in cats and the genetic changes behind cat tumors and cat cancers than we know about cancers in humans or dogs. And there was a recent study of cat tumors that looked at the similarities between human cancers and cat cancers, which can open up new paths to treatment for both. So it's like two birds, one stone. And understanding the genetics of tumors in cats can help us bring precision cancer medicine to them, as well as revealing new clues about how human cancers develop and how they might respond to different drugs. So that's really great. So this study was published in Science, and the researchers looked at tumor samples from almost 500 domestic cats in five different countries, looking for different genetic changes that help cancers form and grow. Because essentially, cancers are driven by changes in certain genes that normally help cells grow and divide and repair. So if there's a change, the cell might just keep growing and growing and growing, and that's not great. That's how you get cancer. So when they're multiplying uncontrollably, that's not what we want. So if we can understand these genes and what changes there are, we can think about how do we actually target them and treat them. And yeah, I didn't realize that cat cancer was that big of a problem. Do you have a cat, Laura?
2: I do. I actually have two cats.
1: Well, touch wood that they don't get cancer.
2: Yes. Well, I think the one thing they have working to their advantage is they're both indoor cats. Because I haven't read the paper you're referencing, but the one thing I do know is I think cats are more at risk if they're white, which might be genetic.
1: Yeah.
2: And then also if they have more sun exposure, direct sunlight.
1: I mean, that kind of makes sense. Like if we have too
2: like
1: much
2: humans,
1: sun
2: yeah.
1: exposure. Yeah. So that's exactly the point, right? Knowing about humans and knowing about cats, like it can kind of come together. And they actually found that many of the driver genes for drivers of cat cancers also are similar to human or dog cancers, which means that we can think about all three species at once. And so this, like I said, could have implications for how we treat them. There are several chemotherapy drugs that are more effective against tumors carrying particular mutations, and we know that for people, like understanding what exactly someone has, like what specific kind of cancer, not just like lung cancer, but what change has led to that means that we can target it quite well. And so, yeah, hopefully we can do this for cats as well. But as you said, Laura, like the risk isn't just about the genetics, it's also about environmental factors. And so teasing how much risk is driven by genes versus environment is also really, really useful because cats and humans were exposed to similar sorts of environmental risks. So yeah, this is really, really great. So studying naturally occurring cancer in pets could help researchers investigate how genetics and the environment interact and how we can help all animals, cats, dogs, and humans when it comes to cancer. Now we're going to talk about growing plants and making sure we can feed people on Earth and in space. But in honor of thinking about all animals together and how we can all help in treating cancer for different animals, this is Animal by Cat's Eye. Stick around and we're going to be back.

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6: Yes, I am Kat, and I'm here with very, very, very, very soon to be Dr. Laura.
7: Very soon.
6: You've submitted your PhD, it's passed, you just haven't walked across the stage yet, and once you walk across that stage and get given your degree, you will be Dr. Laura.
7: Counting down the days.
6: Well, we're going to go back to where it all began for you, Laura. First starting where you put down roots in your research and figuring out how cannabis knows sort of when to flower or what's going on there and how to grow plants in perfectly controlled environments and what you can learn from that. So firstly, you're in Plants for Space. Like, why are we thinking about growing plants in space when we're like, I mean, we kind of need to grow food here on Earth?
7: Well, first and foremost, the obvious that, of course, if we have astronauts up in space for a prolonged period of time, we're thinking about their health, their diet, their nutrition, and also their mental well-being. We know that astronauts would really value the opportunity to have what we call pick and eat plants. So fresh produce, things that remind them of home, things that have textures and flavors they're accustomed to, and also things that are just good for them. But when we think about how to grow plants in space, on space stations, in spaceships, it's also a lens for promoting more sustainable, controlled environment agriculture on Earth.
6: Mm. Yeah, because I was wondering whether you see parallels between designing crops for tough places on Earth and maybe what sorts of tough places on Earth this is suitable for, and designing them for trying to be on an international space station or Mars or somewhere.
7: Yes, absolutely. When you think of places like Antarctica, arid deserts, or even densely populated areas, plants where you don't have large open spaces to grow plants for food in fields. Space is arguably even more hostile and space limited. And so if you're trying to design crops that can thrive in space, they'll also thrive in those more remote areas.
6: But there's so much space in space.
7: So much space in space. It's just not that much space on space ships. And yes, we know that it's very energy intensive to launch rockets into space. And the heavier they are, the more energy that requires. And so we're always thinking about optimizing the physical space. And then once you get up there, you know, you have very limited opportunities to resupply. So you need to take what you need and you need to be able to sustain life in that spaceship.
6: Because the big thing for me thinking about it is like water, because you only have so much water on the International Space Station.
7: Yes. So how are you cycling, recycling that water? Plants, of course, need water. We would ideally like to have space crops that are very what we call water use efficient. So they're not using more water than they need to thrive.
6: And presumably that's really good to understand so that we can bring that back down to Earth for, you know, when we have droughts and
7: absolutely,
6: when we want to be water efficient.
7: Particularly in Australia, you know, we have to manage our water very efficiently.
6: Yeah. Well, a lot of your work when you're thinking about growing plants in space is focusing on tomatoes. So thinking about hormone signaling and the plant shape or the plant architecture in tomatoes. So what kinds of hormones do plants even have and what influence do they have over the plants?
7: Yes, great question, because most people, when they think of hormones, probably think of humans and human hormones. And in plants, it's a similar principle. Hormones are these signals that regulate growth and development. And in plants, we have 9 major classes of what we call phytohormones, plant hormones. Mm-hmm. So I'm primarily interested in five of them, more so. Sorry to play favorites, but auxin we know is involved in cell elongation. So this hormone tells the plant you need to grow upwards, tall, reach the light. It also deprioritizes things like branching. So we're channeling that energy into being a plant that can grow very tall very quickly. Then we have gibberellins or gibberellic acid, which is also involved in cell elongation. Those cells can stretch, but now we're thinking specifically of the internodes. So we get a longer plant by getting taller stems, internodes being the length of stem in between those nodes. And then you have brassinosteroids, which are, again, cell elongation, but now it's a more specialized approach. We're looking at things like vascular differentiation. So in the same way we have veins and arteries, plants have xylem and phloem to transport water and nutrients throughout the plant. So you can think of it as regulating the plant's internal plumbing. And then we have cytokinins, which are our, secondary growth promoters, things like cell division, branching, so we get bushier plants. And finally, the new kid on the block is strigalactones. So in my lab, we look a lot, we look into a lot of research projects that involve strigalactones. And these have been shown to be involved in root architecture. So they, we're talking about the shape and the network of roots that the plant develops. But we also know that it can work with auxin to then suppress those branches to help the plant grow again, very tall, very quickly. Mm. So when we're thinking about plant height, plant architecture, we're primarily looking at trade-offs between am I growing tall and skinny very quickly, or am I prioritizing branching out? And we also need to think about developmentally, when do those changes happen in the plant? Because it might prioritize early on growing very tall to reach the sun, and it might prioritize branching out and putting on that more complex architecture that can support things like flowers and fruits later in development. So in our work in particular, we are really interested in how do we get compact plants? We don't actually want them to be tall. We want them to be short and bushy so that they have lots of potential to hold and support those developing fruits. Mm. And they're not trying to find a way out of their limited growth containers, particularly in very, very small compartments in space.
3: Yeah, I can just like picture, you know, a little planter box or something on the space station, and then this giant like bean shoot going and trying reaching up.
7: Yes, why they haven't tried to grow coconut palms on spaceships just yet.
3: Only reason. So I wonder, you talked about the fact that you want shorter, bushier plants. What sort of root system do you want? Because in space, you know, it's microgravity, there's less gravity on space than there is here on Earth. And you're also thinking about what water source it has, and roots really help plants here on Earth like reach down and get water. So what are you wanting in space for the root system?
7: Good question. And I think it really depends on what sort of question you're asking. Mm-hmm. We talk a lot at Plants for Space about zero waste plants. Mm-hmm. So these are plants where we have a high harvest index, which in our case just means how much of the plant can we use or how much of the plant is edible. And so roots, typically we would class that as inedible biomass. Mm-hmm. So when we talk about tomatoes, you need to have an established root system to support the growth and development of the plant. Mm-hmm. But we don't want the plant to overextend and commit too many resources to that at the expense of promoting things like fruit development. Mm. We actually have a group at the University of Melbourne, shout out to Declan Laverty, who's working specifically with tomatoes and trying, sorry, strawberries, working specifically with strawberries to try to optimize root biomass. And so there are all of these questions that pop up in strawberries and in tomatoes.
3: Absolutely. Shout out to Declan, because Declan's going to come on the show in a couple of months.
7: Oh, amazing. Good. He'll be able to tell you all about it.
3: But, you know, that's strawberries. We're talking about tomatoes. Let's talk about tomatoes. So when we think about, you mentioned the harvest index. So thinking about how much, I guess, useful stuff we're getting from these tomatoes versus like the roots that are inedible. I can picture a tomato plant. Like, what are you hoping to achieve with a tomato plant? Like, is it just fruit that you want to be usable, or are we thinking like stems and leaves could be used as well?
7: Yes, great question. So we're looking at potential avenues to use the leaves in food as well. Could we make the leaves more palatable? Mm. Fruits, obviously the primary source of food. But then when we talk about using plants, particularly in space as multi-purpose plants, we have what we call biopharmaceuticals or biofactories. So similar to the cannabis work, which we'll get into later, tomatoes have trichomes. And so some of the Plants for Space research is examining, can we create tomato plants that repurpose those trichomes as these little biopharmaceutical powerhouses so that they can essentially be used to create medicine.
3: That's incredible. Thinking about a tomato plant, it's the food, it's the medicine, it's everything. So when people imagine space farming, like, especially because I know that, you know, NASA has successfully grown like a couple of lettuces and things in space, like I'm just picturing big leafy salads floating around in microgravity. But based on what you know and what you're sort of working towards, what do you think space crops are actually going to look like?
7: Yes, great question. I think we're looking primarily at dwarf varieties. So to use tomato as an example, we talked about making it shorter, making it more compact, so it's highly branched. We're reducing that unnecessary stem and root biomass, particularly stem, because in microgravity, these plants will probably be thinner. They don't need to work as hard to support the weight of those fruits when we have a reduced gravity relative to Earth's gravity. And then also minimizing inedible biomass like roots. We're probably looking at continuous or controlled fruiting as well. So thinking about not just how much fruit any given plant can produce, but what's the time between harvests? Can we reduce that to amplify the amount of food we can make in a given period?
3: And in terms of all of this control, is it really thinking about how these plant hormones are talking to each other and working out how can we manipulate this to make as much, you know, edible or usable biomass as possible and reduce the stuff that we don't want? But, you know, roots, as you said, they're important. They're like supporting the rest of the plant, but we're not using them for food or medicine.
7: Absolutely, because we know that these hormones are multi-purpose. And it's a very complex web or network where they have roles independently, but they also potentially have different roles when we look at how they work collaboratively. When we talk about hormone crosstalk, which is what my research examines, really we're saying we want to know not just what each hormone does in isolation, but how does the growth stage, the timing around development, all of these environmental variables that we're considering, how do they affect the levels or production of these hormones? And in the presence of more or less of a given hormone, how does that change the conversation?
3: Yeah, amazing. Well, I want to talk more about what we envisage for future space missions and growing food and growing plants in particular on there. And also, yeah, going back to your work in cannabis and all that. So we'll get into it. But I had to play this song. Firstly, it's by an Aussie artist, so we love that. But it's Planting Tomatoes by Lucy Dacus.
7: Amazing.
3: Planting Tomatoes on Earth and in space.

0: 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I can't wait to share with you the next episode of History Repeating.
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0: 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And a chat from Talk Therapy to me, all about music therapy. 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
3: I'm Kat and I'm here with Laura. And Laura, you've worked on everything from medical cannabis to taro to tomatoes in sort of space-style environments. So when you meet someone at a party, how do you explain what you do?
4: Oh, that's always lots of fun. I usually just throw it out there that I'm a researcher at La Trobe University and I work with plants for space. And then I watch their eyes sort of light up with curiosity and confusion, and we get to have conversations about, yes, they do in fact grow plants in space, on spaceships, on space stations. And then the conversation just evolves from there. But I always get lots of really interesting questions.
3: Yeah. So during your PhD, which, you know, as we said, hasn't been conferred, but you've essentially got, like, so you've close. Passed.
4: Yeah.
3: which is a big milestone. So congratulations.
4: Thank
3: I know you,
4: you
3: haven't, you know, I want to call you Dr. Laura, but
4: we'll put it in quotation marks.
3: Yeah. Well, this is going to be podcasted as well. So, like, you know, anyone listening back,
4: if you're listening to this after the 17th of December, then
3: yeah, exactly. Dr. Laura. so for your PhD, you were examining variation in the time taken for cannabis plants to flower. So what did you find there?
4: Oh, this was so interesting because we know a little bit about how flowering time affects plant growth and development, particularly plant architecture. We were talking before about how plants usually grow to a particular height, our primary growth, and then they prioritize secondary growth or branching. Mm-hmm. So when we talk about flowering time, we're interested in the point at which the plant commits to flowering. So we have a vegetative growth stage first in plants, which is when they're putting on their root biomass, their stem biomass. And then for plants that have what we call determinate meristems or shoot apical meristems, the part at the top of the plant that keeps growing and reaching upwards, when that transitions from a shoot to a flower, it terminates, and we call this terminal flowering. At this point, it's fixed. The plant's no longer prioritizing height and the development of additional branches. It's putting all of its energy and resources into things like flowering and fruiting. And so with my PhD, I was really interested in understanding the genes that are regulating this process, particularly in what we call photoperiod sensitive cannabis plants. So plants that are picking up on the number of hours of daylight versus darkness in a day and using that as a cue to decide when to flower. Mm-hmm. So for early flowering plants, typically we see that they're shorter with fewer orders of branching, and the opposite is true for late flowering plants. But in cannabis, we still don't know a lot about what's regulating this process. So we were really interested in identifying those genes, particularly involved in meristem determinancy, to try to understand how are they responding to these changes in day length, and then what sort of effect is that having in terms of a cascade of regulation. Are there core genes that are controlling when that switch happens and how it happens?
3: Well, I must admit, I have zero clue as to how to grow cannabis.
4: I think that would be most people.
3: Although you were listing off some of the hormones earlier that are in plants, and I was getting flashbacks to my first year biology lectures, which did go through that a little bit. But my biology teacher, like our lecturer, would, I don't know if like he was trying to be hip, but at the end of every lecture, and we had like 3 to 5 lectures on plant biology. It was good fun. But he would try and link it as to, you know, blah, blah, blah, I've taught you all this stuff. Now, this is how it applies to cannabis.
4: Oh, amazing.
3: Like, okay. But that was too long ago. Cannot remember. But my question was around, like, you're talking about the number of daylight hours that the plant's getting. And in terms of me saying I don't really understand fully how it's grown, but sometimes it might actually be in the open daylight and sometimes it might be indoors but with artificial light. So are there differences between that?
4: Yes, I think probably the main difference is regulatory. So a lot of cannabis that's grown outdoors is what we would consider to be hemp. So it's used for fiber, whereas indoor growing environments for our medicinal cannabis or our drug type strains of cannabis, where the flowers are being used for pharmaceuticals, we're aiming to harvest the flower or the cannabinoids that are produced in that plant. And of course, when you're in that particular environment, you have a controlled environment, you can manipulate the light. Having plants that are photoperiod sensitive is very valuable because you can keep them in the vegetative stage when you want to be what we call clonally propagating, taking cuttings from that plant to produce subsequent plants,
3: which is great for
4: consistency of medicinal products. And then when you want them to flower, and usually flower quite rapidly because we're trying to optimize these cycles, you can transition them to what we call a short day. So in the presence of 12 hours of light and 12 hours of darkness in a 24-hour period, those cannabis plants will use that as a cue to make that switch and start to flower.
3: Yeah, because I was wondering if like timing for flowering matters a lot for all different sorts of crops, like even, you know, the two types of cannabis, whether we want like, you know, fiber or medicine or any other plant.
4: Yes, absolutely it does. Because if you think about, again, our example where later flowering plants are usually taller, they're investing more in stem biomass, then we're prioritizing that for things like our fiber hemp. Whereas in controlled environments, usually we're interested in the yield of flower from our drug type cannabis plants that we can generate in a square meter. And so they need to be much more compact, highly branched, and prioritizing flower biomass.
3: So a lot of your background is looking at plants and growing them in controlled environments. So I wonder, like, how growing plants in a highly controlled room or glasshouse is different from growing them in like a paddock or a backyard, besides the fact that, you know, you mentioned we can control light, but I'm sure there are a lot of other factors as well.
4: Yes, light's a big one, but I would say space is probably the biggest one. When you grow in a field, usually you have a lot more land, soil to work with. But also plants are exposed to things like pests and extreme weather events, seasonal variation. So the advantage of controlled environments is not only can you optimize all of these things to give the plant what it needs at a particular stage of growth, but you're protecting it from a lot of that uncertainty.
3: So it sounds like controlled environments are mostly the way to go, except for like, you know, the space aspect of it. And like, are there actually plants that do better outdoors? Not just because of space.
4: There absolutely are. I think it's very much about breeding and selecting plants that will thrive in particular environments. I would say that the major challenge with a lot of controlled environment agriculture is you have very high electricity bills. So when we're thinking about sustainability and carbon footprint, we're also trying to bring those costs and those emissions down to make it more viable, more sustainable.
3: Yeah, as you said right at the beginning, there are always trade-offs.
4: Yes.
3: Yeah. So what do you enjoy about the controlled environment kind of work? Is it like, you know, you're tweaking one thing at a time, or like you have control?
4: Definitely it feeds my inner perfectionist and control freak. Yes, the ability to tinker and optimize. But also it's a vehicle for doing a lot of the experimental work that we do, where we're trying to understand how a particular variable makes changes in a plant or impacts a plant. So when we can eliminate a lot of that bias or uncertainty, then we can study particular effects of particular elements more closely.
3: And now looking back across your projects, like you've looked at cannabis flowering, Tara Nutrition, which we'll talk about in a moment, as well as, you know, tomatoes. Is there a common thread in the way that you're trying to understand or improve our growing?
4: Yes, I would say it's definitely all centered around enhancing plant performance. So how do we optimize plants for more sustainable and improved plant products through the lens of that having a positive impact on people's lives, quality of life, health and well-being, whether it's food or medicine?
3: Because it seems like something that's transferable from one plant to another. But then also, you know, I know in science you can get very entrenched in specific things. So I just didn't know how versatile you can be. But I guess, like, you know, if someone's a green thumb, they're a green thumb.
4: Yes, guilty. The listeners can't see it, but yep, two green fluorescent thumbs over here.
3: But are they actually? Because, like, you've got green fluorescent protein in there or something?
4: Well, I mean, we're wearing gloves in the lab, so ideally, no.
3: And is there an example from your research where a plant, like, perhaps behaved in a way that surprised you as you look at performance and behavior of plants?
4: I would say definitely that when it comes to plant architecture, there are always exceptions to the rule. That I remember going into my PhD with this assumption that if a plant was earlier to flower, it would be short, it would have fewer orders of branching. If it was later to flower, it would be taller with more orders of branching, because that's a nice, neat little box that we can place all of that information and understanding in. And then the beauty of science is the more you know, the more you learn, the more you realize you don't know. And you start discovering all of these wonderful exceptions to the rule. You have early flowering plants that can be taller. And the exciting thing about that is that, particularly when we talk about genetics, that source of natural variation means that there is this capacity to improve our crops. We want to find those plants that have those favorable or exceptional characteristics, and then we can understand what beautiful genetic combination under the hood is creating that particular plant.
3: Yeah. So taking in all of the things that you've learned along the way, like if you could fast forward 30 years and walk into a plant room on a space station or a moon base or a Mars base, like what would you love to see growing there as a sign that, like, We've nailed this. Like, we've done the research and we've got it.
4: I think variety is the thing that comes to mind, because I work primarily with tomatoes, but I'm fortunate to work with such a wonderful and diverse team at Plants for Space, where I'm looking at dwarf tomatoes, but we have someone looking at strawberries, we have someone looking at cucumbers. And so when we think about why we do what we do and how it's so essential to provide adequate food and nutrition to people, my dream is that we have such a diverse array of plants that we're covering all those macro and micronutrients. And also people are excited to eat their food. They've got variety and texture and taste, all those wonderful things.
3: Amazing. And perhaps even some taro in space as well. I don't know.
4: Maybe. Watch this space.
3: Maybe. Oh, I see what you did there.
4: Well, you told me there'd be puns, so.
3: So thank you for bringing some too. Because next up, we're going to dig a little deeper into taro, an underrated root crop that might help feed the world. And we're going to learn about how in just a moment.
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3: I'm Kat, and I'm here with Laura, who's looking at growing plants in space and in very controlled environments here on Earth as well. And I now want to talk about taro, which I absolutely love.
4: Oh, you're not alone.
3: Yay. So for people who might not know taro as well, like, what is it? Where

0: And also in bubble tea.
1: Yes.
0: You know, it can be a flavouring for that.
1: Absolutely.
0: So you've done some recent work looking at how different nitrogen levels affect the growth of taro. So what were you trying to find out by varying nitrogen in nutrient solution or like the growth media for these taros?
1: Essentially, we were really interested in identifying, is there an optimal dose of nitrogen that we can give taro plants? Mm. Because the part of the plant's most commonly eaten, it's called the corm. You can think of it as similar to the potato that we were talking about before. Mm-hmm. It functions as a storage organ. So it's where the plant essentially stashes its nutrients for a rainy day. And so there are two lines of thought that if we were to reduce nitrogen, maybe that would promote this sort of squirreling away of resources into the corm. Mm-hmm. Or if we were to increase it so it was abundant, then the plant would have a surplus. It could invest in its vegetative biomass and then also have this little taro corm emergency fund. Mm. And importantly, when we think about optimizing nitrogen, we need to consider not just the biomass, but the nutritional quality mm-hmm. of the corm. And this is particularly relevant for subsistence farmers or in countries where people are relying on farming taro because it's also an export commodity, to make sure that farmers aren't spending too much on expensive fertilizers or that excess nitrogen is being washed into waterways.
0: Because I was wondering, like, you know, why the importance of nitrogen as opposed to anything else that you're looking at playing with, varying the levels, and is it mostly about, you know, what fertilizers people are using? And a lot of the time we are thinking about nitrogen for yes. supporting crops.
1: Definitely nitrogen. I would say nitrogen, phosphorus and potassium are our main three. You might have seen this at your local Bunnings. You can buy NPK.
0: Mm-hmm.
1: So those are really key in plant growth and development.
0: Yeah. And so when you tested this range of nitrogen levels, you found that perhaps more fertilizer doesn't always mean better food production. So what is kind of the sweet spot for taro growth and the edible root size or the corm size?
1: Well, we tested five concentrations mm-hmm. and conveniently, or I shouldn't say conveniently because they were very informed by existing research, although it was limited, but for my research, we found that this modest or mid-band concentration of nitrogen was most successful at promoting this optimal corm size. Mm. Conveniently, we also found that when we have this, not too hot, not too cold, but just right amount of nitrogen. We also see that the plant doesn't produce as many what we call suckers. Mm-hmm. So that corm isn't producing baby corms for proliferation and reproduction, which can deplete the main corm.
0: Mm. So those suckers are like those little extra shoots that
1: yes.
0: they put out. Yeah, okay. So does that matter for farmers? Because it's not, it means that you're detracting from the main corm, which is what people are going to be eating.
1: Yes, that if we're trying to maximize both the biomass and the nutritional quality of that main corm, not giving the plant enough is missing out on that potential yield. But then also too much is potentially depleting if you're not trying to propagate the plant.
0: Yeah, but something else that taro can produce, like, you know, great things and good food, but it can also produce like things that are harmful if not cooked properly. So calcium oxalate crystals. And I wonder how nitrogen affected that in different parts of the plant and what that means for the nutritional quality, which you've already somewhat discussed, but also the safety of eating taro.
1: Yes. So we found that while we didn't measure calcium oxalates, just calcium as a proxy, mm-hmm. this did increase with increasing nitrogen fertilizer. So again, when we're trying to identify that sweet spot of nutritional quality and size and minimizing excess nitrogen application, we're also considering things like, is the plant going to be increasingly challenging or hazardous to eat? Because that would be counterproductive. And yeah. while we did find there was a small positive correlation, importantly, rather than using supplemental nitrogen to regulate the production of these little calcium oxalate crystals, we want to look at breeding strategies to be selecting for plants that have naturally lower levels of these calcium oxalates within the plant.
0: Yeah, and I wonder how much we usually need to think about it, because I know especially some members of the nightshade family of plants, like, we need to consider, all right, like, we'll eat them and it's fine, but there are elements of it that aren't the best for us. So obviously similar for taro as well. So is it something that we do really need to keep in mind, or is it something that only if we start manipulating things and playing with it a bit, we do need to be

0: concerned about toxicity?
1: I think it's good to be aware of these things, but the best practice is actually education. Because if you prepare it correctly, then you can nullify all of those hazardous effects. If you think of calcium oxalate crystals as being little pointy needles, well, the process of cooking or boiling at a particular temperature for a particular period of time, it can blunt those little needles. And so if it's prepared properly, then actually it's perfectly safe to eat.
0: And this is exactly why I am not game enough to try pufferfish. It's all about the preparation.
1: Not quite that dangerous.
0: I know that if you prepare it well, it's fine, but I'm just like, oh, I don't want to take that gamble. Are there lessons from your taro work that can be used on other crops like tomatoes and things, thinking about the sweet spot for fertilizer and things like that?
1: Yes, I think it's definitely something to be aware of when you're doing research experiments in controlled environments. You want to have an optimal nutrient regime so that you're not introducing bias by giving the plant too much or too little of given macro or micro nutrients. But then also thinking about optimizing these processes for space. We're probably looking at soil-free environments, so things like hydroponics, where you do have the capacity to provide all of that supplemental nutrition and tweak that profile. That's really helpful when we're trying to minimize waste as well.
0: And taro is often grown in nutrient-poor soils and in places that are vulnerable to climate change. So what makes taro promising as perhaps a crop that's good for food security?
1: Well, I think exactly that, the idea that it can grow in waterlogged environments. And so when we're talking about trying to ensure food security, we do want to be selecting for plants that are quite resilient. The other advantage of the research that we've done is if we can collect all of this information about how the timing and also the amount of nutrient supplementation that we're using when we fertilize plants, we can feed that into models to look at how those things might need to change or how plants might change when we consider changes to climate as well, things like rising temperatures or changes in local rainfall.
0: So there you go, not only feeding the world, but or not only tasty, but feeding the world.
1: Best of both.
0: Yeah. And I'm going to play this beautiful song in honor of this incredible crop, Taro by Alt Day.

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2: You're listening to Science Queries. I'm Dr. Kat and I'm here with Laura Steele, very, very soon to be Dr. Laura Steele. And Laura, it's time for rapid fire questions.
3: Oh my gosh, you're in the hot seat. I'm in the hot seat. Oh, it's heating up.
2: What is the best thing about science?
3: Oh, there's always Model M.
2: That's true. So much. So many questions. I have so many more questions for you. Who is your science role model?
3: This is a bit of a cop out, but I have three. I would say it has to be my PhD supervisors, Kim Johnson, Tony Gendel, and Matthew Welling, or as I like to call them, the Dream Team.
2: I love it. Hopefully they work well together as the Dream Team and also with you.
3: Absolutely.
2: Who is your queer icon?
3: Again, a bit of a specific one, but it has to be Captain Raymond Holt from Brooklyn Nine-Nine. Classic.
2: I'm going to a Brooklyn Nine-Nine trivia.
3: Oh, amazing.
2: In 2 nights time. It is the thing I quote the most.
3: Yeah. Well, I'm sure you'll be top marks.
2: especially questions about Captain Raymond Holt.
3: Oh, of course, of course.
2: You probably use quite a lot of different scientific equipment, but I wonder what piece of scientific equipment could you not live without, whether in science or in life?
3: It would have to be my digital calipers, because I'm measuring very early, very small internodes on plants. We're talking millimeters to multiple decimal places. And so it would be very challenging to capture that data without them.
2: So it's kind of like a little...
3: Yeah, imagine like a little beak or claw that has a digital clock attached to it. So as you open it, rather than a traditional measuring tape, which might go 1 centimeter, 2 centimeters, it's giving me millimeters to multiple decimal places.
2: Wow. Very, very precise. And, well, I mean, you want to know like exactly how tall are these plants getting. Now, science can be hectic, but what is your go-to way to relax after a long day in the lab?
3: It's definitely being on the couch with my husband, my cats, and a cup of tea.
2: Beautiful. Love a cup of tea. And if you picked a different field of science, what would you jump into?
3: I think I probably would have been an ecologist, because one of my majors was ecology and conservation. I think that probably ties in well with the sustainability piece of the work I do now.
2: And also thinking about plants.
3: Thinking about plants, yep.
2: All of that. Well, thank you so much, Laura Steele. It is high stakes horticulture when there is literally no room to waste space. So from cannabis keeping its body clock to taro fine-tuning its diet and tomatoes, I guess, training or being manipulated by you for deep space, Laura's work shows just how far we can grow when we listen closely to what plants are telling us. So thank you so much. I'm Dr. Kat, and I'll catch you next Tuesday on Science Queries on Joy 94.9. Thinking about growing plants for space and for people in space, like a spaceman, for example. This is Spaceman by The Killers.

0: the traditional owners of the land, the Boonwurrung people of the Kulin Nation. 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We acknowledge that sovereignty was never ceded.
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2: Good evening and welcome to the Gender Agenda here on Joy 94.9. I'm your host for the night, Jane. We're joined in the studio by Jocelyn, by Quinn, Rebecca, and our returning special guest, Cleo.
3: Hello.
2: So tonight, folks, we've got a little bit of good news. All the music we're going to play tonight is from our year of birth. So that's going to be something different. And we're going to speak about our identity back then and all that. Obviously not at birth.
4: When we were little.
2: When we were little. When growing up. And of course, we're going to be interviewing Cleo again as well. Yeah.
3: Hello.
2: A bit of an update from last year.
5: So are we also going to talk about what we got up to on the weekend?
2: Oh, we can do that, certainly, yeah. I mean, that's myself and my good wife here, Jocelyn, just headed away to Venus Bay yet again for the weekend.
4: You two are constantly going away.
2: Yeah.
6: Like, I love it.
5: What do you mean we're constantly going away? We've gone away twice in the last 6 weeks, and we hardly ever go away, which is why we're doing it now.
4: That's nice.
6: I love that. Whereabouts is Venus Bay again?
5: It's in Gippsland, but it's sort of on the coast. It's towards Inverloch.
6: Sure. Yes. I think I might have stayed near there one time, maybe.
5: Yeah. It's
4: pretty. It's very pretty.
5: Oh, yeah, it is. It is lovely. There's beaches there, but we don't go anywhere near the beach.
4: Why?
5: The weather hasn't been. Because I don't like sand.
4: And manta rays.
5: I don't know. Like from where we stay, it overlooks a flat area that's all farming land, and there's lots of cows during the day and there's lots of kangaroos during twilight and dusk and stuff. So it's an interesting place.
2: Yeah, we're talking hundreds, it's ridiculous amount of kangaroos around there.
5: But it is so quiet. It is really...
4: Was it quiet for the long weekend though?
5: Yeah, that's pretty much why we went, to get away from...
6: The craziness around here,
2: Yeah, we never had the TV on the whole weekend. We switched off.
4: Then you missed Kylie.
6: Gorgeous. I was about to say, well, I definitely had the TV switched on.
4: Me too.
6: Yeah, watching Kylie was pretty fierce. But yeah, did you guys get up to anything else?
2: That was a highlight, I guess, wasn't it?
5: Yeah, that was pretty much it. Yeah. Just relaxing, because we don't get to do it very often. It's just so, so good. Mm. Yeah.
2: Well, what about the rest of you then? What have you all been doing?
4: I had a very wholesome weekend, as I always do. I went to dinner with my friend on Friday night, and we went out for a casual drink. And then I had a friend's birthday on Sunday night, which was lovely. And that was about it that I can remember.
5: How about you, Cleo?
3: I had a very casual weekend too. I caught up with a friend on Friday, and Saturday I had a very chilled one after a lovely day at work. And I also too went to celebrate my bestie's birthday for dinner.
4: We were at the same dinner.
3: We were.
4: Confession, we were at the same birthday dinner on Sunday night.
6: Shock, surprise. Yeah. Oh, no. I didn't see that one coming, girls.
3: We didn't see each other 3 nights in a row.
4: No, we didn't. And what about you, Queen? How was your weekend?
6: Well, my weekend was not as wholesome.
4: At least you're honest.
6: And I'll leave it at that. I also moved house.
4: Moved house.
6: And I had a lot of nice, restful bedtime as well.
5: And are you happy with the new house that you're now living in?
6: Yeah, I'm happy with the new bed for sure.
4: Okay. That's a good start.
6: Yeah.
4: That's a good start. You want to sleep well.
6: Yeah, exactly.
4: Well, if you would like to...
5: And play well, but we won't get into that on air.
4: If you would like to join in on the conversation, you can always contact us by SMSing 0427-569-949 or email us at onair@joy.org.au. We would love to hear from you.
5: Now, we're going to go into the first one of our songs from A Year of Birth. And who are we going with first?
4: I'm first cab off the rank. So I was born in 1984. And the song that I have chosen is by Prince, When Doves Cry. 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

0: Welcome back to the Agenda Agenda here on Joy 94.9. And now we've got some good trans news.
1: Oh, I know what to do here.
2: Yeah, you do.
3: Joy News.
1: Trans News.
2: We ate that.
1: We did it right. Finally. It's only taken 6 weeks to get the timing right.
2: We're all like doing like this, like eye contact thing. Go. Now.
4: Oh, it feels like I'm back in the theatre.
2: So what's happening in the world of news?
0: All right. So we got, there's a trans pro wrestler called, star called Giselle Shaw. Now, she's from Canada and, she signed an exclusive contract with the National Wrestling Alliance around 10 months after becoming the first out trans femme champion in its history. Like, wow. After winning a World Women's Championship match against the then champion Natalia Markova. So that's pretty big. Yeah.
1: Yeah, she's a Filipina-Canadian professional wrestler. She wrestles as the quintessential diva, and she's publicly out as trans and has been part of a growing cohort of out trans and non-binary wrestlers gaining visibility in mainstream wrestling. So congratulations to Giselle, which is fabulous.
2: I thought we were going to do a round of applause. I was waiting for it.
4: Congrats, Giselle.
1: Congratulations. Congratulations, darling.
2: Well, you know, it's not often that we see people from our community entering into like mainstream forms of sport and being accepted into doing that. I wonder what it was different about this that happened.
1: I think Jen and I discussed it over the weekend, and we think that wrestling is seen as entertainment. It's not sport.
4: It's a performance.
1: Yeah. It's
0: not
1: a performance.
0: Not all wrestling. There is
1: No, but most of it is
0: performative.
1: Yeah.
4: There's sort of like characters and stuff.
0: A lot of it's predetermined sort of thing.
1: Choreographed. Because of the for safety, some of the things they do are ridiculous. If it's not choreographed,
4: you really break your back or whatever. Yeah, totally. I also think it's interesting to note that, good on her, she's a Filipina. There is just so much trans Filipina representation, and especially for a country that does not have like, I know she's Filipina Canadian, but it's just like really cool to see for a country that doesn't have a lot of trans rights or any trans rights and are trying to pass their bill. I've forgotten what it's called.
2: The SOGI bill.
4: Yeah. It's just dominating in music and drag and now sport, and I don't know. It's really wonderful to see.
2: Have you all heard that term before, SOGI? Have you guys heard that?
1: No, I haven't.
2: So in other parts of the world, they use SOGI instead of LGBTQA+. So it stands for Sexual Orientation, Gender Identity and Expression. So they use it instead of saying LGBTQA+. Because you know how like we're constantly adding these extra letters onto the acronym because it's like speaking about the actual forms of identity as opposed to the actual, you know, sexuality, gender identity, etc. They don't really have to do anything different to it.
1: Oh, I like that. Yeah. Mm. Mm. Yeah, we could start doing it too.
2: Yeah.
1: Now, there's also been a gender health study done of bone density on puberty blockers. Who's talking about that one?
4: I'm happy to go for it. The new systemic review and meta-analysis pulled together the available longitudinal research on bone development to find out when puberty is suppressed and what happens after gender-affirming hormones are started. A lot of the bone mass you build during adolescence contributes to your skeletal health later in life. Puberty blockers, GnRHA, temporarily suppress sex hormones. Because sex hormones contribute to bone development, researchers have been interested in whether delaying puberty affects this process. Really interesting.
1: Mm. So the news in that study is that bone development doesn't simply stop, but there's a bit of a change that they can measure in the way bone density develops during puberty suppression and with hormones. What they found is actually pretty good news, that higher BMI or body mass index was associated with more favorable bone density changes, and that nutrition, vitamin D, body composition and physical activity all potentially contribute to skeletal development. So the recommendation is that young people on on puberty blockers, pay close attention to those modifiable factors during the treatment so that once they start their cross-sex hormone replacement, it gives the body the best chance to build the skeletal system that is strong.
2: So they'd have to monitor that pretty closely, I'd imagine, like for young people that are having puberty blockers, and then like they'd have to do a lot of close medical monitoring, I would imagine, because we have to do the same, right? Like if our hormone levels fall below a certain level, it can mean that our bone density isn't very good.
1: Yeah, yes. So we have to be very careful.
2: You can tell I'm very medical. That our bone density is not good.
4: No, you're right. And also, I find it very interesting that the higher BMI was associated with more favorable bone density, which like makes sense if you think about it, but it's also just like completely against the beauty standard that I think a lot of trans people fall into, which is like, you know, the horrible beauty standard of like for specifically trans women that all women face of, you know, thinness and all of that. Whereas the studies literally point to higher BMI, as in more weight on your body, is better for transition. If you want to, AKA, look more medically female, you have a better chance if you're a bit bigger, which is against, I think, a lot of societal ideas.
1: I know, it's a shame, but like the hormones do more reshaping of our bodies when we feed them.
4: Yeah.
1: You know, so...
2: That's very true.
1: Yeah, if you're a trans woman, getting more feminine curves, it's good to like try and drop some weight early on, and then when you put it on with the estrogen, it goes into, you know, typical female type areas of the body.
4: Sure.
2: Bum and hips. Yeah. And boobs.
4: And I mean, that is the fat distribution, but I think it's interesting that this is talking about like bone density as well in terms of like healthy bones as well, which is, you know, just another
1: yeah, because, layer. You know, osteoporosis can be a worry, especially at my age.
4: Well, and especially also, speaking from my own experience, for people with eating disorders as well, if you have anorexia nervosa, you are typically going to have far less bone density if you're on hormones as well. Interacting with those things can be very, very dangerous. So,
1: which this study backs up.
4: For sure. Totally. Mm.
2: And we were speaking last week actually about that it's actually Fringe Festival, and there is a show happening that we're going to do a bit of a shout out for, because Fringe Festival started today, right? Or was it yesterday?
4: 28th, yesterday. Yeah.
2: Yesterday. Started yesterday. It runs through till Sunday, but there's a show happening at the moment that we're going to give a little bit of a plug to.
1: Yeah, there is. We're going to call them friend of the show, Yoz Mench, because they've been on the show before, are doing a show called My Grandpa Doesn't Follow Me on Instagram. They did it. It followed their Edinburgh Fringe season, so we may have seen it here before, but they're doing it again. It's a deeply personal, funny and unapologetically trans story about identity, family, gender and becoming yourself, using a bit of clowning and storytelling. It is on starting from tomorrow night and runs through until Sunday. If you want to go and see it, you can, Google it. Melbourne Fringe, My Grandpa Doesn't Follow Me on Instagram by Yoz Mench. That's Yoz, Y-O-Z, Mench, M-E-N-S-C-H. Yeah. One more thing, just very quickly, for those who you are into supporting trans and gender diverse and queer makers, the Gay Stuff Market is on this Sunday from 12 till 4 at the Victorian Pride Centre. But we need to move on. We'll be back with more Gender Agenda right after this.
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0: That's just a week.
2: Oh no, we're giving it away.
0: Shock horror. Well, that happened to be a little bit of the song from the year that I was born.
1: Which ooh!
0: But more on that in a wee minute. I would like to chat about our childhoods and our gender identity. So who would want to start with that?
2: Let's start with the good stuff. Well, what was things like for people growing up? Like when we're all from different generations.
1: I might start because I'm the Please. Oldest. So maybe we'd sort of come up in chronological order.
2: That sounds great.
1: I had no insight into trans people. I didn't know what they were. I remember that my parents went to see, was it like Kaja Fall or something, or the something like that?
4: The Birdcage?
1: Lay Girls. Yeah, that's right. And yeah, coming back saying it was good fun, but like they were there as performers and something interesting or curious or weird to look at. And that was all I knew of trans women. It never occurred to me that girls could be boys and boys could be girls. I didn't have the concepts. I didn't have the language. Growing up in primary school, I realised when boys started discovering girls, and I'd been hanging out with girls a lot of the time, the boys started teasing me because, you know, I was already very girly. And yeah, it's funny how they knew before I did. Before I knew it was possible, they were teasing me as though there was something wrong. And yeah, as far as support goes, I remember that my mum, who was an emergency teacher at the primary school that I went to, she told me when I later transitioned that she'd been spoken to several times by some of the teachers at my primary school who would say,
2: Young Jocelyn
1: is hanging out, is playing with the girls again. You need to do something about that. You know, he needs to be spending more time with the boys. It's not good for him, blah, blah, blah. And mum used to say, oh, well, you know, his sister's always having friends around at home. He's just more comfortable with girls. That wasn't true at all. My sister was such an introvert. She never had anybody at home. But yeah, mum sort of stood up for me back in those days. But yeah, that was about it. And when I finally did transition as an adult, my parents were quite supportive once I explained to them that I wasn't becoming a lay girl. I'm actually going to be a woman, which is very different.
2: And what about you, Jen? What was it like growing up in Ireland as a young person and exploring your gender identity?
0: Well, I knew since it was like dawn height. You know, I don't know, but 8 or 9 years of age anyway. Like, I mean, before that, I didn't really have any understanding. But generally, you know, as years went on, like even in primary school, I didn't play sports with all the other boys and stuff like that. I absolutely zero interest in it. And I used to do my own thing. I used to just sketch. I used to do a lot of drawing and stuff like that. So I just would sit down somewhere and I would just sketch. That's pretty much how I spent my lunch times and stuff like that. Which is, you know, and as for support, I mean, 1978 when I was born, I mean, the 80s, when, you know, I'd realised this in the late 80s, there was absolutely nothing support. I mean, I don't know. I mean, I remember telling my mum when I was like 9 or 10 years of age that I want to be a girl. And she was like, well, we're going to have to take you to the doctor. So what was a doctor going to do back then?
1: He was going to fix you.
0: I'm going to fix me, but how was that going to play out? So it's one of these things, and it ended up she didn't do it. And I was only a kid at the time. I should have pushed it, but I didn't. And then she says, like, what would your father say? And then that sort of shut the whole thing down anyway, because I was just expecting my dad to absolutely crack it. Mm. So there was no support, absolutely nothing. So I held all that in. Until I got to leave at 18, leave home. So,
1: what was who's next?
2: Cleo.
4: No, age wise, it's you next. But
2: I'll go next.
4: So I grew up in Norfolk in England, as a small country town, and I want to honour like
8: young child version of me, and I'm not scared to say my dead name because I hold little Zach with me, you know, even into my adulthood as well. So little Zachy's childhood was great for the most part, and it was quite difficult as well. However, I was really supported by my mum, who loved my creativity. She loved that I was a little sissy. My dad, on the other hand, would smack me around the head because I wanted like pink jewellery or, you know, pink jewellery set. But I was always allowed to express myself in, you know, the ways best for me. I was in theatre, I was in dance. Yeah, I had, in terms of kind of gender expression, I was quite lucky that I got to be me. And, you know, when I was 15, 16, that's when I started exploring drag. And then kind of the rest is history, as they say.
4: Her story.
8: Her story. Well, part of it's history as well.
4: Yeah.
2: Well, I grew up on the south coast of New South Wales, so like a small country beach town. And I remember when I was little, like, I remember my first kind of like expression of myself and femininity was like, I was just like obsessed with the Wizard of Oz. Like, and I would wear this like oversized t-shirt. And in the 80s, they used to have like these like fluffy toilet seat covers that would go on top of the toilet seat. And I used to take them off the toilet and put it on my head and pretend it was my long hair, like just like walk around the backyard. And I used to make my brother dress up in like a puppy outfit so he could be Toto. So it's just me in this oversized t-shirt with the toilet cover on my head, walking my brother in the backyard. It's like very normal on the south coast of New South Wales.
8: Sounds like nothing's changed.
2: No. But that was kind of my kind of, and I had like older female cousins, and I used to love going to their house because I had two older brothers and they had all these like Barbie dolls, and I used to play with the Barbie dolls. And I remember one of my cousins gave me this Cabbage Patch doll, and the reason she gave it to me is because she'd ripped the head off it, and it was like a head and a body. So I got the head and the body, and I fixed the head and the body, and I had it together, and I put it together, and I just cherished this Cabbage Patch doll. I've still got it to this day. I still have it.
1: Oh, that's cute.
2: And it's something that I've kept from my childhood. But similar to, like, I think like with Cleo moving, like, and exploring like my identity, like in my kind of like late teens. And I remember meeting this trans woman, her name was Chanel, and she was just like this picturesque like Barbie doll. And she had this like photo shoot in, I think it was like New Weekly or New Idea. And she was wearing this like leopard print bikini, and she was like on a yacht, and obviously had some slang about, you know, her being trans. And I was just like in awe of her. And I remember also like Carlotta being on the show Beauty and the Beast in the 90s. So Carlotta was like on a talk show, and I used to watch that, was in awe of her. So that was kind of like my exposure to it. And then, yeah, my late teens started and went through my transition and blossomed into the stunning, incredible, wonderful woman that I am today. Here we are.
1: Now let's jump forward a couple of decades.
8: And excuse me.
1: And
2: 25 years later.
1: What life?
2: Young Quinn was
1: what
2: born.
1: What childhood was like for Quinn, yeah.
4: Well, I was born just after 9/11, so I can't really set the scene.
1: You're serious, aren't you?
2: She's yeah, serious.
4: I never knew a world with the towers. I think that really affected my transition.
1: I have never felt so old.
4: I never have gone to on a flight without having to go through security, and it's horrible. Internationals tell. I've heard it's great. My childhood was fine. I should probably like know what to say because it's all like come round to me, and I'm the last person, so I should have thought of something. I didn't.
2: All you thought about was 9/11.
8: Your childhood was only last week anyway.
4: Honestly, is it done yet? No, so I guess something that I can talk about is like me and my friend Tatum, who is around the same age as me, shout out girl, we both transitioned very similar ages, very similar time. And what we talked about was that we were probably like the first sort of generation of kids to supportedly transition mm-hmm. publicly in school. Like it wasn't to hide, it wasn't to pass or be stealth. Everyone knew we were trans. And, like, we had access to hormones. We had friends who had access to hormones in high school. And, like, I think that's really cool. But we were also a bit of a prototype. And I think we talked about, like, at school camps, for example, like, we were, like, I was put in a boys' room until eventually I was like, no, we're not doing this. And they wouldn't put me in with the girls. So I got my own private cabin. And the same thing happened to Tatum. And there's a trans influencer called Mitch Greer. And apparently she had the same thing. And all around like the same time, like 2018, 2019, schools just decided like trans kids get their own personal cabin. That was like
2: school camp.
4: It wasn't like a law or anything, but that was just what was happening. That was like the regulation, I guess, schools were implementing at the time. I would be interested to see if they're still doing that. I wonder what they're doing now. Maybe they're just like forcing kids to be in their assigned sex cabins now. I don't know.
2: Mm. You would hope so.
4: You'd hope
1: no, no, no, no. The other they're way around. Sex. No.
2: No, oh, sorry, not. The other way around. I think the other way around.
4: No, you're good. And yeah, I was exposed to trans people like very early on the internet because I was on like Instagram came out when I was in year 7. So I went from year 7 to year 12 with Instagram. Like that was a thing. So, you know, like I saw drag queens and trans girls and a whole bunch of stuff. Also on like a lot of I also grew up in Melbourne and you know, this is like in the inner city. So I also think I was just like around at my first Pride Parade, I was like 10 or 11 years old. So, anyway.
1: Oh.
4: Yeah.
1: I went to my first Pride Parade in like, 2022.
2: Well, that was a fun trip down memory lane, wasn't it? Mm. I think we've all got, you know, very different stories, but also similarities in our experiences. But we are actually going to be going to the next song. So, Jen, this is from your year, 1978. You're the one that I want. By Olivia Newton-John and John Travolta. 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
2: 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Now we're going to throw to you, Rebecca.
3: Yeah, so I'm going to be introducing our lovely guest that's here this evening. So Clea Naveau is a trans woman of colour, a creative artist and hairstylist. She is here today to talk to us about her brand new business that's been going for about a year now. And she's going to be talking about how it's a salon space that is inclusive, safe and welcoming to everyone, but especially for our trans and gender diverse community. A guest of the show before, welcome back to The Gender Agenda, Clea.
4: Thank you for having me again.
3: So it's been a year since you were last in the studio with us. So tell us, how are things going with the business now?
4: The business is going very well. I'm very proud of it. My little baby is slowly growing up. I have been operating for about 15 months now, and I'm almost making a living off my own business.
5: Congratulations.
4: Thank you. Wow. Trans women in business.
6: Yes, there aren't many of us.
5: No. And I've got to make a reveal to our dear listener out there, our dear listeners. I actually am not just a prospective journalist here. I'm not an investigative journalist. I am also a client of Cleo's.
4: One of my favorite clients.
5: Oh, my God, I bet you say that to everyone. you told us previously about your charity program. How is that going?
4: It is going amazingly. The whole point of it was to help trans people land on their feet. And in the 15 months that I've been operating, I have managed to generate 10% of my overall revenue has gone towards my charity program. I have provided 45 free and pay what you can services to the community. Yeah, it's just been such a beautiful experience to help people, as I said, get back on their feet. And, you know, some of them have turned into, you know, full paying clients. Some are, you know, still utilizing the service, and that's what it's there for. And it's a great way of being able to give autonomy back to clients who are suffering financial hardship. You know, I don't put a caveat on anything. I have a trust policy with it. And so far, the system is not being abused, which is great.
3: Have you heard of any other salons that do anything similar? Like, have you heard of this model before in, like, a hair salon space?
4: This specific model, no, not to my knowledge. When I first set my business up, I wanted to make sure that I was giving back to the community, but I also am aware that I am a very generous person, and I will often put my other people's life jackets on before my own. And I realized that I needed to create something that was sustainable, so I made sure that I could give back within my own capacity, and, you know, it's paying back in dividends, which is great.
3: And so what are some of the most, like, important aspects, like, to Cleo's, and what makes it a different space from others?
4: I think first and foremost, it's a gender-affirming salon space because it has been run and owned by a trans woman of colour. So I have...
3: That's you.
4: That's me. Hi.
3: That's you.
4: and I have intersecting experiences that can, you know, offer people who have had hair trauma and general life trauma. I am neurodiverse myself, so I've created a neuro-friendly experience as well. You know, some of my biggest things are, you know, I always make sure that I get consent when I'm touching someone's hair first. I think there's, you know, people kind of poo-poo on it online saying, well, we know we're going to get our hair done, so of course you're going to touch our hair.
5: But you don't know the exact second somebody is going to touch their hair.
4: Yeah, and also, like, I really want to build up people's autonomy and their own bodily autonomy, because, you know, I don't know what people's experiences have been before they've come into the chair. I don't know, you know, if there's been elements of abuse or whatever. You know, I want to give people a heads up that, you know, this is happening now. Are you okay with it? And to, you know, put the ball back in their court to say, you know, hang on, I'm not ready quite yet. Yeah, like, it's in terms of, like, also the trauma-informed approach as well. Like, I have a lot of chronically ill clients as well. So I make sure that I've designed my service to give enough space for us to also talk as well, because I think we as hairdressers forget that, you know, a big part of the job is the care factor. It's not just hair. And I'm in this job because I care and love people. And care for and love people. And I want to make sure that there is, you know, space for people just to arrive and be themselves.
3: I mean, because there's so many times, like, I mean, everyone's had the experiences where, like, your hair is so personal, right? Like, hair is, like, one of the things you can change instantly. And it's like right on top of your head. And I think everybody's had an experience where they've gone to a salon and they've had a terrible experience for one reason or another, whether they haven't liked the hair or the person's rushed them, they kind of got them in the chair, get them out. And like when that happens, for a lot of the time, people just don't go back.
4: Yep.
3: They don't say anything. They don't go back. They leave. They go. They might even walk into another salon and say, please help me. I've just had this horrific experience. Can you fix it? So I think by creating that safe space, you're allowing for those conversations to be open from the get-go before those things actually happen. Yeah.
4: Yeah, 100%.
3: So what drives like your passion for helping our community? You've spoken a lot about giving back, but what are some of the other things that help drive your passion?
4: Oh, I think one of the most beautiful parts of my job is witnessing people fall in love with themselves for the first time and seeing themselves reflected in the mirror. I've given out many tissues over the last 15 months, and it is an honor and a privilege to be, you know, someone's first gender affirming haircut. I think, you know, I know what it feels like as a person of color with, you know, an afro to go into the hair salons and people just be like, I don't know what I'm doing. And, you know, coming out and feeling, you know, unseen and unsupported. And as I said before, like, I know that people are coming in with lots of trauma and, you know, especially hair trauma. I never want to rush people into making a decision, even if they've got a big idea in their head. My first session is just making sure that we're in alignment, making sure that we both feel safe together. We could rebook the appointment the next week if we want, but I want to make sure that people are feeling like completely solid in themselves of what it is that they want.
5: That's beautiful. Sorry, I'm supposed to be like asking a question. I'm just like staring at you in love. I love
6: blah,
5: it.
6: Blah, blah, blah. People, crazy things.
5: No, it's really cool. And I've definitely felt that being in your salon and feeling that like connection first is really important. And yeah, there's a bit of a stereotype about hairdressers being maybe a bit catty and a bit mean sometimes. That was Rebecca.
3: That was me when I was a hairdresser.
4: That's why I've cancelled time.
3: Sit down, shut up. We're doing your hair. It's going to be big.
4: What's back in the 80s?
5: Big. It is a really huge importance for the trans community to support each other. So how can our community and our allies and listeners help support your business?
4: Come and book in with a session with me. We can just do a consult. We can do a little fringe trim. We can do a color. You can also share my content online, engage with that. You can also donate to my charity program as well. I'm not spruiking that necessarily, but that's a way to support giving back to the community. I think that's it, really.
3: Well, we want you. So if you're listening, you're a part of the community, you're trans and gender diverse, or if you're even an ally that wants to be in support of Cleo's business, like please, please, please get in touch with her. Book a session, get your hair done. She's a fabulous hairdresser. She's a fabulous artist. So if people want to get in touch with you, like how can they get in touch with you?
4: You can find me on Instagram under Coiffed by Cleo. That's Coiffed by Cleo. And my website will be on there as well. And the booking link is all on there. It's pretty simple.
3: Amazing. Well, we're going to be right back with more chatting to Cleo, but we're going to be going to a quick break, and then we're going to be throwing into your song, Joss, which is going to be Eagle Rock, Daddy Cool. 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
1: Thank you.
0: Now, Cleo, we'll come to the second part of our interview with you, but personal growth and healing is a big part of who you are. So can you tell us what this means to you?
2: 100%. So I'm clearly a Libra, and I feel like my whole life has been about constant reinvention and like burning towers down and reinventing myself.
3: Don't Quinn, hold your breath. We're not going back to 2001. No. Cleo, please continue.
1: She knew before I did.
2: Anyway, it's my turn now. Yeah, so I genuinely feel that I've been kind of put on this earth to like learn about healing, whether that's my own or community or society or whatever. Like, I constantly want to come back to the drawing board and go, okay, cool, how can we change something? How can we change a system? How can we uproot things and change it for the better? Like, this year has been a complete, it's been the biggest, well, it's been the

0: fire horse this year, hasn't it? In Chinese zodiac.
1: I think so.
0: Yeah, yes. Okay, cool. Sorry.
1: See, I actually know, so I didn't want to keep talking. I was like, I've talked too much. I'll just shut up. But yeah, it is the fire horse.
0: But it has been a literal year of the fire horse for me. And I have had to learn so much about myself in such a short space of time, whilst starting up a new business, whilst moving house, whilst reconnecting with my community. You know, a big shout out to some of my friends like Lachlan and Leandra, who have picked me up in so many ways that I can't even fathom at the moment, and I'm going to learn these lessons later on in time. But yeah, it's healing and personal growth isn't just personal, it's part of community as well.
1: Wow,
0: that was gonna be more profound in my head, but it's okay.
2: Wow, that's beautiful. Yeah,
3: so you're a single girl. How is dating life going for you? Just between us, it's not going anywhere else.
4: Just and, between us girlfriends.
3: And what have you
1: thousands of listeners,
4: maybe people you've dated.
3: So while these previously dated people are listening, what have you learnt about yourself through these experiences?
4: Tell us about the crap ones.
0: Well, because my Venus is in Virgo, and naturally I have a spreadsheet of the X amount of dates that I've been on in the last 7 months, and to gather more data and to understand myself a little bit more, and I might be writing about this at some point, what I've learnt so much about me is my level of discernment is so high, and my standard and expectations for dating has exceeded what I ever thought would be possible. As a trans person, I think we are always scared about finding love, and I have been blessed to have had two great loves in my life, and I have learned a lot from both of those experiences. And you know, in my dating over the past 7 months, I have walked out of dates after 45 seconds. I have let my heart get trampled on a little bit, and I have constantly just reevaluated and come back to myself to go, what is it that I want right now? At the moment, I'm dating to learn more about me. I've said by the end of December, and my psychic has told me that maybe I will meet someone in December. But until then, I'm off the market for a relationship, but not in other ways.
1: Not the meat market.
0: But also the dating scene is pretty abysmal, I will be honest.
2: Tea. what is the message you would like to share with your younger self and young trans kids that might be listening tonight?
0: I actually think I want to say something on dating and love. I think spend as much of your life falling in love with yourself and falling in love with your friends, because that is the biggest marker of love that you'll ever experience in your life. I think romantic love is a cherry on the cake. It's not something that we should all be chasing. It's not something we should be idolizing. Turn towards the community, the people around you, and look in the mirror every single day and tell yourself how incredible you are.
4: That's beautiful. Yeah, a beautiful message. Well, thank you so much for coming on to The Gender Agenda and for being with us this evening. It's been a pleasure, as always. We'll get you back in a year's time. You can tell us where you are then.
3: Yes, please.
4: But we're going to go to a quick break, and then we'll be wrapping up the show, and you're listening to The Gender Agenda on Joy 94.9.
3: We've got a song in there too.
4: I thought we could go out with the song. I thought that would be fun.
3: Oh, all right. We can go out with Quinn's song from her year of birth, which people will be a lot more familiar with.
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6: Hello.
4: Well, that was a fun show, ladies.
6: Hello.
4: Wasn't it?
1: She's been doing it all show. Getting those little ones in. Yeah, delightful.
4: We've taken a trip down memory lane.
3: We have.
4: We've talked about our childhood. We've all played a track from the year that we were born, which is fun. Cleo, question for you. If you were going to play a track from the year that you were born, what would you have picked for our show?
0: Oh, maybe A Whole New World from Aladdin, because I think that came out in 1991 and I don't have any other knowledge of what songs came out that year.
4: In 1991, oh my God, there would have been so many songs.
0: Yeah.
4: There would have been so many good songs then. That's like the year of like, it would have been like a lot of grunge. It would have been like Nirvana and like it was, the Cranberries and Pearl Jam and stuff like that.
0: I think it's technically known as the best year in the world because I was born.
4: Oh.
0: On the 22nd of October, so that means my birthday's coming up, just letting everyone know.
4: It is. So your birthday is very soon, in a month's time. What are you going to do to celebrate your birthday?
0: I'm having a dinner with my best people, and then I'm going to go and make out with a load of people in bars, I think.
4: That sounds very, very pleasant for your birthday.
3: You do know that Rebecca's going to be very upset when she finds out she's not invited, right?
4: I was going to say, where's my invitation? I've been checking the letterbox every day.
0: Oh, it was an email.
4: Oh.
0: Did you not get it?
4: No.
0: Oh, I'm sorry.
4: Oh, no. That's awkward. It's very awkward. Well, I think it's been a very fun show. We've played lots of fun music. We've talked about our lives, our histories, our past. We've had a fabulous Cleo on the show. And just once more, Cleo, if people want to get in touch with you, book into the salon, where can they go?
0: Quaffed by Cleo on Instagram or www.cleonouveau, that's CLEONOUVEAU.com.
4: XYZ. Well, that is it from us on the Gender Agenda. Queen, were you going to?
1: I was just going to say, and if you want to follow us, feel free to do so on Instagram at The Gender Agenda or Facebook at The Gender Agenda on Joy 94.9. That's it.
4: That is it. That is it from us. And so our last song for this evening, we're going to be playing Shakira. Is it Whatever Whenever or is it just Whatever Whenever?
1: Whenever. It's Whenever. Ever, wherever.
4: It is whenever.
0: Whenever. You sounded like Cher.
1: I just had to say that. Oh my God.
0: Whether we'll want to see.
1: Whether we'll want to see.
0: If I could turn back time.
1: Oh. Oh my God.
4: So we're not. So we're not playing Cher, we're playing Shakira. So
1: Shakira.
4: Why did you pick Shakira?
1: Because my hips don't lie. Just
4: your
1: like
4: hips don't lie.
3: But that's not the song you chose.
1: Yeah. No. Because that song didn't come out that year, Jazz, so I couldn't pick that.
3: Do you know that I named my boobs after Shakira because of this song?
1: Really? Is it Whenever and Wherever?
3: No.
0: Whatever and whichever.
3: No.
1: Whoever.
3: This is Shah and this is Kira.
4: Ah, oh, I love that.
3: Because of the line in the song where she says, lucky that my breasts are small and humble, so you don't confuse them with mountains.
1: Ah, I don't have that.
0: My boobs are called Meryl Teat and Goldie Hawn, and together they are Breasts Becomes Her.
1: I love that.
0: Thank you.
4: All right, well, we are going to be going to... This is Shakira. Whenever, wherever, you're listening to The Gender Agenda on Joy 94.9. We'll see you next week. Say goodnight, everyone.
3: Goodbye. Goodnight, everyone.
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94.9, you're here with Chloe on Local Roots, your all-Australian music show. And tonight, we've got some great music lined up for you. But can you believe it? It's nearly the end of September. Hasn't the year gone so quickly? And I don't know about you, but I'm still on a high from the grand final. Yes, as most of you know, I'm Chloe from Hobart. But last week, I was in Melbourne. And Melbourne, it was amazing. You know how to have an event. The grand final was just incredible. Now, I'm not talking about the footy, because we're talking about an all-Australian music show. I'm talking about the performance halfway during the grand final. It was amazing. And Melbourne, you just made me feel so welcomed. I'm never going to forget it. I can talk about it more later on in the show, but you definitely know how to make people feel welcomed in your city. But let's get back to the music now. What music do I have coming up for you? Well, talking about the grand final performance, we do have some Kylie Minogue for all the lovers. Put Yourself in My Place. That will be coming up soon. We've also got Bring on the Night by Vo. And right now we've got Move. Now, it's a song about admiring a woman who doesn't need anyone else's attention or approval to have a good time. Hear, hear, sister. I'm all for it. Right now, here's Move on Joy 94.9.

0: 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Joy.
1: Cinema Nova welcomes teenage sex and death at Camp Miasma. Having won the Queer Palm at Cannes Film Festival, Hannah Einbinder and Gillian Anderson electrify in this psychosexual slasher film from meta-horror maverick Jane Schoenbrunn. With a new Nova Bar takeover inspired by the nostalgic camp feel of the film, Teenage Sex and Death at Camp Miasma is now showing at Cinema Nova, 380 Lygon Street, Carlton. 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

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And of course, it's your favourite station. You're here with Chloe from Hobart. So if you hear a few background noises, it might be dogs or birds, but we're just going to go with it. You're here on Local Roots, the All Australian Music Show. And for your Tuesday night, you just heard Wake Tonight by Afrojack, Sia and David Guetta. And we've got some more great music coming up, including one from Nina Gerazzi. But before that, I'm really excited about a song that's, you're going to have to wait a little bit, but it's called Sweat by Betty Who. And I don't know about you, but I love hitting the dance floor. It is my religion. It is, you know, some people like to go for a jog. Some people like to go to a sauna. Some people like to get a massage to feel better. But when I'm feeling down, I go out and hit the clubs. And there's the song's about when you're out at the club, and you can just feel the energy, your favourite song comes on, you put your hands up in the air, and you just feel so free and alive. And it's such a high, like a natural high, and there's just nothing better. And I don't know about you, but I can totally relate to it. And secretly, I do go to the clubs here in Hobart, but like, I know for the Melbourne listeners, you have the best nightclubs I've ever been. I was just there last weekend and yes, I'm planning my next trip because there's just nothing better than your DJs. It's just so good. But before that song, we've got WannaCry.

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Nanu, right here on Joy 94.9, Local Roots. You're here with Chloe from Hobart. And yeah, like there's a bit of background noise, but we're just going to get on with the show. I love Christine Arnoux. I've actually got a funny story about her. I met her in Rockhampton when I was living up in Queensland, but it wasn't the most appropriate time. Yeah, so sorry to Christine Arnoux. She'd just come from a court case for drink driving, and little me with my ADHD ran up to her, and I'm like, Christine Arnoux! And she's just like, not now, babe, not now. So, whoops. I hope I get to meet her again one day in a more appropriate location, not out of the courtrooms in Rockhampton, but just love parties. It's such a 90s hit and it just takes me back. Now, talking about hits, we've got Needing Your Love by Club Soul, and it's the third single for them, and they're from Sydney, and it consists of a gay singer, Luke, and DJ producer Kyle. And, you know, little me, you all know Chloe from Hobart is a lover, and I like the fact that they've worked alongside Kylie Minogue. The Kylie fans will get it. But even like legends like Boy George and Sneaky Sound System, there's like so much they've worked alongside. And I've just read that also the Ministry of Sound. Now, that takes me back to my younger days. Back in the day, before we had streaming, the Ministry of Sound, you'd get the CDs. And after a big night out, that's what you'd play. Now you can stream it, and I've seen a whole heap of events by the Ministry of Sound recently where you can go out and they've got all your fave DJs bringing all your club hits. I believe it might have even happened here in Melbourne. I'm deprived. I'm from Hobart. We don't have any of that. I would love to go to one of those nights. But talking about those nights, let's get back to it. Needing Your Love, Club Soul, right here on Joy 94.9.

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4.9, you just heard Nothing Feels the Same by Jord. And before that, Hell No by Ricky Lee. And I love Ricky Lee. I've seen her live. I've got to say, Ricky Lee is better live in person than like the actual music you hear on the radio or streaming. She has got vocals to die for. And it's nearly that's it for me tonight here on Local Roots. You've also got Affirmation by Savage Garden coming up right at the end. But right now, before I go, we've got Midnight by Chase Sia right here on Joy 90.

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10: Hello, I think we're on our fourth winter.
9: Oh, I know. It's just like the cold has been coming and going and coming and going. It's like a grinder hookup. But, of course, this is Hide and Seek, the show that brings you all of the kink, fetish, sex and sexuality to your ear holes, and we will be talking about some really important stuff tonight. We're going to be talking about the Australian Pup and Handler competition, the history of it, all of those things. But before we get into that,
11: Joy News.
9: That's right, this is John Cock with another Joy News update. The Melbourne kink and fetish community is in mourning with the recent passing of Melbourne Rubberman 2017, John Cheshire. John was a pillar of the pansexual perversion, recognised worldwide, with tributes coming in from those who knew him across the globe. Family and friends of John have spoken of his struggles with depression and will be holding his final goodbye at the end of this week in Thornbury. If you or anyone you know is impacted by depression or trauma, help is available by contacting Lifeline or the services listed at joy.org.au/support. This has been a Joy News update. Now, look, the Australian Pup and Handler competition, this is something that here at Hide and Seek we have spoken about a number of times. Mm-hmm. We actually broadcast it last year from here at the Victorian Pride Centre, where we're broadcasting from tonight. Mm-hmm. We'd like to acknowledge elders past and present and acknowledge that sovereignty was never ceded, by the way. And the thing with the Pup and Handler community is that they've had such a great run here in Australia. And so we have got a very, very special person coming in to us today. We have got Pup Tycho, pronouns they and she, who's 40 years old, asexual, trans, queer, disabled, neurodiverse, Kiwi, an academic researcher who joined the Pup and Handler community in 2015. They pioneered research into what being a pup or handler means to the people who do it, and was the first of the people in the room tonight to actually be on Hide and Seek.
10: Wow.
9: I know. Tycho was actually on Hide and Seek full 2 years before I was and a little bit longer for you.
10: Definitely.
9: So, Tycho, welcome to Hide and Seek. Welcome back to Hide and Seek. Yeah.
10: Hi, Tycho. Like, for our listeners who haven't heard about it before, what is pup play, actually?
12: Yeah, so pup play or puppy play is a fetish of animal role play. Primarily, you have a puppy, which is someone that is representing a dog, or these days it can be any kind of animal.
9: Yes.
12: And then you have the handlers, which is more of the human component of the relationship.
9: Yeah. And so for people who don't know you, how did you first find your way into pup play and the pup and handler community?
12: It was a random night in a nightclub.
13: As always.
12: I tried talking up someone and they said that they identify as a pup. And I was like, I have never heard those words in that sentence before. Please tell me more. And one thing led to another. He told me about the local pup social group, FICPA, and one thing led to another.
10: So, yeah, so you said, like, one thing led to another. So, like, what drew you into taking on leadership roles within the pup community?
12: Yeah, so not long before that moment, I was homeless on the streets and I was trying to rebuild my life and try to find new communities to be part of, and the pup community kind of landed in my lap, and I was like, I love this. I want to do more. I want to help more. I want to be more. And so, yeah.
9: And so you kind of took on this role of helping to facilitate things and contributing to the community, which is really, really awesome. Now, I can see you've been involved. You were the head puppy of VicPa for a while. You founded the Australian Pup and Handler Competition. You set up several pup and handler community groups across Australia, created online resources for the community with the website that you previously ran, pupplay.info, and you conducted the world's largest pup community survey, which we actually spoke about on Hide and Seek back in 2018 after it first happened. So what really connected the different parts of that work for you?
12: I came to the conclusion pretty quickly that education is going to be important. And there, back then, there was not many resources available for anyone to find out, like, what does the community look like? What does the average person look like? What do people expect? There wasn't much other than what you see for yourself. So by doing the survey, I was able to get like raw facts and be able to tell people, well, what the average person looks like, what to expect, but also to highlight what marginalized communities were part of the community, and for them to be find ways for them to be included in the discussion.
9: Yeah, because one of the things that I thought was really interesting when I first read this, going back a bit, is you talk to members of the pup and handler community, and a lot of people, well, you talk to the community broadly about the pup and handler community, and there's a big assumption that it's mostly young gay men. So is that one true, false?
12: It is both true and false. As in, the largest demographic is the young gay male demographic, but that's only about 40% of the community.
9: Wow.
12: So they are a minority still, but they are the most common face that people see.
9: Okay. And what are some of the other interesting stats? Like, most of them, you said it's a kink, so it is mostly sexual, right?
12: No, it is one of the many spectrums available to a pup player, that you can have on one end, you can be very social and you can be only social. And some ways you can be sexual, or some people are only sexual with their pup play. And with the community groups that are around, you get this mash of everyone.
9: Okay. And one of the little things that is also in the demographics of the Hide and Seek episode, certainly of the last 12 months, is that we've had a lot of people on the show who are neurodiverse, yourself included. So how is that represented in the pup and handler community?
12: Yeah, so in the general population, 10% of the community has a mental health diagnosis, while in the pup community, it is 40%. So there is four times as many neurodiverse people, and that's only just people with an official diagnosis. There's still
9: all
12: everyone
9: of the
12: else.
9: Undiagnosed people, yeah. Okay, that's really, really cool.
10: Yeah, so like once, before when you started with the pup community, like, how is it much more different now when you first got involved?
12: Oh, it has evolved and changed. I had my guesses early on like where the community will change and evolve, but it surprised me as well, especially with like the pandemic has shown this huge uptick in the online content and online communities with Discord and that.
9: Yeah. Okay, so what have you learnt about community leadership from being involved for so long?
12: I'd have to say that what I've learned, the number one thing I've learned, is that you never know where the gems of leadership will come from. We have the executive producer of APHC this year is Pup Panther, and he was our first puppy title holder. So he's gone from being nobody to now a major leader and influence in the community.
0: Yeah.
12: And I wouldn't have guessed that to happen.
9: And I think that's something that we'll look at a bit further into the episode when we do talk about some of the trajectories that we've seen from some of the people who've been through the competition. But for you, what has been the thing that has just kept you coming back to pub play?
12: I'd have to say that the thing that brings me back is the diversity that, yeah, there are some stereotypes, but and there are some cliquey groups, but there's so much diversity that you will not know what kind of conversations you're going to have. You don't know what kind of people you're going to meet, and they're going to open your eyes to a lot of new things that are outside of puppy play just as much.
10: Now that we know about Taiko more and about their story with the pet and handler community, we'll talk about more about a PHC origin story after this break. And if you want to support Hide and Seek and Joy so we can keep bringing you more important content like this, you can join Renew or donate at joy.org.au.
0: And what about those special bottles that you can now buy?
9: Oh, yeah, sniffer bottles.
0: Yeah, the sniffer bottles.
9: Okay, a lot of those that I've seen, it's actually more like a plastic cap that's been 3D printed that you can screw onto your existing popper bottle.
0: Ah.
9: And that way you put it up to your nose and
0: it's... No spill.
9: Ah,
0: that's the best.
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14: Well, technically, it was on a yacht that was docked.
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9: That's right. You're back with the sexperts here on Hide and Seek on Joy 94.9. We are talking with Pup Taiko about the Australian Pup and Handler Competition. Now, so far, we've talked about Taiko's journey from discovering the pup community, and now it's time to get into the creation of APHC as a community title. Now, a little bit of a history lesson there for you is that the Australian Pup and Handler Competition was first held here in Melbourne back in 2017. There were about six competitors at the time across both the titles. As Taiko mentioned before the break, Pup Panther won along with Handle Erebus, and the events included interviews, workshops, a public walk, and a main stage event with a victory mosh the following day. Now, since then, it's been all the way around Australia every year that we didn't have lockdowns. Sorry if that's bringing up some trauma for you. Growing in scale all the time. Now, last year in 2025, APHC returned to NAM for a huge multi-day event. There were workshops, events, parties across 4.5 days, and saw the first cis woman crowned, Kitty Catastrophe, who's been on the show before, as the breast in show, as the handler title holder. And that's actually the name of the episode where we announce the winners. But this year, the competition this weekend, in fact, is back in Boorloo, Perth, where it was once a few years ago. And so we're really looking forward to seeing how that event goes, but that's also why we're here talking with Pup Tycho. So look, Tycho, where did the idea for the Australian Pup and Handler competition come from, and what did you want it to be from the outset?
12: The thing about the competition's beginnings is that I didn't really do my research. I went to a single lead Leatherman contest night. I read one book on IML and heard the gossip back from the international puppy competitions in the States. And from that information alone, I designed a PhD.
9: Okay, and what did you want it to be?
12: I wanted it to be a lot of things.
9: Okay, like what? Okay.
12: So there were some things we were trying new, like the puppy walk. At that point, it had only been done in London. Mm-hmm. Too much success. And so I thought, we can do that here. Mm-hmm. And too much success.
9: Yeah.
12: I took what I learned from past careers I've had and kind of decided to go on my own with how, like, the structure of the event goes. Mm-hmm. I wanted there to be an equal mix of change and evolution, but also respect to tradition. Mm. Even though by the first APHC, there was no traditions in place. Yeah.
10: Yeah, so you mentioned about respect a while ago. So aside from respect, like what other values did you want to be built into the competition?
12: I wanted transparency to be a major thing. I wanted it laid out to everyone exactly what we're trying to do, how we're trying to do it, and you can come back the next year and expect it. You know what to expect, but also to have something new and exciting to happen at the same time.
10: Yeah, so building the pyramids doesn't happen in one day, like just with one person. So have any others become part of this as it evolved?
9: And how did you approach inclusion in practical terms, particularly around disability, access and equity?
12: So being a neurodivergent person and disabled meant that I already had my foot in the door with knowing kind of what we needed for inclusion. So it's really easy for other events or other organizations to use inclusion as a status symbol to just say, I'm inclusive, the door's open, but we're going to ignore you.
9: Yeah.
12: While I think that inclusion should be a verb. It should be an active process. It should be something that goes like, how do we include these people with what the mainstream is doing? Not to necessarily have them do the same thing, but to know that they're part of the discussion and part of the result.
9: And I suppose that also means that if it's a verb, not just a static thing, is that it's got to be something that's being done constantly.
12: Every
9: year it has to be worked on. And actually that's one of the things that I remember after the first time we covered the Pup and Handler competition on Hide and Seek, is that between that year in Brisbane and when it was done in Perth, they actually did this massive amount of work on the disability accessibility for the Perth one, which was really, really exciting to see the amount of work that really went into that. So hats off to you for inspiring that process.
12: Thank you.
9: Yeah.
10: All right. So like when designing the competition, what did safety mean to you? And
9: what did safety mean to you when you were designing the event, both physically and socially?
10: Okay. So when you were designing the event, what did safety mean to you both physically and socially?
12: So a disabled person can be crowded out of a room pretty easily and most people don't expect it. So you have to make space available for everyone, not just lump them all into one group. So like the Melbourne APHC, there was dedicated space for wheelchairs. Mm. There was dedicated space for people that need to sit down. Mm-hmm. There was quieter spaces for those with sensory needs. So, yeah.
9: Awesome. And another one that I did notice is that every APHC has at least some of the events that don't have a cover charge too.
12: Yes, I said from the beginning that there should always be some events that are free because you've got to include everyone. So we still wanted to include people that were on pensions and benefits because there are a lot of 18, 19, 20-year-olds that are part of the community and they shouldn't be excluded just because they don't have money.
9: Yeah. Plus, in the middle of a cost of living crisis, there's plenty of people who are unemployed, who've been part of the community for donkey's years, who, hey, this just might be the year that they can't afford to pay a big ticket price. So it's really great that you're actually making sure that the community can actually still access community events, even when things...
12: And even by having the event travel interstate, you're making it a local experience to the locals all throughout Australia.
9: Yeah, I think that's one of the things that in recent days has been a bit of a criticism of things like International Mr. Leather, is that with all of the conversations going on about their drama around selections and pre-selections and all of that, that, hey guys, you're calling it international and you're always having it in the same place, which is actually really hard for a lot of internationals to get to.
10: True.
9: So you've definitely hit the nail on the head there with going, hey, let's actually make it possible for people who otherwise can't to have the opportunity to get connected. So that's really, really awesome. And so one of the things that you mentioned earlier is how important it was for you to have the community actually leading this. So why was peer leadership such an important part of the model for you?
12: At the beginning, it wasn't. It's evolved into this kind of leadership from within that title holders and past executive producers of the event have gotten together and continue to volunteer and share their knowledge with new leaders and volunteers in the community. And...
9: Take a breath.
12: It just ensured that there's a lot of education happening and past mistakes aren't just being repeated because history's being ignored. So by having... And it's these leaders are like pretty everyday kind of people. They aren't the exotic kind of kinksters. they're the typical person you'd expect to find at a puppy event.
9: So just like the punters.
12: Yeah,
10: probably because like I have been to a lot of like competitions already. So what do you think most clearly set APHC apart from more traditional title competitions?
12: Yeah, so I set out with a plan. It was, quite frankly, it was to make sure that the mistakes of past events don't get repeated. So like, for example, the event has Olympic scoring for its title holders and it's scored the exact same way every year. Mm-hmm. So people can know that the kind of quality of title holders that are winning are meeting the same kind of standards, despite the community changing over the years.
9: I actually remember when the scoring was explained at the second APHC, and one of the things that they actually made super explicit that day was any competitor that doesn't hit 85%, I think can't win. And lots of competitions have that somewhere in their rule book, but this was the first time that I'd actually heard it really being made openly explicit to everyone.
12: Well, I didn't want people to think that the default is a title holder. Mm. The title holder is a role model to the community, for the community to get behind. So it should be someone worth people's time to get behind.
9: Over the years, I have seen a lot of pups that I am very happy to get behind. And that's our first pun bell for the evening, ladies and gentlemen. So we'll leave that one where it lay. And if you're loving tonight's episode of Hide and Seek, drop us a message at hideandseek@joy.org.au or follow us on the socials at Hide and Seek on Joy. After the break, we'll find out how APHC has changed since its inception.
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21: 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Fisting.
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2: Enjoy.
3: And you're back with the two J's of hide and seek, John and Jonas. I'm like, that's you. Yeah, so for tonight, we've gotten to know Pop Tyco and their journey into pupdom and how they started APHC. But nothing stays the same forever, as they say. It's time to find out how APHC has developed since the early days and talk about the changes.
4: Okay, that's enough of that. Okay, so how did APHC change during its early years as you learned what worked and what didn't?
5: Well, the first change was more volunteers. Once the first one was produced, the community really got behind it. They knew what to expect and people put their hands up. So at least on the first one, I had to do about 15 different roles at the same time throughout the whole night. And so by the second one, I was only doing like 4 or 5. And by the third one, I was doing 1 or 2. So,
4: yeah, I remember that first one and all of the people running around with their headless chooks, which...
5: Wrangler for the pups and the handlers. I was the journalist. I was the photographer. I was the one of the score counters. Mm-hmm. And we didn't have it digital back then. We did it by hand.
4: Like, what was the world like in black and white?
5: And trying to make sure, you know, all the judges are behaving, all of that and more. And somehow
4: here's
5: I'm
4: the question.
5: Still...
4: Did they? Did they behave?
5: Well, it was a dark room.
4: And we all know what some of those people are like in a dark room, Liam. And then the following year it was in NAM again. This time, I think, at Inflation?
5: Yes.
4: Yeah. And what about the first year interstate, which was in Tandania for Geared?
5: So for APHC alongside with Geared, it was our first time working with another event at the same time, seeing if that would work out with our kind of format. Like, will there be enough people? Turns out there was more than enough.
4: And I think that there was a little something special for you at that particular event. Now, I seem to recall that during that event, you received a special award. Can you tell us about that?
5: Yeah, so I received the inaugural and only Nipper Award. That was awarded from the IPOR.
4: Yep. That's the International Puppy and Handler Weekend, now defunct.
5: Yeah.
4: Yep. And so that was for your work in the community, wasn't it?
5: Yes, I've done a lot. I've had my hand in a lot of projects, and the community decided to recognise it and thank me for all my hard work.
4: That's fantastic.
3: So, moving on, like, what impact did the lockdown years? Well, some of us don't want to remember that, but what was the impact on the competition and on the pub community around it?
5: Yeah, so it went in hiatus. We genuinely did not know if the contest will survive. Several other contests across the world fell flat at the time because they had spent money preparing for a contest that they couldn't run. And so we had a bit of a tight financial situation being a non-profit project.
4: Yeah.
5: But we took the time to think and to reflect on the previous three APHCs and go like, what can we do to like bring it to the next level?
3: So do you think like the digital platforms help really greatly with the competition?
5: Yeah, it definitely made a big impact. All the community groups in Australia, they set up their own Discords and their own message boards. Yeah.
4: Yeah, I remember how a lot of the bars and clubs at the time were actually having weekly Zooms. Melbourne Rubber had the Live and Online in lockdown. VicPar, SidPar, a number of the the pet and handler groups, they grew their Discord profiles or their WhatsApp groups or Telegrams, and just the number of people that would be interacting on a given day, and people would be working from home and they'd still be sharing all of their pup-related stuff. It's like, oh, look, I've got my furry paws on underneath the desk kind of stuff.
5: Mm-hmm. What I didn't expect was that the community itself is larger post-lockdown, that with the online support services that the community groups created, really created a safe space for lots of newcomers to join up and see what's up and get ready for post-lockdown.
4: Just to explore that for a moment, do you think that that might actually be connected to the higher levels of neurodiversity in the community, that those digital platforms, the digital accessibility made it easier for some people to engage with the community in that time and then to stay engaged since?
5: Yeah, the online platforms definitely lowered the cost of entry. You no longer had to have leather gear. You no longer had to physically find events within your local area. Mm-hmm. You could just go online and find a group that you get along with.
4: Yep. And look, when APHC returned after lockdown, you said the community was bigger, but did it feel like the same event coming back, or did it need to be rebuilt differently?
5: Before lockdown, the event was like the second APHC was handed over to a dear friend of mine, and the third APHC was handed over to another mutual friend. Mm-hmm. So post-lockdown, it was really our time to test the interstate concept that we were fully on giving it to a host par to make it their own. Yeah.
4: So you'd spent a couple of years working out, this is how it needs to look, here's how it should be structured, and then you handed it off to Adelaide so that they could give it its first run.
5: We spent lockdown writing the manual.
4: Yeah, and so along comes Brisbane, and they gave it their red hot crack.
5: Yeah, I don't remember much of that one. I was quite sick that one.
4: Now, that was also the first time that the competition was live streamed, wasn't it?
5: Yes.
4: Yeah. And so that one I think's interesting, that now the Australians who do the live streaming have actually been brought in to live stream a number of the international competitions, which is really, really cool. That's an Australian invention. Like, okay, yeah, some of the other competitions had their own live streaming setups first, but the way that we were able to do it here is the one that actually...
5: It's our little contribution to the global community.
4: Yeah, fantastic. Nice. Now, 2023, we mentioned earlier, that was when it went across the Nullarbor to Boorloo, Perth, and that one I remember as having... That was the most internationals at an APHC today, wasn't it?
5: Oh, yes.
4: And... as we said earlier, it was the first of the comps to deliberately ensure that all of the official events were wheelchair accessible.
5: Yeah.
4: Yeah, cool. And so what about the ones since then? So 2024, I think, took it to Eora, Sydney, and then last year to back here to NAM Melbourne. What were the things that stood out to you from how those ones went behind the scenes?
5: We all stand around looking like headless chickens, but it all runs smoothly.
4: So it's kind of turn up, a miracle occurs here, and there it is.
5: Yeah.
4: Oh, that's awesome.
5: There are so many little things that we've learned over the years. None come to mind right now.
4: Always the way you get put on the spot and you can't remember a thing.
5: But yeah, it's over the years, it's just the subtlety of like, we've now got a handle of what inclusion feels like. And so where do we build from there? And we see how we support our neurodiverse community. How can we make it safer, make it calmer, have the nice quiet spot that is actually really nice to hang out in than just being a few chairs in a corner.
3: So how has the community itself changed? Because like you mentioned some of that earlier. So how has the community changed itself since the competition began?
5: Yeah, so in the community survey that I did, I asked people, how long have you been part of the fetish and how long have you been part of the community? And way back then in 2018, it averaged about 3 years, which meant half the community has been around for less than 3 years, half have been around for longer than 3 years. Look at it in 2026, and I don't think that number has changed.
3: Really?
5: So the community has not plateaued. It's continued to grow.
3: Yeah.
5: And so it isn't that lots of old-timers are leaving.
3: Yeah.
5: It's just that there's just so many newcomers. And so there are newcomers now that APHC is an old and cherished item of the community. Not this new thing.
3: Yeah.
5: And we still have to present the event to be welcoming to them just as much as the old guard.
4: That's really beautiful. Now, as the communities become larger and, as you said, more diverse, where have you seen some new gaps or barriers to inclusion emerge?
5: One barrier to inclusion is I haven't found a stage that my wheelchair can get up on. So they say that they're inclusive and you can get the wheelchair in the door and set up in front of the crowd, but if you need to get up on the stage, it needs many hands. And there have been times that they've sprung on me to surprise me, to get me on stage, and then it's taken 5 minutes.
4: I actually remember the one that you're talking about there in Bulloo, Perth, because that was the second time that I was actually there covering it for Hide and Seek. And so I'm sitting there with a microphone and they've asked you to come up on stage and you've gotten to the edge and it's just like, and you've looked back and seen me and just gone, here, help.
5: And they're not big stages. They're less than knee height.
4: So, yeah, it is interesting that it's part of that problem that community organisations often can't afford the venues that have got all of the...
5: And you never know where a barrier will turn up.
4: And so it's about, what, being able to respond to those barriers adaptively in that moment. I will be completely honest and say that I think that APHC does a really good job of responding to those barriers as soon as they're aware of them.
5: Yeah, they've never said to me or anyone I've talked to, they've never gone, oh, no thanks, you're not welcome. They've never gone, oh, well, tough luck. They've always gone, okay, so what can we do to help? And then they remember what to do. And so the next APHC, it just happens. And you slowly tick off the list. As the list keeps growing, you keep ticking it off.
3: So, like, how do you stop when someone says, like, we're inclusive, becoming something an organization says about itself, rather than something it keeps actively testing and improving?
5: It's really up to the people in the organization. If they're a bunch of stereotypical people, you're going to get a stereotypical response. And like I said earlier, some people treat inclusion as a status symbol, something to stick up on a sticker on a board. When
4: we've got an amazing record with inclusion.
5: Our door is 2 meters wide. We're inclusive.
4: And so what do you think has been the biggest milestone that APHC has reached?
5: I just, the fact of 10 years. After the first APHC, I was like, this might survive to its third year. Before the first APHC, I considered APHC to be a success if we have more than 50 people turn up by the third year. The first year, we had 150. So it's blown every milestone I've given it.
3: You can find our past episodes at joy.org/hideandseek. Coming up next, looking forward to what the future holds for APHC.
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4: That's right. You're back with the sexperts here on Hide and Seek on Joy 94.9. John Cock and Jonas. And we are talking about all things the Australian Pup and Handler competition tonight with Pup Tycho. So far, we've talked with Tycho about their journey into the Pup and Handler community, how they got dragged kicking and screaming into a leadership role and became the founder of the Australian Pup and Handler competition, how the competition has developed over the years. But now, of course, it's time for us to look to the future, to infinity and beyond. So, look, Tycho, what do you hope APHC becomes over the next few years?
5: Well, APHC has proven that it works and people enjoy it and love it and want to come back the following year. Mm-hmm. So all I can hope is that it gets bigger and better. Yeah.
3: Yeah. So as the competition continues to grow, like, what parts of its original philosophy do you think are most important to protect?
5: If we change everything every year, it's going to be unpredictable. Mm-hmm. If we hold to our traditions and go, we're going to do it the same way because it works, people are going to get bored. Mm-hmm. So it's a matter of having that balance between change and tradition. Mm-hmm.
4: Mm-hmm. So familiar enough to feel comfortable, but different enough to feel like progress.
5: Yeah.
4: Yeah. Mm. And speaking of progress, where do you think there is still work to do for APHC, particularly around access, equity and inclusion?
5: There are still minority groups that are not included. Mm-hmm. For example, the female community is not really part of the discussion in the community, which is great to see Kitty win and show, like, we're just as good.
4: We love Kitty here. Kitty gave us some of the most fun episodes of Hide and Seek this year.

0: PHC is now owned and run by a community group. So I didn't want the contest to have the mistake of it being run by one person and the community depend on that one person, because when that one person goes, the event goes too. So I wanted it run by the community, for the community, and by having APAR now own and run it.
1: And APAR is incorporated as the association, isn't it?
0: Yes.
1: Now, so does that mean that you sold the APHC rights to them?
0: So after, at the time, 9 years of hard work and labour, I sold it to the community group for $1.
1: Oh my God. How could you extort them like that? That is just such a...
0: And to rub it in, I've got it framed in my bedroom.
1: Gasp!
0: But now APAR now owns it entirely, from the graphic design to the contest structure to they decide what and where all the volunteers go and do. Yeah.
1: And what role would you like the APHC title holders to play in the wider pub community in the future?
0: Not to be too harsh, but I think they could always do more. I've tried pitching for several years now that our title holders should find a charity to support and do fundraising for. This past two APHCs, the title holders have had informal plans to fundraise for a charity, but I'd love to see that more
1: official.
0: Yeah. There's always more that they could do. They do a lot. They have their travel funds that get larger and larger every year, and they go out and do more and go to community groups and run workshops and support other events out in the community.
1: But yeah, getting more into the charitable fundraising is the big goal for you.
0: What I see as a title holder for the puppy community is that they are a role model, not a leader.
1: Yeah.
0: They aren't in charge. They aren't king of the pups. They're definitely breast and show.
1: Yes. I've got other people doing it.
0: But they are there to support and they're there to inspire. They're more than welcome to volunteer before being title holders. They're welcome to volunteer afterwards, and many do. Yeah.
1: How do you see the relationship between the pup and handler competition and the broader Australian pup community continuing to evolve? Because it's not just the people from the various PARs on APAR, is it? It's its own organisation.
0: Yes, it's its own incorporated group. There are representatives from every PAR, and they help out with the voting, make sure things happen and things happen on time.
1: And what about between APHC and APAR and other organisations outside of the pup and handler community?
0: There isn't much relationship from within to external. I'd love there to be more. Yeah, but it's, especially with APHC now being owned by APAR, they're kind of like still getting their feet wet, just trying things out and like, how are we going to do it now?
1: Yeah. And I suppose the what you may see as some of the external organisation involvement is as much about the host city's connection with a particular group. Like, we did just see the other day a video drop from Western Australia Leather and Steamworks Perth and the West Australian AIDS Council talking about the event and some of the parties and how to party safe. So that's more coming from WAPA than APAR.
2: If APHC is still thriving 10 years from now, what would you hope people say it contributes to the community?
0: Education is

0: cornerstone.
1: Yes.
2: Yeah.
0: just not only just making people aware mm-hmm. of the diversity, mm-hmm. but also to educate them on the diversity.
3: Mm-hmm. Yeah, it would be.
0: The community is probably going to be even more diverse mm-hmm. at that point.
1: Yeah.
0: Puppy play is kind of an umbrella mm-hmm. fetish that mm-hmm. there are
1: it's
0: many
1: a
0: people.
1: King.
0: There are many people that are part of other fetishes and other yes. fetish communities.
1: 100%
0: as well.
1: Yeah.
0: And they're still going to be around. Mm-hmm. So I would like people to like just know where it's been, know yeah. who people are, mm-hmm. and it's all that part of feeling welcome and included.
2: Mm-hmm. Yeah, yeah, nice.
1: Now, where can we find out more about Pup Tycho and about APHC?
0: Right, so you can find more of my content on the Pup Play community website, pupplay.info. I've been running that for another past 10 years, which recently it got sold to APAR, so it'll be run by a community group, mm-hmm. and I sold that for $1.
1: So you got $2 out of the community?
2: And
1: you
2: work.
1: Commercialist sellout. And what about APHC?
0: APHC, there's lots of info on the APAR website, which is a-par.com.au.
1: Mm-hmm. 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
0: Woof, woof.
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1: 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And we're the hosts of Joy 94.9's The Sound of Now.
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3: We've got puzzles.
2: Check.
3: We've got games.
2: Check.
3: We've got chaos.
2: 1, 2, 3, 4.
3: Whoa, we don't need a kazoo.
2: Aw, but everyone loves the kazoo.
3: Interrupt
4: you. Religion is more about constriction and inhibition than it is actually about freedom. Because the majority of the experiences that I see are people being denied something really simple that actually gives them joy. And that could be painting nails. It could be putting on a dress. It could be loving another man. It could be transitioning. It could be eating pork.
5: Mm. Yeah.
4: You know, it doesn't actually matter. Half of this stuff is from years and years and years ago when you didn't have refrigeration.
5: Yeah.
4: Like, this is why you don't eat shellfish, you don't put meat and milk together, this is why you don't eat pork. You just now we have fridges, so you can order the lobster.
5: Yeah.
4: You can do it. Yeah. Don't worry. All that, there's a lot of stuff in Judaism about hygiene and washing hands and praying this many times. Yeah, because we didn't have that much clean water and soap.
5: So before we start this episode, we want to acknowledge that Aboriginal and Torres Strait Islander people have been having yarning circles on these lands for thousands of years.
6: Yeah, and the land that we're recording these episodes on is the land of the Wurundjeri and Woiwurrung people of the Kulin Nation. And so we just want to pay our respects to their elders past and present.
5: And acknowledge that there will be people, all of our listeners, that will be listening on various lands across the country.
6: Yeah, it always was, always will be Aboriginal land.

0: Welcome to another episode of Queerfully Made, the podcast where we talk about the intersection of faith, sexuality, and gender. My name is Aaron, and I'm an ex-pastor and gay man from Melbourne.
1: And my name is Ben. I am a ex-church leader and queer man from Melbourne. Well, we are very excited. Today on the podcast, we have Reuben Kay. Now, Reuben Kay is many things. He is a cabaret superstar. He is a drag performer. And apparently King Herod. He's performed all over the world and has received quite a bit of hate from the religious institutions around the world.
0: But he has never let that stop him. In fact, he's only gotten louder, funnier, more entertaining, and more himself the more he did it. Welcome to the podcast, Reuben.
2: What a joy to be here. Almost divine.
0: Oh, it is almost divine.
1: It is almost divine. Reuben, let's get right into it.
2: Go on.
1: Tell us, the church, religious institutions, organizations all over the world.
2: Yeah, sure.
1: What is their beef with you?
2: Oh, I don't know. I think if they really believe that God makes no mistakes, there'd be a lot less hate in the world. But they don't believe that. They don't believe that God is fallible, is perfect. Because otherwise they wouldn't stop trying to curtail all of the people that are here because of God, supposedly.
0: No.
2: Also, the idea that, well, judgment will happen, you'll get what you deserve in the afterlife. So why is it any of your problem what happens now? You're not responsible for someone else's judgment. You live your best life. Well, I left the synagogue. I was raised Jewish. And when I left the synagogue, I said to my rabbi, look, I don't know if all of this is for me. I just don't know. I'm probably going to go. Not that religion isn't great, but it does feel like nationalism with a lot of lovely calligraphy. So my rabbi said to me, look, all you need to do to be a good Jew is to treat others as you want to be treated. And as long as you do that, you're fine. And that I absolutely respect.
0: Yeah, sure.
2: That for me is the cornerstone. Beautiful. Be a good human.
0: Yeah.
1: Yeah.
2: Yep. Everything else, to be fair, is dressing on the salad, and you should probably get it on the side.
0: Yes. We've talked a lot with like theological, like they're highly educated people who they say when they get to that level, it all comes down to that. But when you've got people who aren't educated leading institutions like the church, that's when you get this agenda, I think, and you get them trying to control people's lives.
2: Yeah.
0: Because they don't 100%. Understand. They're not interpreting it the way it should
2: be. That's because religion, ever since it started, has been used as a form of control. Like it's been used as educational control, financial control. They stopped people reading in the Dark Ages. It's about gender control, control of sexuality. It's all of this stuff, right? That's what religion has been used for. And now I think you're bearing the fruits of that now, because people are kind of like going, oh, all the things that religion promises, which is community, family, bond, affection, belonging, we have all of that outside of religion without the history of the Spanish Inquisition, without the history of blood and aggression and hate and systemic racism, systemic homophobia. Child abuse. We don't have that. I mean, that exists in the atheist world, of course it does, but it's not as systemic and as entrenched and financially upheld as it is in religion.
1: Yeah.
0: A few years ago, you landed yourself in a lot of heat with Christians and the church with a joke that you made on the project. tell us a little bit about that.
2: No, but I'll tell you the joke. I'll tell you the joke I was told not to do.
0: Oh, you were told? Yes. Also, it was one worse.
2: It was script approved. No such thing as live TV.
1: Come on.
2: It was script approved.
1: Yeah, right.
2: So I came in with a bunch of jokes, because that's what you do when you're a comedian. You come in.
1: She comes prepared.
2: Yeah, you do your homework. Yeah, and it was one of those open-ended questions of how do people react to you? And my answer was, well, people have called me genre-defining, gender-bending, the boy next door. Oh, sorry, that's George Pell's shopping list. I don't know how that got in there.
0: So that got banned.
2: They said, don't go. Well, he was alive at that point.
1: Right.
2: Oh. And they're like, because he's also under, I think he was under indictment. It was dicey. Just don't make that joke. And I had this other joke. And they said, do that, because that goes after just the idea of religion. right? And it's a bit more general.
0: It's just an idea.
2: Well, I mean, he kind of is, okay.
0: Let's come after Jesus instead of George Powell.
2: Yeah, exactly, because I think Jesus probably has a better sense of humour if he had existed in the way we think he did than George Pell.
0: I love that they approved this.
2: And so they and then they said, how do people react to things? I said, a lot of people have a great time, but then there is a certain section of people who do not like my material, and they made themselves known through the anonymity of a screen, and it always tends to come from Christian religious people, not so much, let's say, anyone from any other section of religion, which I just think kind of lays claim to that old slogan, nothing hates like Christian love, you know, which is a sad thing to have to say about a group of people who really pride themselves on love, because I also believe there is a difference between the mainstream and the fringe.
0: Yes.
2: And I'm a big believer in the fringe is often the loudest.
1: Yes.
2: Because the other people are busy being good people.
0: Yes.
1: Yeah.
2: You know, even trying to operate within a flawed system.
0: Yeah.
2: You know, so I'm really about systems, not people. Let's be clear. And the joke was then about, well, what these people say to you? Oh, well, they'll say you have to accept Jesus' love or you're going to burn in hell, blah, blah. They invoke Jesus' name and some form of epithet or threat to my safety. Mm. At which point I said, that's ridiculous because I love Jesus. I love any man who can get nailed for 3 days straight and come back for more.
0: which, as someone who's done my degree.
1: Oh, here he goes.
0: The reason I would have been angry
2: is because it's not actually glad for three days. But it doesn't it celebrate?
0: He was Christian buried for 3 days. He couldn't even take it for the one.
1: He took a day. One day of whips and nails.
2: Do you know what I was going to say? It celebrates Jesus' resilience, but now you're just saying he's a pussy who couldn't hack it.
1: He lay down for the next 3 days.
2: Well, like, wouldn't you?
1: I mean, I would.
2: If you got nailed that well, you got nailed that well for that many hours, you'd need a 3 day nap.
1: I mean, I've not had that many Roman men at once, but I imagine if I would, I would need to lie down for a good time in a cave.
2: I think they'd be more aggressive than the Greeks and use less olive oil.
1: 100%.
0: So the aftermath of that
2: was pretty instant.
0: Yeah?
2: It was pretty instant.
0: Was it live?
2: Yeah, it was live. Well, it was live. Yeah. It was filmed live. It was aired live.
0: Right. There's no such thing as live.
2: No, there's no such thing as spontaneous.
0: Yeah.
2: I do believe that the producers knew, but not the on-air talent.
1: Ah.
2: And there's a big distinction to be made here between the producer's job and on-air talent.
1: Sure.
2: So Langbrook, Waleed, Taunton and, oh God, Sarah, I think, I can't remember. Yes, that's it. Thank you, my brain. It was 2 years ago as well. Mm. I don't believe they knew because the producers want to catch their reactions and they wanted to be live, right?
1: Sure.
0: Sarah's face.
2: I will say this. It is a dad joke. It is a pun on the word nailed. Yeah. It's something you could see in a meme. And a lot of straight comics have said much worse things on much bigger platforms.
1: Absolutely.
2: So there's an element of this that is about targeting and excuses, because also it happened just after around Mardi Gras. And I personally think that in Mardi Gras, because Mardi Gras is such a huge earner for the economy, there is an inability for people to show their homophobia because it financially is so rewarding and it's so publicly acceptable. Mm. And this, in the tail of it after, and it was on Easter, because timing is everything.
0: For a comedian.
2: It's a wonderful moment then to go, see, he came for us, so here's an excuse. Right. He didn't come for you.
0: Yeah.
2: I'm making a joke about a system. Yes. You took it personally. Yeah.
0: And probably because they felt called out at you saying, well, this is who normally attacks me.
2: Well, exactly right.
0: Comes after me. Oh, and so then they've pulled this little thread that you'd given them.
2: Exactly right. So pretty immediately, death threats just started piling in on my socials.
1: Hang on, like what?
2: I'd always had a few because I did. You? Well, I did because I'm popular. I did the project with Channel 4
1: in the UK.
2: In the UK, with kids, where I was in drag, and we said, "Let's just put you in a primary school and get the kids to ask questions."
0: Oh, and loved that.
2: It was super viral. It was 20 million views in 24 hours. The parents were in the other room. I had a child psychologist in this ear, and the kids are just there asking me questions.
0: Yeah,
2: and they were just amazing and perfect and very funny. Like one kid said, "What do you do for a living?" I said, "Well, my last job was in a circus." And he said, "What, like under a big top?" And immediately the child psychologist went, no. In my ear, I was like, I didn't even say it. I didn't say anything.
3: They were just lovely and sweet and funny.
1: Seen some of it.
2: Yeah. But that was the first time I really got exposed to any sort of virality.
1: Right.
2: And well-known. Not famous, not the right word, but like that level of exposure.
0: Yes.
1: Yeah.
2: And that video was shared by the activist mommy in America, who is sort of a Christian nationalist, anti-vaxxer.
0: Yeah.
2: American woman who's like, never let this monster near your kids. So I've had people calling me groomer and pedophile since then.
1: Right.
2: Do you know what I mean? So I've always had that, but there was the volume and speed that I was like, cool.
0: Yeah.
2: And then the fact that caught traction, outlets like the Herald Sun and News.com, who are not there for a story, they're there for traction. They're there for outrage and clicks.
1: Yeah.
2: They went, joke, disgusting joke, queer comedian must apologize, all this stuff. And that feeds into, so it becomes this, this Ouroboros, this snake eating its own tail in this cycle.
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6: 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In this episode, Aaron and Ben sit down with Ruben Kay and talk all things comedy, faith, and leaving religion.
2: And then the network through Channel 10 kind of went, oh, well, he went off script, even though it was like, I don't think I did. But that's okay. You got to save your own asses.
0: Yeah.
2: I understand, showbiz.
0: And anytime you play with Jesus, it's like when I was a pastor, I was a bit of like the church that I led, we sort of tried to break some of the rules a little bit. So we did a series called Dumb Things Christians Say, and we put up a billboard in the local train station of a picture of Jesus doing a face palm, and it said Dumb Things Christians Say.
2: Why? Because he could see straight through it?
0: Yeah.
2: Is that why? You set the joke up. I did. You set the joke up.
1: Just set it up.
0: I did. Yeah. But I got all these emails from other church leaders saying, why would you do something like that? And then Matt and Joe, when they had their show on Fox FM, I was the pastor they used to call when they wanted a religious opinion.
2: Yeah.
0: And there was one Easter where there was a dress up like Jesus, a Jesus lookalike contest in Bourke Street Mall. And they had all these people complaining about it, Christians saying, all right. And they called me. I was sitting on the toilet doing a poo, and their number came up. I was like, oh, I've got to answer it. I'm going to be on the radio.
2: Do you?
0: So I answered mid-poo in the morning.
2: Wild choice.
0: I know. And then they said, what do you think about, we're going to go live. We want you to talk about your response to people dressing up like Jesus. And cut to me, and I was like, well, Easter, most people, Christians get offended at the fact that people think Easter's about the Easter bunny, and now people are trying to make it about Jesus and Christians are all getting upset. They tried to cancel me again. So I think it's when you come...
2: Why? No one in that Jesus lookalike costume would have looked like Jesus.
0: No,
2: they all would have been white.
0: Exactly.
2: What are they worried about? This is one of the things I don't understand about belief, right? Because knowledge is really like black and white.
0: Mm-hmm.
2: You know something's true, you know it's not. Belief is so strong, and you believe in something that is all-powerful and eternal and unassailable.
0: Mm.
2: So why do you need to defend it when someone, like your belief is not actually foolproof, is it? Because otherwise you wouldn't get so aggro about it. Because honestly, if I came for Jesus, right, and said a joke and that offended you, as a Christian who believes that Jesus is the Holy Trinity, the Son, the Ghost, the Holy Spirit, the tira masalata, the hummus, and you would go, oh, well, they're eternal. They'll fix it in the next life. The idea of religion and God should be so vast and cosmic that us on this small scale, who gives a shit?
1: Yeah.
2: It's not even your problem to deal with. Because you also acting in the name of Jesus and trying to defend it or trying to do it goes against all of these tiny little things that Jesus has said or the New Testament has said, where it says, Don't pray publicly, loudly. Mm. He who hates correction is stupid. All those little things.
0: Well,
1: we were even talking this week about, you know, some of the stuff I've been exploring in terms of Christian mysticism, like the apophatic tradition of going, you can't limit God to like one word. So even to say like God is good, well, that's according to my version of good.
2: I also feel like good is such a mid word.
1: Yeah, well, true.
2: Like good. If you came back from a hookup and how was it? Good.
1: Yeah.
2: Don't go back, girl. Yeah. If you went back and said, how was it? I can see through time now.
1: Yeah.
2: I have been exposed to the world, to the cosmic. Like,
1: it was a religious experience.
2: Like then, yes, I understand. Go back to the hookup, girl.
1: Yeah, 100%. Yeah.
0: So tell me what life was like being little gay boy in synagogue.
2: Oh, well, I didn't know I was gay. I just thought I loved Leonard Bernstein. Like all 10-year-olds do. I
0: can't say I ever loved Leonard Bernstein.
2: Get out. Get out. How dare you? Candide, if not West Side Story.
1: Your membership is so close to being cancelled.
0: I tried to cancel
1: I feel like you only just got
2: that. Can I say that? That is sacrilege. That's blasphemy.
0: I'm sorry.
2: Yeah. Now I understand death for apostasy.
0: I only said because I don't actually know who it is.
2: He wrote West Side Story. He wrote Candide.
0: When you mentioned those two, I was like, oh, okay, they've got something to do with musical theatre.
1: You should probably stop.
0: Yeah. I'm going to have my own community coming after me.
2: Hey, growing up for me was really, it was very complicated because I have a very funny family, a very fast family. My mum is a filmmaker. My dad was a painter and a sculptor. And we grew up in this, and they're both refugees from the Second World War.
0: Mm.
2: So my dad was born in Paris in 1948 when my family were leaving post-war Poland after spending the war in a Russian labor camp building railroads for Stalin.
1: Wow. Mm.
2: And my mum was born in England as my parents were coming back from, this is so complicated, my grandparents on my mum's side met in Australia when they both left Leipzig and Berlin and escaped before they could be killed. And they landed in Australia. They were put in an internment camp called Tatura. Then when they were released from the internment camp, my grandfather was a digger, served in the Australian military. And when communism and the end of the war, when communism took hold of East Germany, they flew back and they defected to East Berlin. The only people to do that. What a wild choice. So my mum was born in England on their way back East Berlin in 1946.
1: That is wild.
0: Wow. It was
2: a crazy choice.
0: Yes.
2: And my mum grew up in East Berlin. And eventually my grandmother, who had had another child, realized that she needed to get out of East Berlin, she needed to get out of the marriage. And so she researched taking both kids, one kid or no kid, and she grabbed my mum. And in 1951, before the war went up, she escaped and ran and got to Australia.
0: Wow.
2: So I came with – what I'm trying to say is I came with parents who really – and my mum was then put into the foster system because my grandmother was bipolar.
0: Yeah,
2: and manic depressive, and she was in and out of the foster system. And I think my mum probably had a very rough time in the foster system.
1: Right.
0: Mm.
2: Being looked after by Australian families who were taking in children. Yes. And my dad was incredibly traumatised by the stories and the memories of the Holocaust.
0: Yes.
2: So I came with two parents who had a very dim view of God.
1: And rightly so.
2: Rightly so.
1: Yeah.
2: You know.
1: Wow.
2: But I was raised in a family that was – my dad was very adamant that we would be raised Jewish, but I think for my dad there was belief, but for my mum it was cultural.
0: Yes.
2: Because my mum believes really in the same thing I think that Stephen Sondheim said, which is all we really have is children and art.
0: Mm.
2: Everything else is crumbling.
1: Now, Stephen Sondheim.
0: I know who Stephen Sondheim is.
1: Well, I just thought we'd better check.
0: I was in a funny thing that happened on the way to the forum.
2: Oh, that's the one you called? That's your one from Sondheim?
0: No, I was in it.
2: Crazy.
0: I haven't been in another Sondheim show. That's why.
1: Claim to fame was Cogsworth, weren't you?
2: Cogsworth?
0: Cogsworth.
2: You faggot. That's the gayest role.
0: It is. I also played the Cowardly Lion in Wizard of Oz.
2: Also gay.
0: Also, yeah. And
2: canonically.
0: I was straight when I played those roles.
2: Lol.
0: Yeah.
2: But well, I'm happy you've embraced yourself with frosted tips now. You are living.
0: I got a haircut, and this part doesn't grow as fast as the rest. So it was left. It's not normally just one little bit.
2: That's no, I can story. I say I kind of love it, though.
0: You love it? Okay.
2: Yeah.
0: All right, I'm just going to keep talking.
2: It's giving millennial Tintin.
1: Oh, my God.
0: Tintin!
2: It's giving millennial Tintin.
1: Millennial Tintin. Okay, that's a little bit too far. Yeah.
0: So
1: was it back to your parents?
2: Yeah. I love that we've gone to that. You have also gone puce.
0: Yeah,
2: you have gone bright red. I'm here for it.
1: We've embarrassed you. This is the first time that's happened. He's flushed.
0: I'm flushed, okay. Back to
1: back to mum and
0: trauma.
2: In the well, I think in the most traumatized of families, and in any traumatic event, what really comes to the fore is humor. And jokes, because jokes like crying and laughing are pressure valves. Ask anyone in a high pressure job, you're talking ER nurses, pediatricians, firefighters, first responders, darker senses of humor.
0: Yeah.
2: Survivors of abuse, things like that. So our family naturally joked hard and we joked fast.
0: Yeah.
2: And I was raised on a diet of sort of Groucho Marx movies, Danny Kaye movies, Jewish vaudevillian comedians, and old cinema, which I think really informs the work I do now. It's my work is a testament to like their speed, their rhythms. People say my work that I do now is sort of, oh, we've never seen this before. I'm like, no, it's a very old thing I'm doing.
1: Sure. Mm.
2: This is a vaudevillian song and dance man act.
0: Yes.
2: This, just because I'm talking about politics and sex, and doing it in drag doesn't mean it's not the same thing that was happening on a Vegas strip in the 50s.
1: Sure.
2: You know.
1: And when was the coming out moment? When was that conversation with Rabbi to say?
2: Definitely I knew I wanted out before I was 13. I knew I wanted out. I really didn't I don't like following. I was already getting so badly bullied at school. That for me, belonging was not a priority.
1: Right.
2: Yeah. Because I was already told that I would never belong. And even in synagogue, within Sunday school, I wasn't necessarily the most popular kid.
0: Yeah.
2: Right. Because still, I think for me, those social groups, specifically educational social groups and religious social groups, really the currency there is conformity.
1: Right. Mm.
2: The currency there is following and conformity and repetition, because all of the prayers, all that stuff, it feels like it's a subconscious bonding, right? And for me, that was incredibly uncomfortable. And I was like, no, I would rather be on my own.
1: Right.
2: I'd rather be – or there was very little – I don't know. I know Judaism has a lot of trauma at its core and a lot of the stuff about it, but a lot of it was things I just didn't have any connection with. I have no connection to Israel. I don't need to go back to a holy land. I don't feel that's a sense of belonging for me. The Judaism that I have always related to is Russian, Polish, German, Jewry. That's right. The culture of it.
1: The culture, yeah.
2: And so for me, by the age of 12, I think I was like, I'm not really into this. But my parents said, just be bar mitzvahed, go through your bar mitzvah at 13, and then you have choices and then you can go ahead.
0: Then you make the decision. Yeah.
2: Yeah. So I did my bar mitzvah, and I think maybe 2 days after, I was like, hey, just so you know, I don't think I'll be coming back. Thank you so much.
7: Thank you so much. It's been great.
0: It's like getting baptized. Lovely.
2: Actually, you know what? Baptism really just a towel.
0: Yeah.
2: So sorry, just bring that out.
1: Is it because there were no other moments on stage from then on?
7: And you were like, you know what? I've had my moment.
2: Yeah. This is my 11 o'clock number at 13. Yeah, we got carried in the chair.
0: Yeah.
2: Do you know what? That's the funny part of it is those celebratory moments are the parts of Judaism and culture. That's an insect. That's fun.
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6: 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In this episode, Aaron and Ben sit down with Reuben Kay and talk all things comedy, faith, and leaving religion.
2: It's fine. Those are the parts that I connect. Did you just kill that insect?
0: No, I shoot it away.
2: Okay.
0: It flew. I'll zoom in on that.
1: Come back.
0: In the edit, I'll zoom in.
2: Those are the parts of Judaism that fill me with joy because they're these celebratory moments of community that are about, they're about the human part of it.
0: Mm.
2: That's about the celebration of each other, lifting each other up. But everything else is in worship to an abstract concept that really doesn't do much for you.
0: Mm.
2: In my experience, by the way, I'm talking about my experience only.
7: Don't come for me. My experience.
2: Yeah. Feels to me like it feels to me like an answer to a question you actually don't need an answer to.
0: Mm.
2: You know, religion is there from a time when we didn't have answers, and I think religion is a really something people cling to because the idea of not knowing is too scary.
0: Mm.
2: Religion, it seems to me, across the board, to be a really lovely teddy bear to hold in the dark.
0: Mm.
2: But I think we all know even a bear has its limits.
0: Mm.
2: I learned that in Berlin one night.
1: Oh, I learned that at the Lead.
2: You and I have much to discuss after this.
7: Bears have limits.
2: That's it.
7: Yeah. you'll learn about it one day.
0: I'll get my education soon, I'm sure. So,
7: but a mum and dad still, they're still in temple, they're still.
2: Oh, dad's not. He's in an urn somewhere.
0: Oh, right.
2: How dare you? No, he died in 2016.
0: Okay.
2: Of bowel cancer, which, let's all be honest, is very funny and had a great sense of humour. And
1: well.
2: My mum is still with us. She's about to turn 80, or she puts it, she's in her very late 30s,
0: yes.
2: As am I. And she's still going strong. She's still working.
0: Yeah,
2: she's a power horse.
0: Wow.
2: Yeah.
7: That's incredible.
2: She's incredible.
7: What is she doing?
2: She's a script mate. She's a filmmaker and a script writer, a script editor.
0: Wow. Mm.
7: Love this.
2: Still works in the film industry. Someone called her once. You're like this. Someone I was talking to, what's it like working with mum? Because I hate working with family because I can't take any criticism without it being personal because we all turn into a child around our parents.
0: Yeah, of course.
2: And so it's not like, oh, well, this has a, you could change this. This word might be better, or this has nuance, or this. And not detailed notes. It's all just me handing them a picture I drew at school. And that won't go on the fridge. Tear it up in the bin. That's how it feels.
0: Yes.
2: So I just have a blanket rule. So I asked a friend of mine who was working with them, what's it like working with my mum? And went, oh, she's great. She's like the grumpy version of God. And I was like, that's perfect.
7: That is amazing.
2: It's perfect.
1: The grumpy version of God.
0: Since I came out in the last 6 years, I've been to a number of your shows. I would never have gone to one of your shows before.
2: No, never.
0: No, I would have. In fact, if you had made the jokes before 6 years ago, I would have sent you a death threat as well. Yeah. So,
2: oh, were you that entrenched in it?
0: Yeah, pretty bad. Yeah. I wouldn't have sent you a death threat, but I probably would have been annoyed and talked about it.
2: Sure.
0: But been to a lot of your shows, and it's been very therapeutic for me, because while you talk about politics and you talk about sex, you have a narrative where you do talk about faith and God throughout your stuff. Where does that come from, do you think?
2: It also comes from me wanting to unpack it.
0: Yeah. Mm.
2: It's me wanting to unpack it. It's also me wanting to speak to people in the room. I don't believe you need to speak to your audience. Like, I do want to speak to my audience. I want to affirm my audience. But I want to be welcoming to those who aren't my audience.
1: Look at them.
2: Because you know what? There's a whole bunch of guys who come to my shows who are brought there by their wives, or someone's been brought there by someone else and they didn't know who I am and they don't want to see me. And I got to win them over as well.
0: Yeah.
2: You know, and go, hey, because at the end of the day, like, what we really want is for everyone to just stop hurting each other.
0: Yes.
2: And as many digs as I'm going to make about your belief system or things that are faulty within the system, I'm still going to try and tap into what you would term the divine and I would term the human.
0: Yeah.
1: Mm. Yeah, wow.
0: I like that.
2: Thank you so much.
1: Yeah. Excuse me.
0: You okay?
2: I've got a voodoo doll under here of you. I'm just pricking every time.
0: It wasn't only therapeutic for the question.
2: I should ask you this.
0: Yes.
2: Why was it therapeutic for you?
0: The therapeutic side of things came from that gender bending side of things, because we've talked about this a couple of times, that being so entrenched in that evangelical world, you are a man or you are a woman. Mm. And if you even thought about putting on nail polish or like putting on some lipstick, it's very, very shunned, and we shouldn't even go there. And so the freedom that I found coming to shows like yours and watching things like Drag Race was this unlocking of something like, oh, this is something I was never able to express. Or
2: it always strikes me as all the things that religion is more about constriction and inhibition than it is actually about freedom. Because the majority of the experiences that I see are people being denied something really simple that actually gives them joy. And that could be painting nails. It could be putting on a dress. It could be loving another man. It could be transitioning. It could be eating pork.
0: Mm. Yeah.
2: You know, it doesn't actually matter. Half of this stuff is from years and years and years ago when you didn't have refrigeration.
0: Yeah.
2: Like, this is why you don't eat shellfish. You don't put meat and milk together. This is why you don't eat pork. You just now we have fridges, so you can order the lobster.
0: Yeah.
2: You can do it. Yeah. Don't worry. All that, there's a lot of stuff in Judaism about hygiene and washing hands and praying this many times. Yeah, because we didn't have that much clean water and soap.
0: Yeah.
2: You know?
0: And a lot of the stuff in Judaism that Christianity, like evangelical Christianity, has inherited is like, here was the law, and then people would tiptoe too close to the line. So then the religious leaders made the Talmud, and they made all these rings of extra rules. And so it came out here. Well,
2: it's just because I think we always want separation of church and state, but that has never been the case. They've always been so intertwined. And once you have systems of hierarchy, you have corruption. I have more respect for someone who just wanders into the woods and says, I'm going to take mushrooms and talk to God, than I do anyone who's in a fully entrenched system with hierarchies.
0: Yes.
2: Mm. Like you were talking before in the car about, oh, well, I was the head pastor of the church, effectively a CEO, and that kind of commercialization of concept speaks a lot to how we're viewing these things.
0: Yeah, it does. And it's definitely since coming out, and not being within that institution, the freedom you feel, hey, like.
2: Like, I have no problem with someone who is individually religious.
0: Yeah.
2: That, perfect. That's your thing. You came up with it. It came from you.
0: Yes.
2: But that old thing, I think many comedians, many people have said this, your religion is not actually because you believe it. It's based on where you were born and who your parents were. Because if you were born in Pakistan, your religion would be something completely different to this.
0: Yeah.
1: Yeah, that's right.
2: You know?
1: Yeah. We're shaped by it. Well, as someone that left the church and then took mushrooms and went out to find God.
2: Yes.
7: I can.
2: And what did she say?
7: She said, "It's great to see you."
2: Yes.
7: And I love what you're wearing.
2: I want that.
7: Yeah.
2: I love that.
7: Yeah, yeah, yeah. Oh, and I think, yeah.
2: Is that what she actually said?
7: Yeah. Yeah.
2: I'm obsessed with that.
7: There was lots of other messages in terms of who I am separated from the rest of the world.
2: Mm-hmm.
7: And am I still that person if you don't have the voices of other people around you? Like, it was a really beautiful experience.
2: Mm.
7: But does that the way that you approach that with your comedy and what you do on stage, does that change depending on where you are in the world? Because imagine what you would bring to an Australian audience compared to a UK.
2: No, because religion is so franchised globally.
7: Sure.
2: And the same problems are happening. There's nothing in, this is the other, like, there's nothing individual about Christianity in the UK versus Christianity in Australia. There is still sex abuse scandals because there's still racism. There's still governmental corruption. There's all the same things are endemic throughout the whole system. Because again, it's about the system that I'm trying to kind of underpin and go, well, all of these systems are faulty.
0: Mm. Any system of control, hey?
2: 100%.
7: Absolutely. Yeah.
2: You can't control people.
7: Yeah.
2: Mm. You do, you'll fail.
0: Yeah.
2: Yeah.
7: And then from your own shows to then Jesus Christ Superstar. Yeah. As King Herod.
2: Yes.
7: Of all people.
0: Did you get hate for being in a show about Jesus?
2: Yeah.
7: Hate for Herod?
2: Yeah, of course I did. Yeah, of course I did.
0: Yeah.
2: Don't you people have more things to do? Shouldn't you be praying? Shouldn't you be going out into the community and helping the poor and helping the sick? Or are you just happy to, like, use up your data?
7: Yeah.
2: Messaging me, telling me things I already know, like, oh, I'm a hateful faggot. I know I'm a hateful faggot.
7: Thank you for reinforcing
2: that. That's what's on the invoice. Yeah. Hateful faggot, PTYLTD.
7: Email signature, social profiles.
2: ABN 666666666666. Yeah, I did. Yeah, I did. I got hate for it. I'll just get hate for anything I do that's public, I think. But what I think is interesting about the hate that I have received, and this is an example that happened in England. This guy messaged me and he said, "You better not be coming to Norwich. Because I'm gonna set you on fire. I'm gonna find out where you are. I'm gonna set you on fire."
7: Oh.
2: And everyone might think, if anyone's been to Norwich, I'm probably not going to be coming to Norwich anytime soon. but I actually was going to appear at the Norwich Arts Festival in like a month or two by pure chance. It didn't happen because I think the pandemic happened. I think.
0: Yeah.
2: I think. And so I said. I think I cracked a joke at his spelling.
0: Mm, they don't enjoy that.
2: Well, no, but I'm sorry. Faggot with one G is an insult to the form. Like, come on, babe.
7: I demand three Gs at least.
2: Exactly. Yeah. Let it be emphatic.
7: Let it be, yeah.
2: And he kind of shot back. And I thought, do you know what, Ruben? You don't also have to be the asshole here.
7: Mm.
2: And I said, hey, you know what? I'm actually not here to start fights. I didn't come to you with any aggression here. Mm. I'm sorry that I made this crack.
0: Sorry that I'm pouring petrol on the
2: floor. I'm just, yeah. I'm helping you.
0: Yeah.
2: I'm just here to do my job, get paid, pay my rent. And then he said, I can't remember what else he said, but a conversation started. And he said something like, my brother's gay, but he doesn't parade around in heels and shit like that, like you. Mm. I'm like, oh, do you think he would if he felt safe to do so.
0: If he wasn't scared of being lit on fire the next day.
2: Like a brother who said he was going to light people on fire.
0: Yeah.
2: And bit by bit, I think within maybe five messages, he ended up saying, I said, oh, well, I just got, I got beat up in school by a guy who wanted to kiss me and couldn't, so he beat the shit out of me.
0: Mm.
2: And then he went, oh, I'm really sorry about that, mate. I was like, that's five messages in, six messages in, and you've gone from I will set you on fire to I'm really sorry, mate.
7: Sorry. Wow.
2: And I just went, if that is how easy it is to unpick hatred, and all of this is about religion. All this is instilled through religion and masculinity and the commercial value of those two concepts, because it's about extracting wealth and time and energy. And they're so easy to deconstruct. Because really, we actually all want the same thing, which is for everyone to stop hurting each other and to feel safe.
0: Yeah.
2: And to belong.
0: Love.
2: Yeah.
7: Love. Which is the message of Jesus Christ Superstar.
2: Which is the message of Jesus Christ Superstar. Two ADHD people.
0: The one who keeps us on track.
2: I don't know.
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6: 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In this episode, Aaron and Ben sit down with Ruben Kay and talk all things comedy, faith, and leaving religion.
2: I don't think the message of Jesus Christ Superstar is love. It was written by Andrew Lloyd Webber, who is in the House of Lords and has only voted in the House of Lords once, and it was to not increase wages. So I don't think his message was love.
7: I don't think so.
2: I think his message was, honestly, I think in the 70s, when 65, when he wrote it, he was like, let's do something crazy and provocative. Because that show, here's the when it was first written and put on, there were protests. The Vatican condemned it. People were protesting. And within, I think by, I want to say 75 or maybe the 90s, once they realized that it was a hit, they went, actually, we approve it. And that's how you go, oh, it's actually not about systems of belief. You're actually about exposure and clicks. You're just as clickbaity as News.com, as Herald Sun.
7: Absolutely.
0: Yeah.
2: All these people.
7: Oh, wait, there's money to be made? Oh, gosh. Let us get a clip.
2: Because, again, you could keep yourselves as a grassroots organization and you could be going out and feeding people and not touting religion and not trying to evangelize and proselytize. You could just be helping people. And if you did that, I'd have respect for you.
0: Yeah.
2: But I don't need to see people in Hillsong gathering tithes with multi-million-dollar churches. I don't want to see rich religious people.
7: Yeah.
2: And don't dare say that, oh, well, God gave me this helicopter. God gave you a helicopter but allowed a Palestinian kid to die under rubble.
7: Yeah.
2: Think about what you're saying.
7: Yeah, exactly.
2: It's also the thing about people say, oh, God has a plan. What do you most of you think that you deserved anything more than a child trying to make their way through Gaza right now? How dare you? I find that stuff so hurtful and inhuman.
0: It's like when my mum used to pray. And
2: egomaniacal.
0: Yes.
2: Like, obviously, your whole religion is about humble in the face of God, but you think, no, God has a plan for me.
0: My mum used to pray when we were driving through a shopping center car park that God would provide her a car space. And I used to be like, oh. Well, and that was taught from the Hillsong Women's Conferences. Like,
2: do you remember that? Do you remember
0: God
2: the Hunchback?
0: Doesn't care about your car space.
2: Do you remember in the Hunchback of Notre Dame, Disney, one of my favorite Disney movies? When Esmeralda is singing, God help the outcast. And then it's the chorus of people praying to God saying, I ask for fame, I ask for wealth, I ask for beauty.
0: My favorite moment.
2: All the things I can attain. Yeah, chills right now. I love that. And that's for me the epitome of like

0: Yeah, I mean, brilliant. He is an absolute genius.
1: Yeah.
2: So what made you decide to do King Herod? We're talking about musicals. We're talking about
0: bringing back to Jesus Christ Superstar.
1: Yeah, yeah. I can tell you exactly what.
2: What drew you to it?
1: I love musical theatre.
2: Yeah.
1: The Australian director, Sean Rennie, was a friend of mine. There are very few roles in musical theatre for someone like me.
2: Mm.
1: Excuse me, sorry. Can't keep a good one down. There are very few roles for someone like me. I call it the Act Two homosexual.
0: Right.
1: When the plot gets dreary, you bring in a homo to do a 11 o'clock number and then...
2: Mm.
1: And I was like, whoa, one number? Fancy costume? Bit of fun? And a little part of me, it's a shit, but this is part of my personality. But I went, I think this might piss off some of the right people. Which, look, you know, I am who I am.
2: Yes,
0: poking the bear, you might say.
1: You got to poke later.
2: When later. You go to the lair.
1: We can dim this light down and we can put us both on the table. But mainly it's because Sean Rennie, who was the Aussie director, is a mate, so I knew I was in good hands.
2: Mm.
1: I'd really wanted to do musical theatre for a while and I thought they're never going to let me do anything big or real.
2: Mm.
1: I'm too this, I'm too that. Mm. And this is an in. This is a moment.
2: Yeah.
1: Also, like being a self-employed artist and making shows year after year after year and touring on your own. I'm not on my own. Of course, I have a band. I have my co-writer, Shannon. But it's still very lonely.
2: Yeah.
1: It takes up a lot of your thinking, takes up a lot of your brain, your body, and there's no routine.
2: Yes.
1: So actually the idea of having a cast that I'm with eight shows a week and a routine, like I had time to start eating properly.
2: Mm.
1: I could go to the gym. I had an income for a year that I didn't have to like stress about.
2: Yeah, yeah, yeah.
1: It was enticing for a lot of things. And then also the role of Herod is incredible. He gets the best lines in the show.
2: Yep.
1: Prove to me that you're no fool. Walk across my swimming pool. Bitch. Prove to me that you're divine. Change my water into wine.
0: Yes.
1: It's camp.
2: It is camp. It's so camp.
0: Well, I heard you say that you feel like that the role was inherently queer.
1: I think the role, well, they wrote it originally. The original song title was called Try It and See.
0: I mean...
1: So that's what all I have to say about that.
0: Yeah. Mm-hmm.
1: But also I didn't know what they were going to let me do with the role. I really didn't expect them to let me do as much as I did with it. But they let me redesign the costume with the designer, of course. And they let me adjust the number and change it. So I got to add in stuff and I got to improvise and
2: I mean, they would have known who they were casting.
1: Yes. Yeah, but I don't think they expected me to come to my first rehearsal with five options for the number.
2: And here are my notes.
1: Yeah.
0: Like, I'm fine with the lines, but I'm not wearing that. I have some notes on the costume. Can I redesign the whole
1: thing? Well, they didn't know I was going to redesign the costume. They just said, hey, do you want to go to – because I was in London before rehearsal started, they said, well, do you want to go and meet the costume designer in London, the costume people in London, so they can get your measurements? And I went and got their measurements, and we just got chatting, and we knew the makers who make my costumes in London were the same people who make these costumes.
2: Mm.
1: And I said, well, if you want to change anything, I was like,
2: do I?
1: I could, just a few things, just a couple of little things, but you know the guy and it'll be very in theme.
2: Yes.
0: Since you asked.
1: And they're like, can I have a gold penis, please? And they're like, no, you cannot. They're like, well, can we rhinestone the cod piece so it's visible from space? Yeah. And they did.
0: They did. And then performing too with Michael Painter.
2: So who? Season one. Our podcast. His mum.
1: Also, I'm sloppy. Oh, sorry. No.
2: We haven't had Michael.
1: His mum is a dreamboat.
2: His mum.
1: What a cutie patootie.
2: She is incredible.
1: Mm-hmm.
2: She's one of those people who genuinely sees something that's wrong and goes, you know what? We're wrong. I'm sorry. And apologises and makes a change.
1: Yeah. That's great.
2: And she's not about control. So
1: that's can I say that's just a rare quality in a human?
2: Mm.
1: Not even about a religious. That's a rare quality in a human.
0: Period. Yeah.
2: We had earlier in the season, we had... She, in her episode, talked about a young man in her church that changed everything for her.
1: Right. And well, we all have to see a sex worker.
2: Yeah.
1: Sex workers work.

0: I just can't think of Marcy like that.
1: And you shouldn't.
2: So she had this young boy and basically tells him, you can't be part of our church if you're going to be gay. Finds out later and apologizes to him. And on his episode, he said, when she heard about the trauma that I went through, she called me. We had coffee. And the first thing she said was, sorry. Can you believe a pastor said sorry to me? And we're like, no, actually, yeah. So, yes.
3: My little pickup on that is, and I've met Painter's mum and she is an absolute delight.
2: Yes.
3: But if you have to think about that, why isn't that not your first option? Why isn't it, you know what the world is like. You know contextually what the world is like for queer people, for black people, for disabled people. You know. Mm. And if the church or religion or capitalism allowed us to have more empathy or allowed us to even put space in our brains for these experiences, then it wouldn't even be a question. Mm. There would be no exclusion. You wouldn't have to apologize.
2: Yes. Yeah. So she's doing good things. But, yeah, you were in the show with her son.
3: And Painter is a dreamboat to be in a show with.
2: Mm-hmm. Oh, I thought you were about to say dreamboat because definitely had a crush when period. I was younger.
3: Look, he's easy on the eye.
1: Very
3: look,
1: easy.
3: Maybe he got a day and a half. Right.
1: He got a day and a half.
3: Also, I've seen the supplement stack, and that man is built. From the ground up, he is a dreamboat to do a show in so much, and I was so dehydrated after. He'd love that joke.
1: Shout out
3: he
1: to
3: would
1: Michael.
3: Love that joke.
2: Yeah.
3: He's a workhorse.
2: Mm.
3: He does not miss a show unless he's at death's door, and that's the way he sung that role is he is the modern-day equivalent of a coloratura soprano. He's the modern-day equivalent of an opera diva going in the stratosphere. He took that role higher, and all of his choices were so beautiful as a musician. And he was a good company member. And there was a moment when he wanted to make a speech to the cast at Easter.
2: Mm.
3: And I was just like, I was sort of very, when I came into this, I knew that Michael was incredibly religious. And in my head, I was like, I believe the workplace is secular.
2: Mm-hmm.
3: Culturally, bring stuff in, but it's secular. It's actually not about that. We're here to do a job.
2: Mm-hmm.
3: When I heard that, I just didn't come in for warm-up that day. I was like, I have a nice relationship with this man. I don't want this to upset
2: him. Sour it.
3: Yeah. Sour it.
1: Yeah.
3: But then what he said in that meeting, this is secondhand, of course, from everyone else, was actually really beautiful and really sensitive and well-worded and eloquent.
2: Mm.
3: And more about talking from his personal experience and what he would like to do in the show and his aims. And that I really respect. Because I think Painter, for the most part, comes at it from a humanist angle more than a systemic angle. Systemic, whichever one. Someone correct me.
2: Yes.
3: Well, you will.
2: And I think that's the right angle to come at faith with, isn't it?
3: Yeah, and with a towel.
1: Come on, somebody. Our favourite church
3: This is,
1: saint.
3: Can I say, this podcast is much gayer than I thought it would be.
1: Thank you.
3: Much gayer.
1: Thank you.
3: I'm very happy.
2: Were you nervous? We like, what am I walking into?
1: Yeah,
3: a little bit.
2: Because I think you've much context. Unlike the project where everything is scripted.
3: Yeah.
2: This is not scripted.
1: No. Even if I tried to script it for you, you would go off script.
2: Yeah.
3: All I knew I knew what T-shirt I was going to wear.
2: Yes.
3: That was it. And I was like, I wanted an optimistic message for our times.
2: Oh,
3: this is my motivational poster.
2: It was in reference to Jesus hanging.
3: Oh, no. No, but that's a great one.
4: Arms in the air. Sun has gone through.
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0: the show. That was Kylie and Danny. 100 degrees on Hot Bread. Joy 94.9. It is Scott with you. And look, we are just having a Minogue. What could we call a Minogue night? A Minogue. Oh my god. Oh my god. I didn't turn your mic.
1: No, you're so fine. We're having a Minogue fest tonight. It's going to be the best time ever.
2: Oh my goodness. And I just don't.
1: What have you done,
2: Glad. I think I'm glad the mic wasn't on, because my sort of insinuation was quite...
1: Oh, you're a little bit weird.
2: It was like very dirty
1: oh.
2: disco.
1: Oh, dirty disco.
2: Yeah, a menage a trois.
1: Oh.
2: A Minogue a trois.
1: Touche.
2: Oh my gosh.
0: It is Scott here. I've got the fabulous ads.
2: Hello.
0: And the amazing Alana.
1: Oh, it's so good to be back.
0: It's so lovely to have you, Alana. I haven't done a hot bread with you before.
1: No, this is our... We're popping our hot bread cherry on. What a day to do it,
0: Scott. Oh, my God. It's Minogue Day.
1: Minogue Day.
2: Fantastic.
0: How good. We have so much to discuss. We've got to talk about the performance.
2: Oh.
0: I think we need the listeners' opinions on the performance. It was so good.
1: Oh, my God. I want to hear what everybody thinks, right?
0: Yes.
1: 0427-569-949 or on air at joy.org.au. Let us know, were you watching? Were you there? I also want to hear from people that were like, there.
2: Actually there. That's really good, because we could only see it from the TV screens. It was impressive. And I just would like to know, what did you think of the set list?
1: Yes.
0: I thought, I'll tell you what, confide in me, I was not expecting that at all.
2: I felt it in my waters, but
0: did
2: I wasn't
0: you?
2: Quite sure.
0: Okay. All right. I didn't get that vibe. So I didn't get that in my waters.
1: I think I definitely called On a Night Like This. I think that was the one I said would absolutely have to play.
2: Definitely. And Locomotion as well.
0: Yes.
1: So Locomotion, the outfits were incredible for Locomotion. Can we just give a moment for the pink and check?
0: And the Inspired Unemployed was not expecting that at all.
1: Not on my bingo card.
0: Not on my bingo card.
2: No,
0: not
2: at all.
0: Hell no. Well, listen, we are playing nothing but Kylie and Danny for the next hour. We've got some great music coming up. Alana, you've announced to everyone, we want to hear from the listeners what you thought of the performance, or even what's your favourite Kylie or Danny moment as well.
1: Yeah.
0: Just anything
2: awesome.
0: Related.
1: Like in history, like ever.
0: Yeah, anything Minogue related, just send it our way, 0427-569-949 or on air at joy.org.au. But ads, we've got a fantastic couple of tracks coming up. What's coming up for the people?
2: Okay, so I absolutely love this track, and I've got to be honest, it didn't hit... with me too well at the beginning. I thought, it's, you know, pretty standard. But do you know what? The more and more I listen to it, I love it. I do love both of the amazing people that are involved. Brody Traders and Danny with Dirty, Dirty Disco.
1: Oh, such a
0: love,
1: great show.
0: Love. All right, well, let's hear from it now. And also, hi, Jace. You've just messaged in and said, what about a Minaj Minogue?
1: Oh, Minaj Minogue.
0: Minaj Minogue.
1: Oh.
0: I love it.
2: Oh, jumping on the bandwagon as well.
0: Anyway, let's get to the cheers out. This is Rogue Traders and Danny Minogue, Dirty, Dirty Disco.

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3: It is 14 minutes past 7 here on Joy 94.9. It is a Hot Bread Minogue night, and I'm trying to contain my children in the studio.
4: I can't get over the menage a Minogue.
3: We are celebrating. It is Minogue Day here in Melbourne now today, and we're playing nothing but the Minogues for the next hour. Why would we play anything else? And Alana, yes. We just played In Your Eyes, and that's one of your faves.
5: Oh, one of my absolute faves. If I feel like I remember the video coming out for that, which, by the way, just as we were listening to that, Scott, you turned to me and you're like, have you seen the video for Dirty Dirty Disco? It's like, I have not.
3: I cannot believe you have not seen
5: it. I've just watched it on like double time just to make sure I'm, you know, not left behind in this conversation. I'm so glad I watched it. It was giving that kaleidoscope realness, that disco. Nat Bass looked incredible in that as well.
3: She's really come into her own, I think, in the last few years.
5: Like, she came out.
3: She came out, absolutely.
4: She feels her authentic self.
3: Exactly right. And I think the video is giving me ABBA vibes as well.
5: Yes,
3: because
5: the costumes and the outfits.
3: Yes, yes.
4: Oh, I loved it.
5: I love that.
3: So good. Now, Ads, we want to hear from our listeners on their thoughts of the performance at the grand final tonight, as well as their favourite Minogue moments. Yes. How can they do that? How can they get in touch?
4: They can so easily get in touch with us. We'd love to hear from you. 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
3: Fabulous. Hey, Ad, what are your thoughts on the performance today?
4: I absolutely loved it, and I did predict some of the set list or the song list choices, but I think the way she performed it, the medley was great, the dancing, and she just looked at home in the centre of the MCG. She had fun, and it was just so good that she finally came home and just put on a great performance for the whole country, and of course it was beamed across the world. She just deserves all the accolades. I love it. She was brilliant.
3: How do you top that?
5: Like, I actually don't know. I don't know whoever's even thinking about doing anything for next year, but I mean,
4: it'd be hard to top it, right?
5: Some big boots to fill.
3: Oh, we just had a message come in. Ooh. Hi, Scott, Ads, and Alana. Paul here from the Iron Astra.
5: Hi, Paul.
3: Hi, Paul. Throughout my 4 years of Joy, I've been saying sheepishly I'm not fond of Kylie. Yes, they did say this to me the other day when I was in the studio, and I rolled at you, Paul. But guess what? In just 30 minutes of today's pre-show performance, Kylie turned me around, and now I'm a fan. Loved it.
5: Oh, I love to hear it, Paul.
4: Oh, that's fantastic.
5: And I want to hear from people that had the same experience that Paul did, right? There's a lot of people around here, and look, it's okay. We are a safe space. I mean, we love Kylie, but also it's okay if maybe Kylie's not your number one, right?
3: Yeah.
5: Did today's performance turn that around for
3: you? Yes. Let us know. 0427569949. Let's get back into some music. Alana, what have we got coming up?
5: Girl, what do we have coming up?
3: Minogue goodness.
5: It's more Minogue. Okay, so we're doing Perfection, aren't we?
3: Yes.
5: Okay, I've got my glasses on now. It's okay, everybody.
3: Put the glasses on, doll.
5: It's all right. We've got Danny Minogue, Perfection, and then we're going to follow that up with Who Do You Love Now?
3: Yes.
5: It's exciting.
3: Yes, yes. And then we've got Get Out of My Way, which I'm so happy Kylie performed that today.
4: Oh, it was amazing. And plus, as I mentioned before, I love the version, of course. It's the Bimbo Jones Club remix.
3: Ooh. And guess what? We are playing it just for you. All right, this is Danny Minogue.

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1: 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It is a Minogue evening tonight. A Minogue...
5: It's just all things Minogue because we love the Minogue.
1: Yes. Of course, it's the big... It was the big Kylie concert at the MCG. We had the support act football team.
5: Oh, my goodness.
2: Whatever all that was about.
1: And Alana, we have had an influx.
2: Oh my God, don't we love hearing from everybody who's tuning in? Hello, everybody, but specifically, hello, Dom. Dom's texted in and said, happy third gay Christmas all. Happy Christmas. What a performance. The look on G-Flip's face was like, oh my God, I'm singing with Kylie. Yes, I think it was too. Dom says the set list, the production, Kylie's outfits, amazing, but has one criticism. I want to see what you two think.
5: Okay.
2: Dom says black dress needed two more words on it. So instead of just saying Melbourne, it should have said made in Melbourne.
1: That's a great call.
5: I do think it's a pretty good call out.
1: Yeah.
2: Oh, well, thanks for texting in, Dom. I love that opinion. We've also had Chloe text in as well. Chloe from Hobart says, the Melbourne Kylie community has been really, really accepting and lovely.
1: Amazing.
2: Thanks for listening,
1: Chloe. Thank you for your messages. And also, you know G-Flip?
2: Of course I know. Who doesn't know G-Flip after today?
1: You know how Kylie kissed their arm? Do you know it's because they've got a Kylie tattoo on their arm? So they were kissing the Kylie tattoo.
2: No, I did not know that.
5: Oh, I love your pop face,
2: Scott. Oh, I know.
1: I only found that out the other day, but yeah, they've got a Kylie tattoo on their arm, and so Kylie kissed the tattoo.
2: So if you're thinking,
1: why did Kylie randomly kiss their arm?
2: Yeah.
1: Because there's a Kylie tattoo.
2: That makes so much sense. G-Flip is incredible. By the way, G-Flip's arms, I was just literally mesmerized. Yeah. Like, as a drummer, obviously drummer and singer at the same time.
5: And the tattoos are pretty impressive. Just everything's impressive.
2: Girl, I can't hold two things without falling over, let alone play drums and sing at the same time. I don't know how they do it. I actually don't know.
5: No, either do I.
1: Now, Alana.
2: Yes.
1: We love hearing from the listeners. There's still plenty of time to send in the messages.
2: Oh, my God. There's so much time, and you should. On air at joy.org.au or 0427 569 949 on the text line. You tell us your thoughts on today. I want to hear about everything. Like, even if you just had, like, one little pet peeve or you wanted to see a song that didn't get performed, I want to know. We want to hear it, so text in.
1: Yeah. What song didn't get performed that you would have loved to have heard? Yes. Let us know. And ads, we've got another great bunch of tracks coming up from the Minogue sisters. But the first one is a bit of you.
5: Oh, my goodness.
1: Why would that be?
5: Okay, so, as you know, if anybody's listened to me recently, I'm such a Madonna fan. So, one of the first times that Madonna actually allowed an artist to sample or use one of her songs in another artist's song is, of course, with Dannii Minogue. Mm. And it is phenomenal. I love, love, love it. It is, of course, Don't Want to Lose This Groove. We've got that coming your way very, very soon. And then right after that, we've also got Time Bomb, Kylie Minogue, the other Minogue sister. setting up Menage a Trois, Menage a Trois. And then I Giving You Up as well, which I know that is one of our favourites.
6: Underrated banger as well.
2: Agreed.
6: Underrated banger.
5: 100%.
6: Right, well, here it is, Danny and Madonna. This is Dominalicious Groove here on Hot Bread, Joy 94.9.

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4: It is 17 minutes to 8 here on Hot Bread Monogatoire. Did I say that right, Alana?
5: I think you did.
6: Oh, well done.
4: It is Monogue Night here on Hot Bread. I've got the amazing Alana and the fabulous Ads with me this evening. We're having a fabulous time. And Ads, I want to know from you, what's your favourite Monogue moment of all time?
6: Okay, so you...
4: I know what you're going to say, actually. Right?
6: I cracked myself up. So I've actually got two, and of course it has to be... and it sort of is a prelude to their last song tonight as well. But, of course, the first one was when she got up on stage. I think it was the Celebration Tour up with Madonna, and it was the first time. And they sang the song We Will Survive, and it was a testament to not only Minogue's and Madonna's resilience, but how well they've done in so many decades is such a powerful statement. They are amazing females and they just are so good for our community, and I think it's amazing.
4: Amazing. Amazing Alana. What's your favourite Minogue?
5: Oh, I've got so many, but I'll tell you one for both the Minogues.
4: Okay.
5: So the first one, so Kylie obviously does a lot for rising artists in Australia as well. So one of my other favourite bands, Flight Facilities, has a song that features her on it.
6: Awesome.
5: And back in 2014, before they had like the demo just sent out, they basically reached out to her and she was like, sure, I'll come on your album. And at this point, they'd been doing music for maybe like 5 or 6 years, so not very long. Yeah. Just a little Sydney duo, right? Yeah. And so then Kylie ends up on the album and she supported them. She's been really vocal, like, as a supporter for them. So that's my favourite Kylie moment. But I will say, Danny in general, just as like an incredible human, is such a massive support for the LGBTQIA+ community. She's come to so many events. We've seen her at the Melbourne United games. She came and she spoke with Game On. But also, like, okay, T, I ran into her at the bathrooms when we went and saw Six, the musical, a couple weeks ago.
6: Oh, how cool.
5: I didn't,

0: and then I went and had a wee. So it was a great night.
1: Oh, you got told you looked amazing by Minogue.
0: No, I told her.
2: Oh, no, I'm sorry.
0: I just didn't hear that one. No,
3: bit.
0: No, I said to her as I walked into the kitchen, she walked out, I walked in, I was like, you look amazing.
1: I love it. Well, just quickly, my favourite Minogue moment, I think Kylie Jenner combined, is World Pride.
0: Yeah.
2: Oh, yes, for sure.
1: 2023, of course.
0: So true.
1: We still got a couple of tracks to come. Ads, this track is just for you, my friend.
2: Oh, I love it. Love it. Love it. Thank you so much.
1: You were like, can you please put this on the playlist? And I was like, just for you. Aww. This is Miss Dani Minogue and All I Wanna Do here on Hot Bread on Joy 94.9.

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3: 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You're listening to Australia's Joy.
0: Oh, that is right. Just Danny Minogue. Miss Danny Minogue.
3: Miss Danny Minogue.
0: Listening to Joy 94.9. It is 5 minutes to eight with Scott, the fabulous ads, and the amazing Alana. Mm. And we are coming to the end of our Minogue tour.
3: I know we are. I'm so sad. But that hour went so quick.
4: It always goes really, really fast when we're having fun. I've had an awesome time with you two.
3: Me too.
4: And our beautiful listeners, of course.
0: Thank you so maybe much. This is the new trio.
3: The new menage a trio. The new
0: Minogue
3: trio.
0: Obviously, we love Brad and Jace. You can also join. You can stay.
4: Yeah, more than merrier, actually.
0: Absolutely. There's a different word for that, but we won't.
4: Yeah, I was about to say it, and I just pulled back. Oh, goodness.
0: Well, listen, we do have to wrap up this Minogue tour. It's been so much fun with the both of you. Thank you so much for joining.
4: Oh, thank you, darling.
0: And now,
3: sensational Scott.
0: Remember to look. What do we say on Hot Bread ads all the time?
4: Remember,
0: yes.
4: Look out for one another. Be kind and protect our dolls. And always remember, Hot Bread is for absolutely everybody. Absolutely everybody.
0: Thank you, Alana. Alana, where can everyone listen to you?
3: Oh my
0: Joy?
3: Gosh,
0: I want to check you out.
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4: Awesome show.
0: Amazing, amazing. And ads, they can hear you on Hot Bread. 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And you're doing Hot Bread next Saturday. Do you know what you're doing yet?
4: I do. I'm doing another artist spotlight. It's going to be an Aussie spotlight on, I think, the presets. Ooh. And also I might mix it up a bit and show on the spotlight another fantastic group, Rivers to Soul.
0: Amazing. Well, ads, we're finishing off. How could we not do this?
4: My other favourite Minogue moment. Yeah.

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0: hereby christen this budget Barbie camper Priscilla, Queen of the Desert.
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11: Outtakes is the home of queer cinema and television on Joy 94.9. And it's Conrad, Demetra and Gina with you. And we are going global for this show where we'll be reviewing films from Greece, Italy, and a staged production from the West End in London. Up first, the 31st Greek Film Festival will return from October 13th to the 25th in Melbourne, continuing its mission of celebrating the richness, creativity, and diversity of Greek cinema while connecting Australian audiences with compelling stories from Greece and the Greek diaspora. The program features a mix of acclaimed dramas, comedies, documentaries, audience favorites, and special events, including some specific queer films, too, that we'll be spotlighting for this program. The first film we'll be discussing is Mahi, which begins with an older trans woman in present-day Greece revealing through a TV interview that in 1973, during the years of the dictatorship, that at the time he was an officer in the Greek army who fell in love with a young communist soldier serving at a Tripoli military camp. Their relationship was exposed and both men were sent to military prison where they were tortured and abused. And in the same interview, Mahi recounts that his wife at the time conveyed to him that he should forget her and their children forever. After the fall of the dictatorship, they left Greece, medically transitioned and moved to Germany, where she began a career as a singer. She concludes her confession by revealing that after her transition, she chose her new name in honor of her beloved daughter. Immediately after the interview airs, we see the daughter distraught at the bedside of her beloved brother in the intensive care unit, having convinced himself over the years that his father had died heroically fighting against the Turkish invasion of Cyprus in 1974. He attempts suicide after watching the interview. When the mother and daughter, both named Mahi now, meet for the first time, the younger Mahi makes it clear that she has been waiting for this moment her entire life. But if her brother does not recover, she will kill the older Mahi. Until then, however, they live together in the old family home just like before. And the story continues by exploring the complex coexistence of the two women and their attempt to reconnect after half a century of silence and absence. I know that was a really long summary, but I think it deserved it because this film has got so much in it and it is such a beautifully well-told story. Demetra, I'm going to start with you. You are not only a fan of Greek cinema, you've also been featured in the Greek Film Festival in Melbourne, and this year's program looks exceptional. It must be exciting for you as a local Greek-Australian filmmaker to see such a strong program returning for one of our favorite festivals on Outtakes as well.
12: Yeah, and we're really lucky to be able to talk about some of the films. And what a wonderful surprise. There's a pretty good representation of LGBT films coming out of Greece, which is amazing.
13: Demetra, it's a really big deal. I don't think people realize this is a really big deal coming out of Greece.
12: Yeah. Absolutely. And coming back to Mahi, as you said, I mean, I'm glad that you gave the synopsis because there's a lot going on in this film. However, you are really drawn, well, I was particularly drawn in by watching the relationship between mother and daughter. And, you know, they've been estranged for 40 years or something, 50 years. And the way that, you know, no flashbacks, by the way, but the past is just keeps forcing its way into the present with present day resonances is absolutely masterful. And also seeing Greece, you know, seeing modern day Athens and then not shying away from what are still the pressures on the LGBT community in Greece, but what an absolute revelation of a film.
11: The two lead performers in this film who played the mother and daughter are exceptional. And I did a little bit of
13: digging. Understatement. They were just
11: incredible.
13: Phenomenal.
11: And both of them have obviously had really interesting careers. But my first time, I think, for me, in seeing both of them, this was such a brilliant film, such a well-told story, something that takes a story that we have kind of explored or seen explored in other ways before, but this is very original. Gina, your take on Mahi?
13: Oh, look, I think you can hear it from my kind of like, well, I'm nodding in furious agreement while Dimitri was speaking there. I remember when I first started this film, and I read nothing about it. That's how I like to kind of go into films that we're reviewing. And I remember going, oh, here's a highly expositional opening interview and all that sort of stuff, right? And that was my first initial reaction in the first few minutes. And then there's an audience member as they're being interviewed that interrupts and goes off. And it wasn't until, I think, you know, probably 10 minutes in that I'm eating my hat at my initial reaction going, the mastery of this opening. How good is it? And it is. It's a film that is so, it is a film so much about the past, but it is so in the present. Mm. It is so in the present. It doesn't cheat with flashbacks. It's all about the consequences of so many decisions and choices, and not even choices that weren't even their choices to make. It's so powerful in the way that it tells the story in the now, and you know, the way it forces, and because they are kind of forced together in this home of their own choosing, right? Mm-hmm. Of their family home, you know, the past kind of exists by what they remember, what they've forgotten, what they're not saying, what they're thrashing out at each other. And it's kind of got these little, it's not an easy film, but it's so rewarding. And it's in the way that its pace is. It's not too loud. It is beautifully paced. These little mini chapters, these kind of narrative vignettes kind of thing, as it moves the story forward, as the brother is still in hospital and we're waiting to see, is the daughter going to kill them? Like, is the son going to die? Like, that's always lingering there. And there are moments that lines are crossed so bad, but there's a moment where the daughter crosses a line that you don't think is repairable. But what is magical about the story, it is a hard story. It's 2 hours. It's beautiful, but it's not just tragic. There are moments of absolute pure intimacy and joy where they're in bed laughing together, teasing each other as, what do I call you, Lady Dada? Or, you know, it was just, there was just some beautiful, tender moments in there. And another gorgeous moment that really stayed with me, when they are taken to see their cousin, a cousin that they had a really beautiful, close relationship with. And the cousin's obviously, I think, dementia.
11: Yes.
13: Is what the cousin has. And what that kind of talks about memory and what they've lost, you know, they've come, it's just such an amazing film. I highly recommend people go and see this. It is a film that, yes, is hard. It's 2 hours, but it's not so hard that you don't, like, I need to trigger warn anyone, you know, like we've had films in the past. It will give you a moment to laugh and exhale where you need to. The ending is so rewarding. The ending is so satisfying. And yes, setting, you know, I mean, we are a little biased because, you know, we're Greek and I just loved not having to read subtitles and just enjoy the film for its language and its music and its song and its history and the setting. It was a very special film. I feel like it's one that I will want to revisit just to really pick apart the mastery of its storytelling.
11: It's a
13: really good film. I don't think it's getting the praise that it deserves. At Thessaloniki Film Festival, I think it did, but I think Greek press isn't kind to it because we are still in a really conservative place in Greece.
11: Right.
13: That doesn't encourage these stories and won't champion them. So I think we need to.
11: So hats off to the Greek Film Festival for having this one in. Dimitra, one of the things I loved about this film as well is that there was so much emphasis on the older Mahi's story about how they left and made all of these choices. But we see some parallels starting to happen with the younger Mahi and their child and their grandchild as well. Very clever. It never hits you around the head to say, see, this is what can happen, you know, in families and things like that. Was there any other parts for you of this film that resonated with you, or that you thought that were very special, considering we just don't get to see a lot of films like this?
12: Well, what I really respect with the great writing, and it was a writer-director, Ilya Yanagakis, and how they, I don't know, it was probably the first time I've really seen what we've lived with as Greek Australians is this whole concept of when you do something that is out of the norm, the impact it has on your family, and then to see it and all the messiness of that. It's not black or white. You know, there's deep love, but there's also revulsion and being, you know, kicked out or pushed away, or you have to leave to live your life. And then the ramifications on the family, and to see that being portrayed in such a sensitive and, I felt so realistic. I really felt like this is fiction, and the power to the actors as well, who were able to make us feel the genuine connection between them and all the messiness of, you know, being a queer person in a Greek family, and really the stark differences of this collective aspect of being Greek, that we, you know, we're a strong community and family is everything at the forefront of even your individual need to be yourself. And I think that really was very powerful to see that depicted in such such an intelligent and sensitive way as well. Like, there weren't really right or wrong. There wasn't right or wrong in this. But, you know, everyone was right and everyone was wrong. And I really, it's so powerful. And as, you know, coming from a Greek background, seeing that depicted by Greeks is really fabulous and so, so important to, you know, this is one thing we love about films. Films can take us somewhere that we, you know,
13: Aristotle knew what he was talking about, didn't he? We love it.
11: Well, I think it's fair to say this
13: as a non-Greek, Conrad, like, tell us, how did you, I mean, were you biased? I know
11: I absolutely agree with you both. I think the thing for me is, right, I want to go to these parts of the world and experience them as much as I can, but in lieu of that, watching a film like that transports me to there. That's what I love about all of the film festivals that we get to talk about on our show, is that I always feel like, you know, I'd rather be there in person, but this is the next best thing. And for me, Greece is such a fascinating, beautiful place with so many stories like this. But this is a story that I haven't seen before. And I thoroughly enjoyed it. And I think it's fair to say that it got the Outtakes seal of approval.
13: It was film.
12: And you touched on it earlier, Conrad, if I may, just to point out that the lead who plays Mama Mahi, Betty Vakalidou, is a trans woman.
11: Yes.
12: And who is one of the leading lights of queer advocacy in Greece, and one of the most well-known Greek trans women. So, you know, talk about authenticity, and the wonderful actor Eleni Topalidou, who plays the daughter, who is so engaged, freaks you out, but she's so engaging, and she's a leading ballet dancer. And then I didn't know that, you know, watching the film. So really, and the other actors are fabulous too. So
11: I would love to see both of them in a Pedro Almodovar film in the future. I think they would shine as well. Just putting that out there. As I said, Outtake seal of approval for this one. Mahi is just one of the many great films screening as part of this year's Greek Film Festival. For more details, visit greekfilmfestival.com.au. More reviews coming up next from us. You're with Conrad, Demetra and Gina for Outtakes.
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11: 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For more details, visit GreekFilmFestival.com.au. The next film we want to spotlight in this year's program is Maya and Samar, a Greek-Canadian production that tells the story of Samar, a queer Afghani woman who lives in Athens, who dances in a strip club for cash following a very terrifying escape from the Taliban in Afghanistan. After meeting Maya, a Canadian journalist, at a rave, their worlds collide in an affair that exposes their conflicting cultures and ambitions. As the story unfolds, we see Maya's professional ambitions collide with her strong feelings for Samar, who is caught between two worlds with no clear future ahead of her without some drastic action on her part. Gina, I'm going to start with you for this one. This film has got an all-female production team and three female leads who really drive this whole story. It's set in modern-day Athens as well, and it feels like a really contemporary film, something, again, that I don't think I've seen much of on our cinema screens before. So I came to this film really interested to see how they're going to take this narrative. And the refugee element is obviously something that is really present at the moment in a lot of our news stories, lots of topics of conversation about where do people go when their whole country and world is turned upside down. And I think a lot of the ability of this film to kind of carry that message without it becoming too ham-fisted really relies a lot on Samar, who is an incredible actress and delivers a fantastic performance, I think, in this film. But I'm keen to know, what was your thoughts about Maya and Samar?
13: Look, I really enjoyed this film. And again, I know I'm a bit biased when you were talking about being transported places, having recently come back from Athens and going, oh my God, I love that you're setting it here. And, you know, that migrant refugee story is so current. It's like that is the world that is happening over there. And it's so different than what we experience here in Australia, being so far away, but what's happening in Europe. But I particularly love, like, it's visually gorgeous, you know, and that sense of danger that just runs through the film the whole time. And the fact that they choose Athens, because Athens is such an extreme of a city, you know, it has that extreme of privilege and that kind of Riviera-like, you know, by the pool and those with choice and privilege that can enjoy with those freedoms versus that, like the graffiti city, like nobody really prepared me for the graffiti city that is, and this is a really beautiful way of saying it again, and the clubs and the sex clubs and the drugs and those darker margins of why you don't go to certain parts of the city and stuff, and even we were told that. And I love that it was kind of set there, and again, in such a concert, like this is, I think it was criticized because of how graphic the sex is in this film, but it was handled so well. It's not your, what's that, you know, that awful film where, love scene? Anyway,
11: blue is the warmest color.
13: You know, blue is the warmest color. It's just done so well, and you can tell when it's done through a proper female gaze. But I really liked that, and I know people have criticized it. I love that they force us in Maya's perspective in this film. So the privileged Western journalists, we're not really seeing the story through Samar's eyes. And I think it is a deliberate storytelling technique. And I kind of appreciate it again by the end of the film. Mm. And I think its ending is better because it is told that way. And I don't want to talk about the ending and spoil it, but I think we're kind of forced to feel uncomfortable with that relationship and that power imbalance. There's an early moment in the film involving money, which they've just scammed for men. And Samar kind of offers it, you know, they play with it and offers it, you know, to share it. And Maya's like, oh, it's yours. And it's that ability that Maya, you know, can walk away from money that Samar genuinely needs. And I know watching the film so many times, you know, the pop song Common People, it just keeps playing in my head, right? You know, because when you're laid in bed and roaches are on the wall and you can call your dad and it's all better. Because that is Maya. She is absolute privilege. And the fact that she's falling in love with this girl, but at the same time, she's willing to make choices that could possibly kill her because of the story. And she's blunt about that. She's blunt about her intentions when they first meet. I want to tell your story. So she wants the story and I want to fuck you. You know, it is completely like, but that's what makes the ending so good. So I love that they did tell it through Maya's point of view and leave us uncomfortable with that imbalance. I think hopefully you do feel uncomfortable. I guess for audiences like me who are going to maybe go and see this at Westgarth, if you're late for the first 2 minutes of the film, it's probably a good thing. I hated the opening 2 minutes. You know, go get a choc top, take your time, go to the bathroom, come 2 minutes late, you'll miss nothing.
11: A nice tip.
13: You might miss, a close-up of something happening, which really I didn't need that. It's told better on the beach later. That's her fluid sexuality. Didn't need it in the opening, but I really like the film.
11: That's a very interesting point. I think this film tries in some interesting ways to be accessible for a bigger audience. And then once you're into the story, it becomes very clear that it's quite queer, but it's also a lot more than what it looks like on the surface. Dimitro, your thoughts on Maya and Samar?
12: I say you got to watch the opening because it gets you in the mood of being uncomfortable straight away. Because I think you're absolutely right with saying that the way it's been depicted through Maya's eyes makes us, puts us in her position and makes us feel uncomfortable about, the excesses of consumerism.
13: Voyeuristic,
12: And the real life of some people within our communities who, to some extent, Maya, the Canadian journalist who's holidaying in Greece. She's supposed to be on holiday, but is off at parties and stuff, and that's wonderful. Why not? But then finds this story that, you know, is so self-centered, I think, initially. Such a hot film. And I agree. You mentioned about the female gaze. I agree. I really felt that. The female gaze of the way it was depicted and the intimacy between the women, which is great to see, and the relationships, not just Maya and Samar, but also Maya's friend who she supposedly comes to visit to Greece but spends a lot more time with Samar.
11: Yes.
12: I mean, there's so much. I mean, there are so many little details in trying to give us a glimpse of who Samar is and how Samar also wants a freedom. I mean, definitely wants a freedom. I mean, she risks so much to escape the Taliban. And as a queer Afghan woman, that is spoken of quite regularly. So, again, we don't often get to depict that and reminding us that so many refugees are queer as well. And I think, thankfully, in Australia, there is, I think, special, I mean, I'm a little bit rusty on the refugee status, but there are queer refugees who that get caught up. So, again, you know, a minority within a minority, you know. So really, again, really well-made film, very sexy film, but really some deeply powerful points being made and how different people, you know, very wealthy Westerner versus a refugee navigate the same roads that we all have to navigate.
11: One of the things I really found fascinating about this film as well is that when migrant and refugee stories are often told, it's often the worlds that they've gone into that brings them a lot of danger. And that's very true. We know that they can, you know, suffer from racism and people intolerance and dealing with bureaucracy. And what I really thought was very clever about this film, and it's something that I've heard reiterated in other stories and a couple of people that I've met who have come to Australia under similar circumstances, have said that sometimes it's not the people that you are coming into the country that you're moving to, but the people from the old country that are in your area who are keeping an eye on you and reporting back to what's happening. And Samar's story really cleverly tells that in a way that I haven't seen explored in a film before, but also in a way that is very cleverly used to help continue her journey, because we know that right now she's stuck in between these two places and that she can't stay in Greece, but she can't go back to Afghanistan as well. So what are her options? How does she go forward? And there's this tension that's constantly being brought in, that she is being watched by all these different people. And there's a real true sense of danger. You never feel like, oh, Maya's going to figure this out for her. Like you really feel like, yes, she's got people who potentially care for her and want the best for her, but the reality is she's on her own and she needs to figure it out. And I think the film does such a brilliant way of conveying that. Gina, final thoughts for you on this film? I'm assuming we're telling people to just go and see it.
12: Go and see it.
13: The chemistry is amazing. These are two very different films. But I think the same audiences will love them for very different reasons. It's great film. You're going to love it. But like I said, if you're 2 minutes late, you'll be fine.
11: Demetra disagrees. She said get there on time. Demetra, anything else for you with this film?
12: Yeah, I mean, again, two very different films. Yes. And they're not the only queer films in the Greek Film Festival as well. So, yeah, hunt out a couple of other. And any Greeks who are listening, I think it's like a docu-fiction about a famous, wonderful, famous actor, singer, Aliki Vouvouzelaki. I don't know. I grew up hearing about Aliki Vouvouzelaki. Yeah. I definitely want to see that film. I think it's queer adjacent.
13: I miss this. Can we go?
12: Yeah, it's called Thilika, female. Yeah. So Aliki was like the Marilyn Monroe type of Greece. So.
13: If there are Greek people listening, please go and support these films at the Greek Film Festival. Yeah. They are rare. Please. We do not get them. And if they don't get feet in those cinemas, they're not going to repeat their screenings. And go in just because, you know, some people have walked in not having read the stuff and walk out. It's going to be fabulous. Go. Enjoy. Yes.
11: What a great recommendation from you both. And we'll hopefully be able to explore more films in the program. Maya and Samar is screening as part of this year's Greek Film Festival. So for more details, visit greekfilmfestival.com.au. Up next, we are leaving Athens and heading to Rome to look at another queer film in this year's Italian Film Festival, which is on now across Melbourne. You're with Conrad, Gina and Demetra for Outtakes.
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11: Outtakes on Joy 94.9, and it's Conrad, Gina and Demetra with you. And we recently celebrated the return of the St. Ali Italian Film Festival, which is back on across Australia this October. Visit italianfilmfestival.com.au for full details. Another film in this year's program that we wanted to discuss is Love Divine, which is described as a light-hearted yet poignant choral saga that chronicles the romantic destinies of 8 people across the course of 4 seasons. From varied walks of life, they are linked together by love, loss, passion, and betrayals, forming a network of entangled relationships and chaotic emotions. Guiding us on this journey is the poet Ovid, the eternal bard of love, who, transcending sentimentality and moral judgment, travels from Imperial Rome straight into our modern world to tell us this story. The eight protagonists' fates lie in the hands of the god of love, a fickle and unpredictable deity who by turns benevolent and gentle and at other times fierce and combative, who weaves their lives and loves into a complex tapestry. Gina, this film right off the bat had me scratching my head at times because immediately it breaks the third wall, fourth wall, with us being introduced
13: godlike narrator
11: to a time-traveling narrator who is basically a Roman god who's presented in modern-day clothing and speaks, you know, as a modern person as well. I immediately knew, okay, we're in for something a little bit interesting here. When it said that there was eight protagonists in this, I went, oh, felt like 80. There were so many characters in this, and I feel like I'm sounding like I'm being down on this film. What I'm just trying to say to you is, in the first 15 minutes, you cannot miss any of this, because you need to understand how it's all interweaving, and you really need to understand the tone that they're trying to set. It's all shot in modern day Rome as well, but it keeps leaning back and forth into this whole idea of the love divine, looking back at how love is being shaped by the Roman gods over the years and its impact and how it relates to each of these characters who are all intertwined. And there's not only a lesbian couple in this, there's also, let's say, a sexually fluid young woman as well. But the stories are quite clever in the way that they keep connecting. But you do have to sometimes use that critical thinking part of your brain that says, hold on, is that the one that was
13: over stalker there? Is that the this? Is that the blur?
11: Is the bus driver still the same guy that's going to the therapist? It's a bit like that at times. It's got very heavy soap opera elements in it, but it works quite well in the way that they dip back and forth. And the narrator, initially my thoughts were, oh no. And it kind of, as it progressed, I went, I'm really liking this, because what Ovid does is actually help you to reconnect to the story at times when it is jumping from one relationship to another and one scenario to another. Very, very interesting story. Very Italian to me. This felt like a couple of other films I've seen at the festival over the years that is all about relationships, dynamics within relationships, power struggles, gender, and nicely incorporating sexuality and same-sex relationships into it where it can. Definitely not a queer film in that sense, but definitely featuring queer elements, which makes it feel very contemporary compared to other things that we see. Love Divine, Gina, what was your thoughts on this poignant choral saga as it's described?
13: I have to correct you. You said 15 minutes. It was 17 minutes. I timed it.
11: Oh.
13: The introduction. Because I don't know. Maybe because I'm working on an opening at the moment that I'm so focused on film openings. And let's just say this is very different than the last two films we've talked. This is the Emily in Paris type-esque humor of Europe than this. And I'm someone who I'm not a fan of that kind of godlike narrator. And I've seen it done so badly so many times. This works perfectly. It's kind of to give you a taste of the kind of playfulness of it. And I think it's because it is so playful. It's that Jane the Virgin like narrator who kind of, if you remember the series Jane the Virgin, and there's a narrator that kind of helps put it together, but keeps it really silly and fun and fluffy. And look, being set in Rome helps too. And he's charming and he's funny. And it's just, it helps you get ready for this. It's not a love triangle, it's a love octagon of relationships that we're about to see. And at 17 minutes as we meet and see all these connections, and then the film takes off and it's great. Like it was just like, oh, and that's why I timed it. I was like, how long did that go for? That was really, really clever. And it kept me engaged the whole time. And even the way it did introduce the lesbian couple, their parents, and they're both professional, talented women. I was kind of like, yeah, thank you. You know, they're not kind of like, yeah, they were both really, you know, one, was she a brain surgeon, heart surgeon, and one's a psychoanalyst kind of thing. So they're strong female characters that they kind of throw up to us. But it's a really fun film. It's this emotional game of musical chairs and relationships, and just the way it all, you know, it's going to be tied up lovely at the end, but it does, like it all, like all of those little moments make sense and they all come together. I was very much like, oh, look at that end. It's like the ending, you know, as a mum, I was like, oh,
11: yes.
13: And I guess, yeah, Italy is the perfect, like this, it's set in the perfect place for it. Would we tell a story like that here? Could it be done the same way?
11: Oh, I think you'd need a series.
13: Maybe we're charmed because we're,
11: yeah.
13: I don't know, maybe being so far from Europe, we see it in, again, we romanticize it in a way as an audience.
11: Yeah.
13: But I don't know. It's, look, it's fun. It's chaotic. It's tender. It's sweet. I really enjoyed it.
11: Well, I had a bit of a laugh the other day. I was on Instagram and there was a quote and a story from Amy Poehler, who directed a film in 2019 called Wine Country. And it was basically a film about her and all of her really great comedic friends go to on this long weekend to wine country and get drunk and just have fun, right? And she said what she loved about her film, when she joked about it at the time, was that it not only passed the traditional Bechdel test, but also a satirical male-focused counterpart that she and her co-stars created called the Jeffdel test, right? So the traditional Bechdel test was from Alison Bechdel's 1985 comic strip, Dykes to Watch Out For, where she basically set these rules for female representation in fiction. And so a project passes the Bechdel test if it satisfies three simple criteria. It features at least two named women. These women talk to each other and their conversation is about something other than a man. So for the Jeffdel test, the rule is no two straight men are allowed to talk to each other at any point in the film. And I laughed so hard when they actually then gave examples of clips in the film where Amy Poehler and her team actually set it up so two straight men are never allowed to talk together in the film, but they are straight men in the film. Got me thinking, Maya and Samar nearly passed the Jeffdel test. Unfortunately, there's a dinner scene where two of the straight guys are talking to each other and we have to listen to them banging on about who cares. Unfortunately, Love Divine does not pass that test as well, but it tries quite hard to not just make it all about the straight characters as well. I bring this up because, Demetra, I know, as I said, you hadn't been able to see the Love Divine, but I thought, you know, you love talking about films and everything, and I wanted to plant the seed with you about the Jeffdel test because I'd like us to use it as a callback later on for other films. I wanted to give you a chance as well to just make any comment that you feel about setting this, because I actually posted it as a story on Outtakes Instagram and I said I'm setting a new review standard for our show. So I just wanted to check in with you how you feel about that.
17: I'm totally on board. You know, I like to categorize things. We've got all our tests. We've got our own Outtakes version of the queer film. Is it a queer film? We've developed. I think it's a new thing, and we should patent it. The queer adjacent film, and that because given it's Amy Poehler. But I'm loving this. Yeah, we're going to give this a go.
11: Yes. So as I said, the Love Divine doesn't pass the Jeffdel test or the Bechdel test, but I just wanted to bring that in to allow us to be able to call back to it down the track. Gina, we recently featured a fantastic documentary from the Italian Film Festival about Giorgio Armani, the fashion designer, and it got me thinking that we highlight all of the brilliant film festivals across the year. We're talking about the Greek Film Festival and the Italian Film Festival this year. And we're seeing more and more queer representation in these film festivals. And I think it's obviously a really positive thing. I noticed that the Czech and Slovak film festivals coming up, there's a trans story in that as well. Like it feels like at the moment. Our representation is keeps on being challenged in so many areas, but these films keep on getting made and keep on kind of coming to us, thankfully, to these film festivals as well. I know you're a big lover of a film festival. I just wanted to get your thoughts on why is it important that we keep seeing queer films in these film festivals that are coming to Melbourne?
13: Every time I've looked at the Greek Film Festival guide over the last decade, it's been so rare to see any film that I see my own story in. And it's so important to see. It's not only important for me to see my story, it is important for my mother and my father and my cousins. And I was telling you guys offline a ridiculous story that happened to my parents recently where someone was trying to shame them because their daughter is a lesbian. You know, I came out 35 years ago. It's important for that gossiping what's-her-face to see stories of queer people and to see us as human and empathise with us. And that's how change comes because, unfortunately, especially for, you know, communities like ours, that especially here in Australia, those our families have not really modernised in the way the home country has modernised. I know that for the Greek migrant community here, and it's very conservative still, and they're still living in an old setting, in an old time, and they've brought those old conservative orthodox values with them. And if they don't see modern stories told in their language by that whole you can't be what you can't see, well, that my family need to see that. And my relatives need to see that as much as I need to see that as well. So I'm so excited with the selection we have this year. I know that's very much centered on my experience, but I just think it's so important for so many people to be able to see themselves reflected in all the intersectional ways that we are humans in this world. Do you know? Like it's
11: absolutely. I think, Dimitra, you'd agree, but have you got anything else you'd like to add?
17: Yeah, no, I absolutely agree with what Gina has said. And also for us personally, working stuff out, not feeling like we are alone. I mean, coming back to Mahi that, you know, we saw my personal experience of coming out was messy, et cetera. And I wasn't alone. I'm not alone in that. I mean, I know it sounds obvious, so you're not alone in that, obviously, but to see it on a big screen, you know, it's empowering. It's we're humans. Like, we want to be connected. It's unusual to not want to connect as humans, which is really powerful in this day and age where, you know, social media and streaming as well, I'm going to say it, has kept us separate, you know, part of the magic of watching a film at a festival in a cinema is that there are other people around you and strangers, total strangers, and that you're sharing this experience. And quite possibly you might just turn to the person next to you and utter a couple of words or see them afterwards and chat. And I think that's something that we really need today. We need to connect again. And film is one of the many wonderful ways that we do that.
11: Absolutely. Look, Outtakes, come for the film reviews, stay for the free therapy sessions. Love Divine is featured in this year's St. Ali Italian Film Festival, so visit italianfilmfestival.com.au for full details. Coming up next, we're going to take a look at a new stage adaptation from the National Theatre in London. You're with Conrad, Gina and Dimitra for Outtakes.
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11: Outtakes and Joy 94.9, and it's Conrad, Gina and Demetria with you, and we've been going around the world with our reviews on this program, and now we're arriving in London for the latest staged modern adaptation of a classic French satire from the National Theatre. The Misanthrope stars award-winning actor Sandra Oh, who plays Alice, the title role in this razor-sharp reimagining of Molière's classic dark comedy. Telling the truth isn't always that simple. Alice, a brilliant novelist, despises the carefully constructed lies of modern society. But the more she challenges those around her, the fiercer the backlash becomes. Soon she must confront the price of speaking her truth in a world that would rather silence her. This film was filmed live on stage at the National Theatre, and it's based on a script by Martin Crimp, who is a very well-respected playwright. To give you a taste of what to expect, here is the trailer for The Misanthrope.
20: So at least it's not something I've done.
21: Not funny, John. I hate everyone. I used to think it was just men.
22: Alice,

0: give a shit.
1: Love it. Totally outrageous.
2: Excuse me.
0: I'm angry, and I have every right to be.
1: Alice, I'm not the enemy.
0: I'm honest, regardless of person or topic.
2: No, Alice, no. Self-destructive and misanthropic.
3: That was the trailer for The Misanthrope, which is in cinemas across Australia from October 1st. 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Gina and Demetra, this is my third National Theatre film that I've watched. And again, like the films that we saw in the Greek Film Festival and the Italian Film Festival, they allow me to go and see a production in London without actually having to leave Melbourne. So I really appreciate the thought and the thinking behind this. And in some ways, it's a really clever way of capturing a cast and a moment with these productions that a lot of people wouldn't be able to see. Gina, previously we reviewed A Streetcar Named Desire with Gillian Anderson, and I also saw Fleabag with Phoebe Waller-Bridge. And the thing that's really incredible about the way that the National Theatre captures these projects on film is that the production has already run for a certain amount of time. So they know all of the, you know, elements that are involved to make sure from a sound, from a staging, from a technical perspective, they understand what they need to capture and how they do it. And then they film it across a couple of different iterations of the play over different nights to make sure that they capture all the different elements. And in this production in particular, it really relies heavily on Sandra Oh and a small main cast. But again, as the National Theatre is well known to do, it's world-class theatre, and in this instance filmed in such a way that it really makes you feel like you're in the theatre watching this as well. Just a couple of really superficial things that I have to say about this film. The aesthetic of it is incredible, and the costumes, a couple of times I was like, pause the film because I was watching a screener at home going, who did the costumes for The Misanthrope on the National Theatre? Everyone looks incredible, Sandra Oh in particular, and it's a modern-day retelling of this story from Molière, who's a famous French playwright from hundreds of years ago. So there's been many adaptations of this, but this one is really modern. Alice, our lead protagonist, played incredibly by Sandra Oh. She is ripping up that stage. She's a really well-celebrated author, but she is courting controversy with a lot of statements about why can't you just speak the truth? Why can't you just be honest about what's going on? And it is potentially jeopardizing her career, and her friends and partner and other people around her are encouraging her to stop and stop from speaking the truth, stop from being yourself. And she just can't do it. One of those people is Paul Chahadi, who plays John, who's the openly gay character in the film. And the opening scene with just them two in it, I blew my mind. I mean, just the dialogue alone, how they remember that is incredible. But they're sparring between them. They're best friends. But she accuses him of being misogynist, gay man, and he fires back at her that she's just a woman on the verge of, I don't know, everything. So they're like, they're trading barbs. At some stages of this, it felt like a really classy episode of Golden Girls. It's my only other way of kind of like bringing this in. There's so much great material, obviously, to work within this production. I'm not familiar with Molière, to be honest, but in doing some research, obviously a very well-respected playwright who really captured that kind of dark satire of the time in France when they were putting on productions. There's so many great lines in this film, but one of my favorite is when John is saying to Alice to just be wary of constantly putting their opinions out there and the ramifications of that. And he says to her, be wary of the gatekeepers in the world and remember that the gates are always covered in barbed wire. As soon as he said that line, I paused the film and I wrote it down because I wanted to share that with you both. I know I'm the only one who got to see this, but I'm hoping
4: I'm going to see this. I'm

0: a 6 minute review. Yeah, I wanted to know, have I convinced you? And I think, I mean, the fact that Sandra Oh's in it should be a nice entry point for many people. But Gina, like I said, we reviewed A Streetcar Named Desire with Gillian Anderson. We really enjoyed that at the time. Have I given you enough ammunition to see The Misanthrope?
1: I think, you know, Gillian Anderson in A Streetcar in this setting, in watching theatre this way, was the best way to induct me into doing this, because on paper I'd be like, I don't think I want to see theatre on the screen. I want to be in the theatre. But because it was done so well, I was like, yes, of course. So Sandra Oh, of course. Like, I just ran out of time. I plan on seeing this, very much so.
0: That's right. I threw a lot at all of you this week. Hey, let's watch 4 films in 2 days and see how we go. Demetra, the definition of a misanthrope is a person who dislikes, distrusts, or hates humankind and avoids social contact. Got me a little bit concerned there, but not that I think I'm at that point, but I think I have moments where I reach that point. What are your thoughts on this production? Have I convinced you to check it out?
2: I'm really fascinated to have an opportunity to see theatre. I confess I don't go to theatre enough, and every time I go, I go, I should do this more often. But it is different. I mean, it's really come to the fore with the film theatrical productions at such a high level. It was happening just before COVID, but COVID then really pushed it as a viable form, as all streaming, you know, because it's, I mean, I know you can see this at the cinema as well, but I remember prior to COVID, some cinemas were starting to show these theatrical productions. I think one of the first that I saw was The Queen with
0: Helen Mirren.
2: Helen Mirren, thank you.
0: Yes.
2: And that was re-released recently. But it's a really interesting, I think it's a new format. 100 years ago, TV used to film theatrical productions. There's some really old grainy footage of Sir Laurence Olivier doing Hamlet as a BBC TV production. So it's not too far off. And I think it's really powerful that there is some way of seeing theatre in some form. But I actually think it's different. I think filming theatre is different from theatre. So maybe we need to come up with a different word for...
0: Oh, I like that.
2: Theatre, because it's not performance for film, it's performance in theatre that's captured on film. But now we've got the multiple viewpoints, because they've set up all these separate cameras, and there's a TV director they've pre-set it out, it's pre-scripted which camera, which shot you see at which particular point of the script. Because in your theatre, you have that one point of view, and of course the breathing of the performance, because you are there breathing the same air as the actors. So I think this is, here's another test we probably need to come up with. We've got the Jeftal, we've got the Bechdel, we've got the queer adjacent.
1: Breathing, like that's part of it, like being so close to the performer, hearing their breath, hearing them like be out of breath as well, and possibly make mistakes and all of that chaos. And this is why I enjoy it now, because it's like, I actually don't have the time with small humans and my responsibilities to get to the theatre that I want to see. So why should I miss out on the story and the performance?
2: Yeah.
1: These opportunities are gifted to us. I think we're really lucky, and they're done so well.
0: I would really encourage people to see this in the cinema. I think you'll get so much out of it. I thought it was an excellent production. And, it's definitely worth the ride. And can someone please find out for me who did the costumes in that, so I can copy all of them for my future outfit selection out in the world. The Misanthrope is screening across Australia from October 1st. For ticket details at a cinema near you, visit sharmilfilms.com.au. That's it for another Outtakes. Many thanks to Demetra and Gina for joining me, and cheers to the Greek Film Festival, St. Ali Italian Film Festival, and Sharmil Films for their support with this program too. 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
2: Oh, this will be fun.
9: Thank you to Alana and Triana for the sound of now. You are with No, you're not Triana. You are Tamsin. Hi, Tamsin.
10: I am Tamsin. Hello, Clayton. Hello.
9: Hello, I'm Clayton Wimshurst. We are going to be taking you through the Geeksphere tonight. On tonight's show, we are going... Got to actually work out what we're doing because we've changed slightly. Sink our teeth into some German vampires in City of Blood before we check in with Shudder with some new... mini reviews of Touch Me and Dead House of Dark, and we then check out some books that both Tamsin and I have been reading. No. Not at the same time.
10: No, no. That would be interesting. We could sit in the car and listen to one at the same time.
9: Yeah, but we don't.
10: No.
9: So, but first.
11: And now,
12: Geek News.
11: With Kids News Anchor.
9: November 23rd is Doctor Who Day, a day that marks the anniversary of the first episode airing in 1963. It's actually older than me. There's something going on. This year, the franchise is set to celebrate by bringing an extended out of fan favorite stories, The Impossible Planet and the extended cut was the word I missed there, and The Satan Pit into the big screen. The two-part tale now... I really should have brought my glasses. Now recut into a single movie-length feature will hit cinemas outside the UK, across the UK and Ireland, US, Canada, New Zealand, and yes, Australia. The feature stars David Tennant as the Doctor and Billy Piper as Rose, and is set to include deleted scenes and never before seen footage. That was actually just my mouth, not my reading. The screening also includes an exclusive interview with the director, James Strong. The iconic story is remembered for its strong humor themes that draw on the likeness of a well-known cross-cultural figure, as well as the introduction of the tentacle-faced helpers, the Ood. It is a pretty famous story. It's not one of my favorites, to be honest. It wouldn't be my choice to do a big cut off, but
10: I found it interesting that they said they use these because they both are similar, like they have an ongoing story between them, and I can't remember. I thought that's what they were trying to pass it off as. That's why they'd use them.
9: Well, Doctor Who does have an interesting thing where they'll have a double episode, but they'll have a completely different style for each episode. Mm. This is probably the two I can think of that are the closest in style from one episode to the next. But there's other episodes that, like the library one, I would love to have seen on the big screen. That would have been cool.
10: Yes.
9: Yeah, so there's a few other prison episodes. The introduction of River Song would have been a great... Yeah.
10: Yeah, I do like The Satan Pit, but I think I've watched that episode for some reason like four times. Mm-hmm. Because it's just such an iconic episode.
9: Yeah, I don't love the ending, to be honest.
10: Yeah.
9: But I love most of it, so...
10: Okay.
9: Yeah, I just think the ending's a bit... Not for me.
10: Not for you.
9: Yeah. But, yeah, look, it is the 23rd anniversary. Normally, you know, we'd get something a little more new for that, but Doctor Who is in hiatus while they find a new showrunner slash production company slash everything.
10: Yes.
9: So, yeah, we're not getting anything new for a while to come.
10: And to find out, it is in a lot of cinemas for the 23rd, which I was quite impressed by. You can go to doctorwhoincinemas.co.uk and it actually has our Australian cinemas that are showing it.
9: Okay.
10: So it's like, it's all over. It's like Hoyt Central, Village Cinema, and all of them have it at the same time. Palace Cinemas, Como, Penny Lane, High Point, and the list goes on. Rivoli, you know, Baldwin, everyone, Northland, Dendy, Brighton.
9: So heaps of places, yeah.
10: Yeah, tons. But all on the 23rd at 7 p.m.
9: Okay. Well, if you're not doing anything at that time, then
10: go and
9: check it out.
10: Well, there are also some new faces are set to join the third season of HBO's Last of Us, with John Goodman, Star Trek's Discovery's Ian Alexander, and the voice actor Laura Bailey joining the fray. So Bailey and Alexander are both franchise alumni, having played Abby and Lev respectively in the second installment of the actual game series. Goodman and Alexander will play Joey and Paco, a friendly duo called Heroes of the Highway, while Bailey will play Elizabeth, the leader of the Seraphites.
9: Seraphites, yep.
10: An antagonist cult,
9: that is. Yep.
10: Mm-hmm. Season 3 is expected to focus on Abby Anderson's arc, while the Seraphites, mm-hmm. playing a major role, and the show's return is scheduled to premiere sometime in 2027, but HBO has not confirmed if it'll continue on past season 3.
9: Mm. So Ian Alexander is a trans actor, and in the games does play a trans character.
10: Okay, who, cool.
9: I can't remember if he's in... it's been so long, I can't remember if he's in Abby's arc or... what's the name of the other person's arc?
10: Elizabeth?
9: No. The main character, who I can't think of her character's name at the very moment.
10: No, yes.
9: Yeah, so... yeah, it'd be interesting to see how this goes with the person taking over a different character, and I don't know if we're going to see that other character, so...
10: Ah,
9: yeah.
10: You, the ones who started us off with the whole run-through now.
9: Yeah, the first season, so...
10: So, Bella Ramsey,
9: yep.
10: Who plays Ellie.
9: So, in the game, at this point, you probably realise anyway, the game is split between Ellie and Abby.
10: Yes.
9: And so the season they've just done is the Ellie side of the story, and I believe the next season is going to be the Abby side of the story. So
10: interesting. Pablo Pascal.
9: Don't want to spoil too much, yes. So, and given Abby's role in the second season, it's very interesting that you pivot to have the story from her point of view.
10: Mm, looking forward to it, definitely.
9: Because of what she does at the beginning of the season.
10: I know. Mm-hmm. Very interesting.
9: Yes.
10: All right. Yours.
9: Okay. So, let's see if I can do it with my eyes this time. I meant to bring glasses. I forgot. The Connors and the Big Bang Theory co-star Sarah Gilbert, who I've loved for years, is set to join HBO's Superman spin-off The People vs. Gorilla Grodd, playing the important journalist opposite Skylar Gazondo's Jimmy Olsen and Jimmy Tatro's titular ape, Gorilla Grodd, that is. The 8-part comedy series will depict a true crime mockumentary in which a super intelligent ape, Grodd, is convicted of murdering his father, the king of Gorilla City. Jimmy Olsen reopens the case, investigating whether Grodd was wrongly convicted in one of Metropolis's most famous murder trials.
10: Mm.
9: Do you know Gorilla Grodd?
10: So only from Superman, my friend Superman, the one which is the cartoon episode we just watched, and he's in a relationship with...
9: That's a different character.
10: Oh, okay. So yep. That's not mm-hmm. the same. That's not the same gorilla.
9: No, I don't believe so.
10: Okay.
9: No. Yeah.
10: Then I don't know this gorilla. Mm-hmm.
9: That's the floating brain and
10: yes, and the gorilla.
9: Yeah, that's a different character entirely. So Gorilla Grodd is a super intelligent gorilla that kind of gets around. Apparently popular in the DC universe. If it is the same character, I apologise, but I don't think it is. Right. There's no word on who exactly Gilbert will be playing, only that she'll be featured alongside returning Superman cast members Beck Bennett as Steve Lombard, Mikhail Hoover as Cat Grant, and Wendell Pierce as Perry White. New cast additions include Mary Holland, Eduardo Franco, Ariane? Mozzied, Dan Paralute, Andrew Leeds, and Tim Belt. The People vs. Gorilla Grodd is set to release sometime in 2027. Interesting to have a comedy given the current vibe of Lanson's is not comedy.
10: Yeah, and also the fact that when I was looking up who Gorilla Grodd is, he's a supervillain.
9: Oh, yeah.
10: I didn't realise.
9: Yes.
10: A super intelligent gorilla who gained mental powers after being exposed to a strange meteorite's radiation.
9: Yeah, so, and he's eating a lot of.
10: He looks very evil.
9: So, yeah.
10: Definitely not the same one we've
9: No.
10: He's a telepath.
9: Yeah, although those two characters, I believe, are generally evil characters, but just happen to be in the. My adventures with Superman, less so.
10: All right, your review.
9: Very quickly, I just want to talk about something I did in the last week, which was called Smithsonian Starstruck. It is a really amazing VR that you get to walk around the cosmos and go up close and personal with some things that you normally don't get to, like planets that are not inhabitable otherwise. Some of the telescopes, like the James Webb Space Telescope and the Chandra Space Telescope. And also, you get to go inside the event horizon of the supermassive black hole, which is the Sagittarius A star at the center of our galaxy. And also, you get to go to places like the Pillars of Creation, which are a really amazing sort of structure that is full of just gases and is birthing new stars. So it's a star birthing district, star birthing region of space. So
10: space babies,
9: indeed. But these are star babies. Yeah. There's been a lot of space babies lately.
10: There's a lot about space babies. Those watching Star Trek, yeah. Strange New Worlds, you will know.
9: Yeah. Space babies. Again. Space babies. So, but anyway, you actually really felt like you're actually in these places. It wasn't VR, like where it was an augmented reality or a virtual reality, you actually got real images from this.
10: Oh.
9: And then you stood inside it and you kind of got very up close and personal.
10: Could you put your hand out?
9: Some things you could pick up and touch. Okay. You got a laser that came out of your hand that you could point at things and they'd highlight. And there's things. There was interactive elements.
10: Could you ask questions?
9: No.
10: Okay.
9: No. It's not an intelligence at all. Okay. So it is just not rehearsed. It's just a
10: story going on.
9: Yeah. And you just follow. You walk along and you literally walk. It's not like, yeah.
10: Okay.
9: And it's in this space, and there are other groups happening at the same time. They're just, you know, not in this exact same spot you are, but I bumped into my friend because they disappeared from the screen. You actually You can see the people with you.
10: Yep.
9: And they are sort of like avatars around you, but my friend dropped out of the system and I walked into them. But normally you can see who's around you. Walls appear as red spaces, so you don't walk into those. And there's little things on the ground that tell you exactly where to be at any given time. And if you go out there, it says, no, wrong way, go back. There's lots of things that make it really clever and interesting. You can also do in this exact same space at the exact same time, you can also do Machu Picchu. So,
10: cool.
9: So it doesn't matter that you just book the one you want and then you just walk through in that space. Cool. So
10: you went with how many other people with
9: four.
10: You? Okay. And so you were all doing the same storyline.
9: Yeah. We were all in the same thing.
10: Pod.
9: Everything was happening at the same time for us. We all experienced
10: together.
9: Was
10: there anybody else with you?
9: No.
10: Okay.
9: So cool. You can do it fully solo, or you can do it in a group, and you just get a group number, and your group number just goes off by itself.
10: And you could still talk to each other while in there?
9: Not really, because you got speakers couldn't happening hear. In your ears.
10: Okay.
9: I did talk to my friend when I ran into her, but other than that, it's not a conversational piece. So it's really stop, look, and listen, because you will miss things. So, no, you can't look at your phone while you're doing it.
10: Damn.
9: Mostly because there's a phone in front of your face anyway, but, yeah.
10: And was the headset, because my always fear is, like, especially as things are not getting improved, like, that the headset will be heavy and...
9: It's not light, but okay. It's not super heavy either.
10: Okay.
9: It's fine. So, you can do Machu Picchu. Also, next door is another thing called Sandbox VR, which I'm going to do this Friday, which is basically you go in and shoot zombies. So, I'm going to try a different type of VR.
10: That sounds fun. And where was that again at?
9: So, it's located in the CBD. If you just look up
10: Smithsonian
9: Starstruck, then you'll be able to find it because... Starstruck. Yeah, because I don't know... what the actual place is called, to be honest.
10: No, but that's fair.
9: I don't know if it's got anything about that. All right. So, coming up next, we are going to talk about City of Blood. You're on Geeks Out on Joy
5: 94.9. 40 years ago, Elton John toured Australia with the Melbourne Symphony Orchestra. 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
9: So, Disney / Hulu, now that they brought Hulu into Australia, is having a series called City of Blood. Now, it's actually a German series, which is interesting because it is it's definitely got a slightly different vibe to what we normally see. Not as different as I expected, though.
10: I was hoping for something quite more European in depth, but yes.
9: Yeah. Anyway, let's have a listen to the trailer and then we'll go a bit more into it.
15: Once again, temperatures of up to 41 degrees are expected today in Berlin.
16: But the decline of Berlin must be stopped. There's a war raging in our streets.
17: Phoebe, you're dealing blood?
16: You took her on the route?
17: Yeah, I did, but it's okay. She's my sister. Please go. This is dangerous.
16: They all disappeared in the last 6 months.
17: So you think the missing have something to do with the blood bank?
18: Happy hunting.
19: As long as it's not clear who else knows about us, we're no longer safe in the dome. Darkness has always protected us. Nature made us creatures of the night for a reason.
17: And the people deserve to know.
16: What should we do with the sisters?
19: They will need to be terminated.
20: Those guys are the problem, not Taya!
17: I won't let those keep my sister.
20: He's a monster!
16: But whether someone's a monster or not, everyone decides that for themselves.
21: I may have an idea of how you can save your sister. But you're not going to like it.
9: So, I have only got about 2 episodes. You've seen a bit more, though.
10: Yes, I was just going to go, I have seen 4 episodes out of the 8 available.
9: Mm-hmm. So, it stars Soma Pasal, Leah Drinder, who are people who we're not going to know in Australia, and Franz Hardwig. And it's developed by Philip Kettlebach and Elena... I'm not even going to try and say that. Linbarshakea. I don't know how to say that at all. So, yeah. A global economic collapse has left Berlin deeply divided between the haves and the have-nots. While most citizens live in crime-ridden poverty, the elite reside in a glass dome with strictly controlled entry. Sisters Phoebe and Bea, reunited after years of separation, are living on opposite sides of the poverty line. They get tangled up in the truth behind the dome's real purpose.
10: Dun, yeah. Dun, dun. And look, and Miranda was the main instigator.
9: Mm-hmm.
10: and unfortunately couldn't be here tonight, so we're going to give our synopsis on what we've seen so far and also just talk about, like, other people's reactions, because it's actually only 3 I've watched. It feels like 4 because they're full hours and there's a lot going on.
9: They do drag.
10: There will be lots of these punchlines.
9: Yeah, if I had watched the first episode without the intent to review, I would not have got any further.
10: Same.
9: Because the first episode has very little action.
10: Yeah.
9: It is very much just a political story.
10: Very much. Yeah, and very political. I'm not huge into political election corruptions, organized crime. Like, it's not my style. I was waiting for the vampires. And that's not a spoiler. It's in the trailer. It's very much a part of this story.
9: It's called City of Blood.
10: Yeah, exactly. Exactly. But we don't even get there in the first game, in the first round.
9: Oh, right at the end. We get implications and things. I have to say, when they first talked about the dome, I went, oh, yeah, that's a thing. I know what it is. And I was right. So, yeah.
10: I didn't guess the purpose of the dome. But
9: it was straight away. I knew exactly what it was for. I won't say it because that would be rude.
10: That is a rude one. Mm-hmm. But, yeah, I thought, and we talked about who this is designed for, who mm-hmm. likes this, and I thought potentially, you know, the concept's clever, you know, the climate ravaged Berlin, there's wealthy protectors who get this air conditioned dome mm-hmm. and then everyone else outside, and, you know, it's that whole, and blood is now currency. They haven't explained without the vampires
9: I don't know if blood is currency. Blood is just a common there's a black market in blood.
10: But why? Like that's what I don't understand why people haven't worked out potentially there's something else behind.
9: If there was a blood shortage, then having a blood supply available for rich people would mean that they were more likely to survive in the event of an accident or anything like that.
10: Yeah, true.
9: If you looked at it from there is things you could justify it without if you didn't know believe in vampires. If the blood is going straight to the rich, the poor, it's being taken from the poor and given to the rich, that is, you know, a huge social thing.
10: And also, if they, and I think they implied that people get paid for their blood and things like that.
9: Yeah, so people are selling their kids.
10: Yeah. Yeah, true, mm-hmm. true. Yeah. Yes, I do
9: so,
10: notice
9: yeah,
10: that.
9: Blood is not in itself currency, but it gets you some.
10: Yes, mm-hmm. gets you extra stuff where, you know, jobs shortages and, you know, everything's quite.
9: Mm. But the blood trade is illegal, by the way, and that's a big part of the story is that some people wanting to legalize, for very obvious reason, the blood trade. So, that's a disturbing thing. And that's the thing that this series does well is it captures this dystopian Berlin beautifully. Like, the streets look exactly like you would expect this impoverished Berlin to look like. And this is a city that's been divided before. So that division happening again in a very different way, I think, is sold very well.
10: I didn't think of that at all. And it was just, and when you were talking about it today, I'm like, of course, it's a familiar story mm-hmm. because, they've been there, done that.
9: Yeah. Well, I should have paid more attention, but I didn't realize that West Berlin was actually just a section of the city. It wasn't actually half and half. So it was actually a walled off section city in the middle.
10: Yes.
9: Whereas I thought it was like half and half until recently.
10: No.
9: I should pay more attention. I have been to the Berlin Wall. Didn't get it.
10: Okay. we cycle the Berlin, like you can do a bicycle tour of the wall.
9: Right.
10: And, like, where the gates were and who got let in where and why.
9: Yeah.
10: And
9: I've been to Checkpoint Charlie. I've been to Brandenburg Gate. I've been to the wall, but I just didn't put it all together.
10: fair. But also the interesting thing, because I did a bit of research in this, because it does look amazing, it's actually set bits in Berlin, but it's also filmed in the Czech Republic, including Prague, to help create that altered future Berlin look.
9: It's interesting. Prague is a beautiful city.
10: Yeah, I wonder if they use Prague for inside the dome.
9: Maybe.
10: Because some of those parklands looked very, very...
9: Yeah.
10: Prague-ish.
9: But Berlin's very, very park and leafy as well.
10: Yeah, exactly.
9: I don't know, but yeah, so... but whether it's in parts of Czech, not Prague as well, maybe. But anyway, the thing is, though, that the series really focuses on this political side, and thus the vampire story gets really lost. And I've done a bit of, like, AI research into how is this going over in Germany, and it's actually the exact same as what we're saying, is that it's beautifully shot, it has a really good feeling, but the story is overloaded and drags immensely. So,
10: definitely.
9: And there's too much happening.
10: Yeah, there's these markets of blood happening, corruption happening, politics happening, the social commentary about, you know, the whole of what's happening in Berlin, and then somewhere ducked underneath, oh, look, a vampire pops up.
9: Yeah, exactly.
10: Whereas I would, you know, I was going into this going, this will be cool, vampire, like, but instead it's, and I was trying to remember there's a story of where vampires are trying to come into the real world, and it's like into the real, they're trying to, it's like Blade, when the Blade TV series, they're trying to, you know, find ways to engineer themselves to come into the real world, which we know is why Blade came about. And I'm sure there was a TV series or something, maybe it was
9: based off it.
10: But that's what it feels like, it's missing that concept, like the dome and the concept of blood and everything like that isn't pushing the vampire story enough.
9: No, not enough. Yeah, and yeah. Now, the other thing that's really interesting about this series is its reviews. So on IMDb, it has 4.6 out of 10. But then if you go in and look at every individual episode, each individual episode has a score of between 7 and 8, which is decent. And then you go down and look at all the right at the bottom, and the majority of people, more than half, again, of the nearest one, have given it a 1 star, which makes no sense. It's not a 1 star series by any means. Yeah. So I actually looked whether there's been any review bombing or anything for this for any reason, but it doesn't seem like it. So I'm very confused by its scoring. Because it has very contradictory.
10: Yeah, I think people are really. Yeah, and I think people are really. You know, I think everyone wants to, because it's coming out of a new concept in a country that we haven't really seen a lot of recently. And I think, you know, it just. I really wanted to like this. I really wanted to, like, see more and be more in it and, like, it conceptually, but, yeah, just too much into one thing.
9: Yeah, it just didn't work for me at all. And
10: I think I think we get enough of politics in everyday life.
9: Yeah.
10: And, you know.
9: And I chose to watch it dubbed because I didn't want to put the energy into watching it with subtitles because it didn't grab me enough.
10: Yeah.
9: And some things I'll swap between sometimes to get a feel for both, but this one I just watched dubbed, so.
10: And I didn't mind the dubbing. It was kind of well dubbed in inverted commas.
9: It's not bad. It's flat because all dubbing comes out flat.
10: Exactly. I found it interesting because I forgot to look up the person who it was. There is one person who I recognised from other things. Franz Hertwig.
9: Oh, yeah, Hartwig.
10: Hartwig.
9: Mm-hmm.
10: He is
9: in Dark, which was wildly popular.
10: Yes.
9: Yeah, and there's another guy who was in Charlie's Angels, one of the Charlie's Angels movies. I was like, okay. Anyway, if you want to check it out, it is on Disney Plus or Hulu, which is inside Disney Plus anyway. Coming up next, I'm going to let Tamsin touch me. And
10: only on radio.
9: Yeah, that's right. And I'm going to talk about the Dead House Dark. I got it mixed up. You're on Geeks Out on Joy 94.9.
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24: Our go.
9: Now, we decided to divide and conquer some Shudder stuff because there's a whole lot on there we've missed. And so we thought we'd grab something each and talk about it. Tamsin, you went with something called Touch Me. Let's have a listen first. Okay.
1: Brian invited us to his house for the weekend.
3: Didn't he, like, really hurt you?
4: My lady, you're such a prepossessing sight.
6: What in the Shakespeare does that mean? Once I get him
3: going, I ain't ever. He's so hot. I mean, the tracksuit thing's a little weird, but look at him.
4: Now, Craig, it is true what Joey says. I suppose I have the capability to be dangerous.
3: Shall we have cross-species intercourse? I feel like these days it's impossible to deny the existence of aliens. I just never thought the way that I'd find out would be live-action hentai.

0: full symbiotic world. What the fuck?
1: Your anuses are open. Excellent.
2: Oh, so over to you.
3: I know. Well, look, this is the original screenplay was by Addison Henman, and Addison actually directed this. It stars Olivia Taylor Dudley, Jordan Gavaris, Lou Tyler Pucci, Marlon Forte, and Paget Brewster. And if you didn't catch it from
2: Is Paget Brewster in it?
3: Yeah.
2: Oh, okay.
3: How'd you know her?
2: She is in DuckTales, and she's in Criminal Mind, and yeah.
3: No wonder she looked familiar.
2: Uh-huh.
3: Yes, yes. So best friends Joey and Craig end up staying with Joey's ex, Brian, who happens to be an alien, which you may have gathered from that whole little piece there, whose touch can make anxiety and trauma disappear. Unsurprisingly, though, getting addicted to the euphoric touch of a narcissistic alien with tentacles turns out to have its complications. Yes, a lot of complications in this.
2: Yep.
3: It's very much weird, very weird, psychosexual sci-fi horror comedy with tentacles, sex, aliens, addiction, body horror, deliberate over-the-top acting. This is like all over the shop, and it absolutely knows what type of movie it is. This it premiered at, and I got the festival wrong, and I thought I wrote it down. I obviously didn't. Oh, yeah, sorry, Sundance. I thought it was Toronto, but it was Sundance.
2: And it was at Melbourne International Film Festival in 2025.
3: Yes, true. And this, and so, yes, this is a year old,
2: mm-hmm.
3: but new on Shudder. So that's why we've got to it now. And it's also been through SXFW, Frameline, Fantasia, and quite a other film festivals as it's done its deed, which I think is why it's got quite – so on IMDb, it's under 5, which we normally go, oh, that's not a great
2: mm-hmm.
3: – but then on Rotten Tomatoes, it's 83%. So, again, it's one of those ones that's
2: – critics sort of, love.
3: Yeah.
2: Critics
3: love.
2: There's, the difference there is one's a critic score, which is the 80-something, and yeah. one is the audience just, score.
3: Yeah, yeah. Everyone watching it. Yeah, yes. Exactly. So look – I didn't watch the trailer. I just went in based on the fact that it was premiered at Sundance and it was on at our movies.
2: Mm-hmm.
3: And also I had to sort of look up a bit because the acting is B-grade and overacted and campy. And I was like, it feels like it's meant to be like this. And when I looked up and found out from the interviewers, and it's meant to be, and also Addison Henman's, you know, he really likes the Japanese cinema and exploitation film influences, and you can see that. You can really see this whole kind of the camp, 1960s, 1970s Japanese cinema, and they're called the erotic pink films, they're called, so it's where... That they do a lot of this, even the montage of the front of in the trailer, it's all in pink to just show that this is an erotic scene kind of thing. And, of course, be ready for tentacles and hentai. And I thought it – so my brand new tattoo is an octopus,
2: mm-hmm.
3: not because I'm into hentai, but I appreciate the tentacled beasts.
2: Oh, I don't think hentai is about tentacles necessarily. I think just tentacles possibly fall into it, but, yeah.
3: Oh, I thought it was. I thought that's the whole –
2: Yeah, I don't. Yeah, keep going. Anyway.
3: So yeah, look, I kind of enjoyed it. I wouldn't call it amazing, but it's definitely original, and there's some ridiculousness to it. But be a heads up, it does cover trauma and mental health, toxic relationships, and you know that whole addiction to wanting to get something that takes away everything else. So it's definitely a lot deeper than you'd expect from an alien tentacle sex horror, but there's a lot of different things happening to it. You know, it covers attraction, it covers age, it covers bodies, gender, who wants who, you know, and it's a very queer experience too. So I think our lovely friends around this station will enjoy what's going on.
2: Yeah, look, I watched a little bit of it and felt that it was like watching a early 2000s gay rom-com sort of thing. 100%. So, yeah, that's kind of the vibe I got. Yeah, and there was a scene very early on that I went, yeah, this is not for me. Goodbye. So, it wasn't sexual. The scene was not sexual. Nothing to do with that. It was just like, no, I'm not going to even tell you what it was.
3: No, no. Watch it watch the trailer, and then if you like the trailer, then you'll like the movie. The trailer really depicts everything that's going on in the movie.
2: I'm going to play my trailer at the end. I'm going to see how I go because I don't think it's a good trailer. If you watch it on YouTube, but it didn't translate well to radio. But if I get time, I'll play it at the end. My show is called Dead House Dark, and it is a show, not a movie. It's come up in my recent things in Shudder, but apparently it actually came out in 2021. So, and it did start, I think it was originally as a web series, and then I've got a feeling Shudder bought it after that.
3: Yeah, so I think this series came out in Shudder 2025.
2: Yeah,
3: not sure. But the original YouTube came out 2021.
2: That makes sense.
3: Yes.
2: But yeah, I'm not sure. So anyway, it's popped up recently, so that's why I watched it. It is an Australian horror mini episodes thing, shorts, basically. It's a collection of shorts with no real sort of underlying theme. There is one story that does tend to tie them together, but not in a really earth-shattering way. But basically includes stories about the aftermath of a country rave, which I can tell you from experience has many an aftermath.
3: There's many.
2: Buying a box off the dark web, a rat problem, and much more.
3: The box off the dark web intrigues me.
2: Yeah.
3: Who's doing that? What?
2: Oh, no, that's a thing.
3: Oh, really?
2: Yeah, go check out that on YouTube.
3: Okay.
2: Yep. people buy boxes off the dark web and then see what happens.
3: I mean, I get. So, I watch a woman who's a witchy, and she buys witchy, like, which has, like, bones in it and skulls in it and things like that. Even had a femur, like, a human bone in it, one of them. And I was like, are you allowed to do that?
2: No, I don't think you're allowed real human. Oh, no, you can buy real human skeletons. I don't know. I'm not going to speak for things I don't actually know now I think about it. Trigger warnings, there are a number of the episodes that actually do deal with self-harm. So, just know that before you go in, particularly the second episode, it even has warnings right at the end of it. So that is called No Pain, No Gain, and there's quite a lot of self-harm in that one.
3: And that's in the trailer too, so give you a heads up on that.
2: Thank you. I only listened to the trailer. I didn't watch it.
3: I watched it, yeah.
2: Okay, so not all of it's found footage. A couple of the episodes are, but it does feel like Australian VHS, as in the series, VHS series.
3: Yes.
2: It feels like I'm watching that from Australian point of view.
3: And for those who don't know VHS, if you like found footage, it is one of my favourite series of found footage. It's done, I've enjoyed every single one of those so far. They're a bit of fun.
2: I have enjoyed every single story, but I've enjoyed every series, every single
3: collection.
2: Yeah, and there's a new one coming out in a few days.
3: Yes, there it is. In time for Halloween.
2: Indeed. And we were doing that. So, yeah, episode 5, which I suggest to watch last, even though there's an episode after it, actually is the one that ties everything together. Which is kind of weird. But that, yeah, so maybe watch that one last. It's called Mystery Box. That is the Dark Web episode. So maybe watch that last, but it is episode 5. I don't know why.
3: And for Tam's Scary Meter, is this a watch during the day?
2: Not really. The staircase.
3: Okay.
2: Yeah. Everything else is kind of pretty tame.
3: Yeah. Because that's I find VHS pretty tame. It's just, it's not too many jump scares.
2: Yeah. So, no, the episode, actually, Staircase was my favorite probably for that reason. in that one, TikTokers head into a haunted building and head into a staircase, which kind of goes very badly, as things tend to do. but that was probably the most interesting episode, I think. I did find the Country Rave one, good, but, I don't know what's happening here. And that is the thing. All of them have an ending where you're like, I just wanted a little bit more. I find that in short films a lot.
3: Yes.
2: That they don't quite end them. I think it's to do with the fact that they want someone to pick it up and make a thing bigger out of it.
3: Yeah, so you leave people wanting more, which
2: exactly.
3: I kind of get.
2: Yeah, it's apparently what you're supposed to do with the risotto. You're supposed to give people enough to leave them wanting more. But overall, I think, you know, the production value is actually pretty good. Like, they've done a good job of making it feel polished. Some of the acting's not great and some of it's okay. I don't think nothing, there's not a piece of acting in it that I'm going, oh, that was amazing. But overall, it's very watchable to good series. And I would say that if you like this sort of thing, it's really easily consumed. Like, it's 15-minute stings.
3: So, oh, okay. Yeah. I didn't even look at the time. That's why I didn't watch them, because I was, like, getting hooked up with 1,001 other things that I watch at the moment. But, okay, I'll go back and watch some.
2: Yeah, so, and the other thing is that it's you watch 15 minutes, you could do that and then stop and do something else. And, like, that makes it really consumable.
3: Tam's good at that.
2: In general, apart from episode 5, you can watch them in any order. You can. So, I jumped around a little bit. I didn't watch them in the order suggested.
3: Oh, okay.
2: Because I do that. Really interesting. The episode that is titled A Tangled Web We Weave is not quite comedic, but it is definitely on the weirder side of things, and takes things to a place that I kind of saw coming, but also was surprised by at the same time. Well, probably the most interesting episode, though, was My Empire of Dirt, which is very much, again, about mental health and hoarding behavior. So, and
3: is that the rat one?
2: No.
3: Oh.
2: That's okay. The A Tangled Web We Weave.
3: Oh, okay.
2: Yeah. So, the My Empire of Dirt is actually probably could be a longer piece, and I think so could The Staircase. They're the two that came to me as something that could be taken into a longer story. Maybe not a full 90 minutes, but maybe like a 45 minute in a horror anthology. So,
3: interesting.
2: Yeah.
3: That could be cool. Yeah.
2: So, these are both on Shudder.
3: Right now?
2: Yep. By the way, the episodes are Dash Cam with a big long title after it. I couldn't bother writing it all down. It's actually just like the file name of the Dash Cam. No Pain, No Gain, A Tangled Web We Weave, The Staircase, Mystery Box, and My Empire of Dirt. So, cool. Yeah. Both on Shudder, both available to stream now. You can technically watch the Dead House Dark on YouTube if you want to. So, yeah. All right, coming up next, we're going to have a talk about some books that we've been reading. You're on Geeks Out on Joy 94.9.
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10: Oh, the pirate's life sounds just right. Sounds quite nice, I could say that twice. Sounds quite nice, we won't live long. For Italy, yodely law.
2: All right, so books are a great thing, and you and I both consume our books in a particular way, which I am okay with, but some people go before. I'm an audiobook listener, as are you.
3: Same. My eyes are tired at night, and, you know, concentrating on a white page with dyslexia is no fun.
2: No, I know. I do it driving to work, so I'm glad I don't stop and read while I'm doing that.
3: That would be difficult.
2: Yeah, so I just get the car to read to me because that's fun. Now, the book I wanted to mention the most is called The Infinite Extent by Dennis E. Taylor. It is the latest in the Bobiverse books, which I love, and because there's
3: say
2: so
3: that again,
2: Bobiverse. So, essentially, the first book is called I am Legion. I am Bob. We are Legion. I am Bob. I have to actually check. I can't remember. But basically, a guy ends up having his head frozen after a car accident, and then they transfer his consciousness into a artificial environment, and then he gets uploaded into a Von Neumann probe, which is a probe that's meant to go out and find places for humans to live. And he kind of gets sent out and in this probe and then copies himself, and it ends up there are hundreds and hundreds of different Bobs, and they all have different names, and it's really fun. It's a great, fun sci-fi series that is by started off as a sort of self-published thing, and then Audible picked it up. It is read by the same person who reads Project Hail Mary, and Ray Porter, and I could listen to him forever.
3: Forever and ever.
2: Yeah. The latest book brings back an old enemy and that sort of thing in the Bobiverse. But at this point, the Bobiverse is so expanded that there's so many things and you have to try and remember all this stuff. I might actually go back at some point and just listen to all the books again just so I can actually try and remember it all. It's a decent edition, but to be honest, it is just kind of revisiting old themes, but it is working its way up until something that I'm really looking forward to finding out more about.
3: So, awesome.
2: Yeah. The Infinite Extent by Dennis E. Taylor, read by Ray Porter. Tag.
3: So, my rave about actually isn't a sci-fi.

0: people, Andre Bellio, Andre Santana, Bernard Di Paola, and Rob Moreira, I want to say. Mm-hmm. It's just so much challenging your thoughts and life. Look, I'll read out, you know, an author, it's dark, compelling, and wickedly smart, deliciously twisted thriller, by turns gory, shocking, macabre, and very often funny. You won't be able to put it down, and Clayton knows how long it usually takes me to read books. I'm similar. I only listen when I'm in the car. I went for purpose drives to listen to this book.
1: Fair enough.
0: So basically, as Dante and his friends leave their small town for the rush of the big city, they can only think of endless possibilities. But Rio de Janeiro is not the easiest place to live in, and the rent is due every month. As a kind gesture turns rotten, Dante and his crew have to figure out a way to make money and make it fast. They find their answers through a new website offering authentic dinners to foreign travellers and Rio's elite. How hard can it be? When a joke addition to the menu sees them make all the money they need one night, Dante is faced with a question he never thought he would be. How much money is enough money to stop cooking the special dish? Now, they've actually spoiled it I don't want to spoil it.
1: Easy.
0: Exactly. So, yeah, look, it's delectably diabolical. Another author has mentioned Secret Dinner, it's so secret, and it's got a great story behind it and a great reason for the story happening, which I love, and it's to do with seagulls. So and once you hear it, you can't unhear it. Mm-hmm. which just makes it that really my friend listened to it, who directed me to it, and we have very deep philosophical conversations now about would you have continued with this? What would you do to make money if you did something on the edge of morality and you started making money? Would you continue to do it?
1: Edge, maybe. I have a guess in my head what's happening, but I'm not going to say it on it.
0: No.
1: Yeah.
0: Mm. Yes. So heaps. Tag.
1: Mm-hmm. Okay. So I wanted to mention, and it's not actually new, but because there's other newer works by the same author, but I like her work in general. But this is a really fun two books. And the first one is called The Shambling Guide to New York City, and the second one is called Ghost Trains to New Orleans. And they're both from the point of view of a character who is a travel writer and gets fired from a job and ends up getting a job at a new publishing house for people of the night. And not as in vampires and other creatures, who they call coterie. Calling them monsters is offensive. So they call them coterie, which is an interesting word. I don't know.
0: Oh, okay.
1: Yeah, cool. I'm just going to own it. So The Shambling Guide refers to, she wants to call it that because all other monsters, coterie,
0: respect.
1: Walk in a normal way. However, zombies shamble. So that's why it's called The Shambling Guide to New Orleans. But and throughout it, there are little snippets from the guide. So it says, if you're traveling to this part of New York, you can go to this cafe where they'll have this amount of blood if you order. Water pre-pollution from, yeah. So it's all this like actual coterie establishment. But then it's also got this story about a big coterie battle that's happening with it when a Zionist who is a human coterie who creates life. So they create things like Golem and that. Really interesting, cute, fun story where she has all these coterie/monster friends. I'll just use the term. And in the first book, I actually read them in the wrong order because I thought Ghost Train to New Orleans sounds fun. Turns out there was a book before it. It's by Mer Lafferty, who writes the Midsolar Murders series, which I love, which is basically midsummer, not midsummer.
0: Glad you clarified.
1: Yeah, because you had a look on your face.
0: Yes.
1: Midsummer is basically a series of books about murders that happen around a woman in space. And she's on the space station. She's still, her whole life, she's had murders happen around her. And

0: There's a good reason for that, and you find out in the first book. But yeah, Mer Lafferty is reads this herself as well, and she's really good to listen to. So yeah,
1: that sounds cool.
0: Shambling Guide to New York City and Ghost Train to New Orleans, both a lot of fun with some cool characters.
1: Cool. Well, I'm quickly going to mention that I am rereading. I realized I've only got an hour left in it, but New Romancer by William Gibson, which is mentally taxing to actually listen to as well. And it's one of the few, that's why driving isn't too bad, because I have to pay attention, and I pay attention when I'm driving. And because I thought I finished that, I started Count Zero, which is the second one to the series. And the reason I've started watching is in January, the series will come out, and I'm really intrigued on how they're making this a series, because many, many people have tried and it's never come to fruition. It's finally, and it looks pretty intense, New Romancer by William Gibson.
0: Yeah, not New Romancer, New Romancer too, just to...
1: Yeah, not a new romance.
0: Yep. New romance. I tried listening to it, and it's just, it's hard work. Anything else you want to mention?
1: Very quickly, because both you and I just finished it before, is Desperation. Oh, not sorry. We'll come back to it. Is The Extraordinaries by T.J. Clune. Now, if you have a teenager in the house, a queer teenager, especially who's into
0: superheroes,
1: highly, highly, highly, highly recommend this. It's so much fun.
0: Yeah. Make sure they're a teenager of at least 15 years, I would say.
1: 100%. Yeah. But at least, because there's a lot of sexual and not necessarily have identified, but because there's a lot of queer, flirtation and interference, and
0: there's definitely references to some naughty things happening.
1: But
0: fun naughty things, isn't it?
1: Exactly.
0: The books are, I read all three, because it's a trilogy, and they're all very flirtatious and fun, and there's great. There's a drag queen superhero in the second book, and like it's really cute. And,
1: I love it. Yeah. I'll get the rest to listen for Christmas, and also we're talking, and I've got. In my coming up series is Desperation by Stephen King.
0: Yes, which I read a long, long time ago, along with The Regulators. So I recommend reading both.
1: Would you read them again?
0: Yeah, I would.
1: And again, the reason I picked that up is there is a movie or series coming out.
0: Oh, I don't know.
1: I can't remember.
0: Probably, I don't know.
1: There was rumors.
0: There's been a telly movie or a mini series of the Desperation, which was not great. So we'll see how they go.
1: Yes.
0: But yeah.
1: Cool.
0: All right. So there's plenty of books out there. I tend to read stuff that is in a certain genre, to be completely honest, either sci-fi or horror. But there's lots out there. And if you like a good audiobook, just listen. Anything by Ray Porter is just absolutely worth listening to.
1: And T.J. Clune.
0: Yeah.
1: As a young adult kind of thing.
0: Yeah, but he doesn't read his own books, though. So
1: true.
0: I'm talking about Ray Porter
1: as the author.
0: Yeah.
1: Narrator.
0: So, yeah. In fact, the current book I'm reading, which is called God's Junk Drawer, is also narrated. I'm now just choosing books by Ray Porter narrates it. That's pretty much what
1: I remember you talking about. That sounds like fun, the junk.
0: You would like it, I'm sure.
1: I'll have to put that in the list.
0: All right. So coming up next, we do have outtakes. But to take us out tonight, we are going to play I Want to Know What Love Is, which was featured in the second episode of City of Blood. You are on being with Geeks Out on Joy 94.9. Good night, Tamsin.
1: Good night, Clayton. Good night, guys.
0: Good night, humans.
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0: to the traditional owners of the land, the Boonwurrung people of the Kulin Nation. 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
2: Good evening and welcome to the Gender Agenda here on Joy 94.9. I'm your host for the night, Jane. We're joined in the studio by Jocelyn, by Quinn, Rebecca and a returning special guest, Cleo.
3: Hello.
2: So tonight, folks, we've got a little bit of good news. All the music we're going to play tonight is from our year of birth. So that's going to be something different. And we're going to speak about our identity back then and all that. Obviously not at birth.
4: When we were little.
2: When growing up. And of course, we're going to be interviewing Cleo again as well. Yeah.
3: Hello.
2: A bit of an update from last year.
5: So are we also going to talk about what we got up to on the weekend?
2: Oh, we can do that, certainly, yeah. I mean, that's myself and my good wife here, Jocelyn, like, just headed away to Venus Bay yet again
4: for the weekend. You two are constantly going away.
2: Yeah.
6: Look, I love it. That's
5: what gorgeous. Do you mean we're constantly going
4: You're
5: away?
4: Constantly
5: We've
4: going
5: gone
4: away,
5: away twice in the last 6 weeks, and we hardly ever go away, which is why we're doing it now.
4: That's nice.
6: I love that. Whereabouts is Venus Bay again?
5: It's in Gippsland, but it's sort of on the coast. It's towards Inverloch.
6: Sure. Yes. I think I might have stayed near there one time, maybe.
5: Yeah.
4: It's pretty. It's very pretty.
5: Oh, yeah, it is. It is lovely. There's beaches there, but we don't go anywhere near the beach.
4: Why?
2: The weather
5: hasn't
2: been.
5: Because I don't like sand.
4: And manta rays.
5: I don't know. Like, from where we stay, it overlooks like a flat area that's all farming land, and there's lots of cows during the day and there's lots of kangaroos during twilight and dusk and stuff. So it's an interesting place.
2: Yeah, we're talking hundreds, like it's ridiculous amount of kangaroos around there.
5: But it is so quiet. It is really...
4: Was it quiet for the long weekend though? Like it was...
5: Yeah, that's pretty much why we went, to get away from...
6: The craziness around here,
2: yeah. We never had the TV on the whole weekend. It was just kind of, we switched off.
4: Then you missed Kylie.
6: Gorgeous. I was about to say, well, I definitely had the TV switched on.
4: Me too.
6: Yeah, watching Kylie was pretty fierce. But yeah, did you guys get up to anything else?
2: That was a highlight, I guess, wasn't it?
5: Yeah, that was pretty much it. Yeah. Just relaxing, because we don't get to do it very often. It's just so, so good. Mm. Yeah.
2: Well, what about the rest of you then? What have you all been doing?
4: I had a very wholesome weekend, as I always do. I went to dinner with my friend on Friday night, and we went out for a casual drink. And then I had a friend's birthday on Sunday night, which was lovely. And that was about it that I can remember.
5: How about you, Cleo?
3: I had a very casual weekend too. I caught up with a friend on Friday, and Saturday I had a very chilled one after a lovely day at work. And I also too went to celebrate my bestie's birthday for dinner.
4: We were at the same dinner.
3: We were.
4: Confession, we were at the same birthday dinner on Sunday night.
6: Shock, surprise.
4: Look out.
6: Oh, no. I didn't see that one coming, girls.
3: We didn't see each other 3 nights in a row.
4: No, we didn't. No, we didn't. And what about you, Queen? How was your weekend?
6: Well, my weekend was not as wholesome.
4: At least you're honest.
6: And I'll leave it at that. I also moved house. And I had a lot of nice, restful bedtime as well.
5: And are you happy with the new house that you're now living in?
6: Yeah, I'm happy with the new bed for sure.
4: Okay. That's a good start.
6: Yeah.
4: That's a good start. You want to sleep well.
6: Yeah, exactly.
4: Well, if you would like to...
5: And play well, but we won't get into that on air.
4: If you would like to join in on the conversation, you can always contact us by SMSing 0427569949 or email us at onair@joy.org.au. We would love to hear from you.
5: Now, we're going to go into the first one of our songs from A Year of Birth. And who are we going with first?
4: I'm first cab off the rank. So I was born in 1984. And the song that I have chosen is by Prince, When Doves Cry. 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

0: welcome back to the Agenda Agenda here on Joy 94.9. And now we've got some good trans news.
1: Oh, I know what to do here.
2: Yeah, you do.
3: Joy News. Joy News. Joy News. Joy News.
1: Trans News.
2: We ate that.
1: We did it right. Finally. It's only taken
4: to watch.
1: It's only taken 6 weeks to get the timing right.
5: We're all like doing like this, like eye contact thing. Go, go, go. Now.
2: Oh, it feels like I'm back in the theatre.
5: So what's happening in the world of news?
0: All right, so we got there's a trans pro wrestler called star called Giselle Shaw. Now, she's from Canada, and she signed an exclusive contract with the National Wrestling Alliance around 10 months after becoming the first out trans femme champion in its history. Like, wow. After winning a World Women's Championship match against the then champion Natalia Markova. So that's pretty big. Yeah.
1: Yeah, she's a Filipina-Canadian professional wrestler. She wrestles as the quintessential diva, and she's publicly out as trans and has been part of a growing cohort of out trans and non-binary wrestlers gaining visibility in mainstream wrestling. So congratulations to Giselle, which is fabulous.
5: I thought we were going to do a round of applause. I was waiting.
1: Oh, you want the round effect. Of applause?
5: Yeah, I was waiting for it.
2: Congrats, Giselle.
1: Congratulations. Congratulations, darling.
5: Well, you know, it's not often that we see people from our community entering into like mainstream forms of sport and being accepted into doing that. I wonder why. I wonder what it was different about this that happened.
1: I think Jen and I discussed it over the weekend, and we think that wrestling is seen as entertainment. It's not sport.
2: It's a performance.
1: Yeah, it's
0: not
1: a performance.
0: Not all wrestling. There is
1: no, but most of it is
0: performative.
2: Yeah. There's sort of like characters and stuff. Yeah. It's like
0: a lot of it's predetermined sort of thing.
1: And choreographed.
2: Choreographed.
1: Because of the... for safety, some of the things they do are ridiculous. If it's not choreographed...
2: You really break your back or whatever. Yeah, totally. I also think it's interesting to note that, good on her, she's a Filipina. There is just so much trans-Filipina representation, and especially for a country that does not have, like... I know she's Filipina-Canadian, but it's just, like, really cool to see for a country that doesn't have... a lot of trans rights or any trans rights and are trying to pass their bill. I've forgotten what it's called. It's
5: just SOGI. Like, the SOGI bill.
2: The SOGI bill. Yeah. It's just dominating in music and drag and now sport and I don't know. It's really wonderful to see.
5: Have you all heard that term before, SOGI? Have you guys heard that?
1: No, I haven't.
5: So in other parts of the world, they use SOGI instead of LGBTQA+. So it stands for Sexual Orientation, Gender Identity and Expression. So they use it instead of saying LGBTQA+. Because you know how like we're constantly adding these extra letters onto the acronym because it's like speaking about the actual forms of identity as opposed to the actual, you know, sexuality, gender identity, etc. They don't really have to do anything different to it.
1: Oh, I like that.
5: Yeah. Mm.
1: Mm. Yeah, we could start doing it too.
5: Yeah.
1: Now, there's also been a gender health study done of bone density on puberty blockers. Who's talking about that one?
2: I'm happy to go for it. The new systemic review and meta-analysis pulled together the available longitudinal research on bone development to find out when puberty is suppressed and what happens after gender-affirming hormones are started. A lot of the bone mass you build during adolescence contributes to your skeletal health later in life. Puberty blockers, GnRHA, temporarily suppress sex hormones. Because sex hormones contribute to bone development, researchers have been interested in whether delaying puberty affects this process. Really interesting.
1: Mm. So the news in that study is that bone development doesn't simply stop, but there's a bit of a change that they can measure in the way bone density develops during puberty suppression and with hormones. What they found is actually pretty good news that higher BMI or body mass index was associated with more favorable bone density changes, and that nutrition, vitamin D, body composition and physical activity all potentially contribute to skeletal development. So the recommendation is that young people on on puberty blockers, pay close attention to those modifiable factors during the treatment so that once they start their cross-sex hormone replacement, it gives the body the best chance to build the skeletal system that is strong.
5: So they'd have to monitor that pretty closely, I'd imagine, like for young people that are having puberty blockers, and then like they'd have to do a lot of close medical monitoring, I would imagine, because we have to do the same, right? Like if our hormone levels fall below a certain level, it can mean that our bone density isn't very good.
1: Yeah, yes. So we have to be very careful.
5: You can tell I'm very medical.
1: That
5: our bone density is not good.
2: No, you're right. And also, I find it very interesting that the higher BMI was associated with more favorable bone density, which like makes sense if you think about it, but it's also just like completely against the beauty standard that I think a lot of trans people fall into, which is like, you know, the horrible beauty standard of like for specifically trans women that all women face of, you know, thinness and all of that. Whereas the studies literally point to higher BMI, as in more weight on your body, is better for transition. If you want to, aka look more medically female, you have a better chance if you're a bit bigger, which is against, I think, a lot of societal ideas.
1: I know, it's a shame, but like the hormones do more reshaping of our bodies when we feed them.
2: Yeah.
1: You know, so...
5: That's very true.
1: Yeah, if you're a trans woman, getting more feminine curves, it's good to, like, try and drop some weight early on, and then when you put it on with the estrogen, it goes into, you know, typical female type areas of the body.
2: Sure.
5: Bum and hips.
2: Yeah.
5: And boobs.
2: And I mean, that is the fat distribution, but I think it's interesting that this is talking about like bone density as well in terms of like healthy bones as well, which is, you know, just another
1: yeah, because, layer. You know, osteoporosis can be a worry, especially at my age.
2: Well, and especially also, speaking from my own experience, for people with eating disorders as well, if you have anorexia nervosa, you are typically going to have far less bone density if you're on hormones as well. Interacting with those things can be very, very dangerous. So,
1: which this study backs up.
2: For sure.
1: Totally.
5: And we were speaking last week, actually, about that it's actually Fringe Festival, and there is a show happening that we're going to do a bit of a shout-out for, because Fringe Festival started today, right? Or was it yesterday?
2: 28th, yesterday, yeah.
5: Yesterday. Started yesterday. It runs through till Sunday, but there's a show happening at the moment that we're going to give a little plug to.
1: Yeah, there is. We're going to call them friend of the show, Yoz Mench, because they've been on the show before, are doing a show called My Grandpa Doesn't Follow Me on Instagram. They did it. It followed their Edinburgh Fringe season, so we may have seen it here before, but they're doing it again. It's a deeply personal, funny and unapologetically trans story about identity, family, gender and becoming yourself, using a bit of clowning and storytelling. It is on starting from tomorrow night and runs through until Sunday. If you want to go and see it, you can, Google it. Melbourne Fringe, My Grandpa Doesn't Follow Me on Instagram by Yoz Mench. That's Yoz, Y-O-Z, Mench, M-E-N-S-C-H. Yeah. One more thing, just very quickly, for those who you are into supporting trans and gender diverse and queer makers, the Gay Stuff Market is on this Sunday from 12 till 4 at the Victorian Pride Centre. But we need to move on. We'll be back with more Gender Agenda right after this.
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0: That's just a weird word.
5: Oh no, we're giving it away.
0: Shock horror. Well, that happened to be a little bit of the song from the year that I was born.
1: Which ooh!
0: But more on that in a wee minute. I would like to chat about our childhoods and our gender identity. So who would want to start with that?
5: Let's start with the good stuff. Well, what was things like for people growing up? Like when we were all from different generations.
1: I might start because I'm the Please. Oldest. So maybe we'd sort of come up in chronological order.
5: That sounds great.
1: I had no insight into trans people. I didn't know what they were. I remember that my parents went to see, was it like Kaja Fall or something, or the something like that.
2: The
1: Lay Girls. Lay Girls, that's right. And yeah, coming back saying it was good fun, but like they were there as performers and something interesting or curious or weird to look at. And that was all I knew of trans women. It never occurred to me that girls could be boys and boys could be girls. I didn't have the concepts. I didn't have the language. Growing up in primary school, I realised when boys started discovering girls, and I'd been hanging out with girls a lot of the time, the boys started teasing me because, you know, I was already very girly. And, yeah, it's funny how they knew before I did. Before I knew it was possible, they were teasing me as though there was something wrong. And, as far as support goes, I remember that my mum, who was an emergency teacher at the primary school that I went to, she told me when I later transitioned that she'd been spoken to several times by some of the teachers at my primary school who would say,
5: young Jocelyn
1: is hanging out, is playing with the girls again. You need to do something about that. You know, needs to be spending more time with the boys. It's not good for him, blah, blah, blah. And mum used to say, oh, well, you know, his sister's always having friends around at home. He's just more comfortable with girls. That wasn't true at all. My sister was such an introvert. She never had anybody at home. But yeah, mum sort of stood up for me back in those days. But yeah, that was about it. And when I finally did transition as an adult, my parents were quite supportive once I explained to them that I wasn't becoming a lay girl. I'm actually going to be a woman, which is very different.
5: And what about you, Jen? What was it like growing up in Ireland as a young person and exploring your gender identity?
0: Well, I knew since it was like dawn height, you know, I don't know, but 8 or 9 years of age anyway. Like, I mean, before that, I didn't really have any understanding. But generally, you know, as years went on, like even in primary school, I didn't play sports with all the other boys and stuff like that. I absolutely zero interest in it. And I used to do my own thing. I used to just sketch. I used to do a lot of drawing and stuff like that. So I just would sit down somewhere and I would just sketch. That's pretty much how I spent my lunch times and stuff like that. Which is, you know, and as for support, I mean, 1978 when I was born, I mean, the 80s, when, you know, I'd realised this in the late 80s, there was absolutely nothing support. I mean, I don't know. I mean, I remember telling my mum when I was like 9 or 10 years of age that I want to be a girl. And she was like, well, we're going to have to take you to the doctor. So what was a doctor going to do back then?
1: He was going to fix you.
0: I've got to fix me, but how was that going to play out? So it's one of these things, and it ended up she didn't do it. And I was only a kid at the time. I should have pushed it, but I didn't. And then she says, like, what would your father say? And then that sort of shut the whole thing down anyway, because I was just expecting my dad to absolutely crack it. Mm. So there was no support, absolutely nothing. So I held all that in. Until I got to leave at 18, leave home. So,
1: who's next?
5: Cleo.
8: No, age-wise, it's you next, but
5: I'll go.
8: So I grew up in Norfolk in England, in a small country town. And I want to honour, like, young child version of me, and I'm not scared to say my dead name because I hold little Zach with me, you know, even into my adulthood as well. So little Zachy's childhood was great for the most part, and it was quite difficult as well. However, I was really supported by my mum, who loved my creativity. She loved that I was a little sissy. My dad, on the other hand, would smack me around the head because I wanted like pink jewellery or, you know, a pink jewellery set. But I was always allowed to express myself in, you know, the ways best for me. I was in theatre, I was in dance. Yeah, I had, in terms of kind of gender expression, I was quite lucky that I got to be me. And, you know, when I was 15, 16, that's when I started exploring drag. And then kind of the rest is history, as they say.
2: Her story.
8: Her story. Well, part of it's history as well.
2: Yeah.
5: Well, I grew up on the south coast of New South Wales, so like a small country beach town. And I remember when I was little, like, remember my first kind of like expression of myself and femininity was like, I was just like obsessed with the Wizard of Oz. Like, and I would wear this like oversized t-shirt. And in the 80s, they used to have like these like fluffy toilet seat covers that would go on top of the toilet seat. And I used to take them off the toilet and put it on my head and pretend it was my long hair, like just like walk around the backyard. And I used to make my brother dress up in like a puppy outfit so he could be Toto. So it's just me in this oversized t-shirt with the toilet cover on my head, walking my brother in the backyard. It's like very normal on the south coast of New South Wales.
8: Sounds like nothing's changed.
5: No. But that was my kind of, and I had like older female cousins, and I used to love going to their house because I had two older brothers and they had all these like Barbie dolls, and I used to play the Barbie dolls. And I remember one of my cousins gave me this Cabbage Patch doll, and the reason she gave it to me is because she'd ripped the head off it, and it was like a head and a body. So I got the head and the body, and I fixed the head and the body, and I had it together, and I put it together, and I just cherished this Cabbage Patch doll. I've still got it to this day. I still have it.
1: Oh, that's cute.
5: And it's something that I've kept from my childhood. But similar to, like, I think like with Cleo moving, like, and exploring like my identity, like in my kind of like late teens. And I remember meeting this trans woman, her name was Chanel, and she was just like this picturesque like Barbie doll. And she had this like photo shoot in, I think it was like New Weekly or New Idea. And she was wearing this like leopard print bikini, and she was like on a yacht and obviously had some slang about, you know, her being trans. And I was just like in awe of her. And I remember also like Carlotta being on the show Beauty and the Beast in the 90s. So Carlotta was like on a talk show, and I used to watch that, was in awe of her. So that was kind of like my exposure to it. And then, yeah, my late teens started and went through my transition and blossomed into the stunning, incredible, wonderful woman that I am today. Here we are.
1: Mm. Now let's jump forward a couple of decades.
8: And excuse me.
1: And
5: 25 years later.
1: What life?
5: Young Quinn was
1: what
5: born.
1: What childhood was life for Quinn, yeah.
2: Well, I was born just after 9/11, so that really set the scene.
1: You're serious, aren't you?
5: She's serious.
2: I never knew a world with the towers. I think that really affected my transition.
1: I have never felt so old.
2: I never have gone to on a flight without having to go through security, and it's horrible. Internationals tell. I've heard it's great. My childhood was fine. I should probably like know what to say because it's all like come round to me, and I'm the last person, so I should have thought of something. I didn't.
5: All you thought about was 9/11.
8: Your childhood was only last week anyway.
2: Honestly, is it done yet? No, so I guess something that I can talk about is like me and my friend Tatum, who is around the same age as me, shout out girl, we both transitioned very similar ages, very similar time. And what we talked about was that we were probably like the first sort of generation of kids to supportedly transition mm-hmm. publicly in school. Like, it wasn't to hide, it wasn't to pass or be stealth. Everyone knew we were trans. And, like, we had access to hormones. We had friends who had access to hormones in high school. And, like, I think that's really cool. But we were also a bit of a prototype. And I think we talked about, like, at school camps, for example, like, we were, I was put in a boys' room until eventually I was like, no, we're not doing this. And they wouldn't put me in with the girls. So I got my own private cabin. And the same thing happened to Tatum. And there's a trans influencer called Mitch Greer. And apparently she had the same thing. And all around like the same time, like 2018, 2019, schools just decided like trans kids get their own personal cabin. That was like
5: school camp.
2: It wasn't like a law or anything, but that was just what was happening. That was like the regulation, I guess, schools were implementing at the time. I would be interested to see if they're still doing that. I wonder what they're doing now. Maybe they're just like forcing kids to be in their assigned sex cabins now. I don't know.
5: Mm. You would hope so.
2: You'd hope
1: no, not. No, no, no. The other way around. Sex. No.
5: No, oh, sorry, not. The other way around. I think you meant the other way around.
2: No, you're good. And yeah, I was exposed to trans people like very early on the internet because I was on like Instagram came out when I was in year 7. So I went from year 7 to year 12 with Instagram. Like that was a thing. So, you know, like I saw drag queens and trans girls and whole bunch of stuff. Also, like a lot of I also grew up in Melbourne and, you know, this is in the inner city. So I also think I was just like around, like at my first Pride Parade, I was like 10 or 11 years old. So anyway.
1: Oh.
2: Yeah.
1: I went to my first Pride Parade in 2022.
5: Well, that was a fun trip down memory lane, wasn't it? Mm. I think we've all got, you know, very different stories, but also similarities in our experiences. But we are actually going to be going to the next song. So, Jen, this is from your year, 1978. You're the One That I Want by Olivia Newton-John and John Travolta. 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
2: 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Now we're going to throw to you, Rebecca.
0: Yeah, so I'm going to be introducing our lovely guests here this evening. So Clea Naveau is a trans woman of colour, a creative artist and hairstylist. She is here today to talk to us about her brand new business that's been going for about a year now. And she's going to be talking about how it's a salon space that is inclusive, safe and welcoming to everyone, but especially for our trans and gender diverse community. A guest of the show before, welcome back to The Gender Agenda, Clea.
3: Thank you for having me again.
0: So it's been a year since you were last in the studio with us. So tell us, how are things going with the business now?
3: The business is going very well. I'm very proud of it. My little baby is slowly growing up. I have been operating for about 15 months now, and I'm almost making a living off my own business.
4: Congratulations.
3: Thank you. Wow. Trans women in business.
5: Yes, there are many of us.
4: No.
6: And I've got to make a reveal to our dear listener out there, our dear listeners. I actually am not just a prospective journalist here. I'm not an investigative journalist. I am also a client of Cleo's.
3: One of my favorite clients.
6: Oh, my God, I bet you say that to everyone. you've told us previously about your charity program. How is that going?
3: It is going amazingly. The whole point of it was to help trans people land on their feet. And in the 15 months that I've been operating, I have managed to generate 10% of my overall revenue has gone towards my charity program. I have provided 45 free and pay what you can services to the community. Yeah, it's just been such a beautiful experience to help people, as I said, get back on their feet. And, you know, some of them have turned into, you know, full paying clients. Some are, you know, still utilizing the service, and that's what it's there for. And it's a great way of being able to give autonomy back to clients who are suffering financial hardship. You know, I don't put a caveat on anything. I have a trust policy with it. And so far, the system is not being abused, which is great.
0: Have you heard of any other salons that do anything similar? Like, have you heard of this model before in, like, a hair salon space?
3: This specific model, no, not to my knowledge. When I first set my business up, I wanted to make sure that I was giving back to the community, but I also am aware that I am a very generous person, and I will often put my other people's life jackets on before my own. And I realized that I needed to create something that was sustainable, so I made sure that I could give back within my own capacity, and, you know, it's paying back in dividends, which is great.
0: And so what are some of the most, like, important aspects, like, to Cleo's, and what makes it a different space from others?
3: I think first and foremost, it's a gender-affirming salon space, because it has been run and owned by a trans woman of colour. So I have...
0: That's you.
3: That's me. Hi.
0: That's you.
3: and I have intersecting experiences that can, you know, offer people who have had hair trauma and general life trauma. I am neurodiverse myself, so I've created a neuro-friendly experience as well. You know, some of my biggest things are, you know, I always make sure that I get consent when I'm touching someone's hair first. I think there's, you know, people kind of poo-poo on it online, saying, well, we know we're going to get our hair done, so of course you're going to touch our hair.
6: But you don't know the exact second somebody's going to touch their hair.
3: Yeah, and also, like, I really want to build up people's autonomy and their own bodily autonomy, because, you know, I don't know what people's experiences have been before they've come into the chair. I don't know, you know, if there's been elements of abuse or whatever. You know, I want to give people a heads up that, you know, this is happening now. Are you okay with it? And to, you know, put the ball back in their court to say, you know, hang on, I'm not ready quite yet. Yeah, like, it's in terms of, like, also the trauma-informed approach as well. Like, I have a lot of chronically ill clients as well. So I make sure that I've designed my service to give enough space for us to also talk as well, because I think we as hairdressers forget that, you know, a big part of the job is the care factor. It's not just hair. And I'm in this job because I care and love people and care for and love people. And I want to make sure that there is, you know, space for people just to arrive and be themselves.
0: I mean, because there's so many times, like, I mean, everyone's had the experiences where, like, your hair is so personal, right? Like, hair is, like, one of the things you can change instantly. And it's like right on top of your head. And I think everybody's had an experience where they've gone to a salon and they've had a terrible experience for one reason or another, whether they haven't liked the hair or the person's rushed them, they kind of got them in the chair, get them out. And like when that happens, for a lot of the time, people just don't go back.
3: Yep.
0: They don't say anything. They don't go back. They leave. They go, they might even walk into another salon, say, please help me. I've just had this horrific experience. Can you fix it? So I think by creating that safe space, you're allowing for those conversations to be open from the get go before those things actually happen. Yeah.
3: Yeah, 100%.
0: So what drives, like, your passion for helping our community? You've spoken a lot about giving back, but what are some of the other things that help drive your passion?
3: Oh, I think one of the most beautiful parts of my job is witnessing people fall in love with themselves for the first time and seeing themselves reflected in the mirror. I've given out many tissues over the last 15 months, and it is an honor and a privilege to be, you know, someone's first gender-affirming haircut. You know, I know what it feels like as a person of color with, you know, an afro to go into the hair salons and people just be like, I don't know what I'm doing. And, you know, coming out and feeling, you know, unseen and unsupported. And as I said before, like, I know that people are coming in with lots of trauma and, you know, especially hair trauma. I never want to rush people into making a decision, even if they've got a big idea in their head. My first session is just making sure that we're in alignment, making sure that we both feel safe together. We could rebook the appointment the next week if we want, but I want to make sure that people are feeling like completely solid in themselves of what it is that they want.
6: That's beautiful. Sorry, I'm supposed to be like asking a question. I'm just like staring at you in love. I love
5: blah, blah, blah. People praises things.
6: No, it's really cool. And I've definitely felt that being in your salon and feeling that like connection first is really important. And yeah, there's a bit of a stereotype about hairdressers being maybe a bit catty and a bit mean sometimes. That was Rebecca.
0: That was me when I was a hairdresser.
3: That's why I've cancelled
0: time. Sit down,
3: client.
0: Shut up. We're doing your hair. It's going to be big.
3: What's back in the 80s?
6: Big. It is a really huge importance for the trans community to support each other. So how can our community and our allies and listeners help support your business?
3: Come and book in with a session with me. We can just do a consult. We can do a little fringe trim. We can do a color. You can also share my content online, engage with that. You can also donate to my charity program as well. I'm not spruiking that necessarily, but that's a way to support, giving back to the community. I think that's it, really.
0: Well, we want you. So if you're listening, you're a part of the community, you're trans and gender diverse, or if you're even an ally that wants to be in support of Cleo's business, like, please, please, please get in touch with her. Book a session, get your hair done. She's a fabulous hairdresser. She's a fabulous artist. So if people want to get in touch with you, like, how can they get in touch with you?
3: You can find me on Instagram under Coiffed by Cleo. That's Coiffed by Cleo. And my website will be on there as well. And the booking link is all on there. It's pretty simple.
0: Amazing. Well, we're going to be right back with more chatting to Cleo, but we're going to be going to a quick break, and then we're going to be throwing into your song, Joss, which is going to be Eagle Rock, Daddy Cool. 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

0: Ohio. Please continue.
1: She knew before I did. I'm gonna cry.
2: Anyway, it's my turn now. yeah, so I genuinely feel that I've been kind of put on this earth to like learn about healing, whether that's my own or community or society or whatever. Like, I constantly want to come back to the drawing board and go, okay, cool, how can we change something? How can we change a system? How can we uproot things and change it for the better? Like, this year has been a complete, it's been the biggest, well, it's been the fire horse this year, hasn't it, in Chinese zodiac,
1: I think so.
2: Yeah, yes. Okay, cool.
1: See, I actually know, so I didn't want to keep talking. I was like, I've talked so much, I'll just shut up. But yeah, it is the fire horse.
2: But it has been a literal year of the fire horse for me. And I have had to learn so much about myself in such a short space of time, whilst starting up a new business, whilst moving house, whilst reconnecting with my community. You know, a big shout out to some of my friends like Lachlan and Leandra, who have picked me up in so many ways that I can't even fathom at the moment, and I'm going to learn these lessons later on in time. But yeah, it's healing and personal growth isn't just personal, it's part of community as well.
1: Wow,
2: that was gonna be more profound in my head, but it's okay.
3: Wow, that's beautiful. Yeah,
4: so you're a single girl. How is dating life going for you? Just between us, it's not going anywhere else.
0: Just and, between us girlfriends.
4: And what have you
1: thousands of listeners,
0: maybe people you've dated.
4: So while these previously dated people are listening, what have you learnt about yourself through these experiences?
0: Tell us about the crap ones.
2: Well, because my Venus is in Virgo, and naturally I have a spreadsheet of the X amount of dates that I've been on in the last 7 months, and to gather more data and to understand myself a little bit more, and I might be writing about this at some point, what I've learned so much about me is my level of discernment is so high, and my standard and expectations for dating has exceeded what I ever thought would be possible. As a trans person, I think we are always scared about finding love, and I have been blessed to have had two great loves in my life, and I have learned a lot from both of those experiences. And you know, in my dating over the past 7 months, I have walked out of dates after 45 seconds. I have let my heart get trampled on a little bit, and I have constantly just reevaluated and come back to myself to go, what is it that I want right now? At the moment, I'm dating to learn more about me. I've said by the end of December, and my psychic has told me that maybe I will meet someone in December. But until then, I'm off the market for a relationship, but not in other ways.
1: Not the meat market.
2: But also the dating scene is pretty abysmal, I will be honest.
3: What is the message you would like to share with your younger self and young trans kids that might be listening tonight?
2: I actually think I want to say something on dating and love. I think spend as much of your life falling in love with yourself and falling in love with your friends, because that is the biggest marker of love that you'll ever experience in your life. I think romantic love is a cherry on the cake. It's not something that we should all be chasing. It's not something we should be idolizing. Turn towards the community, the people around you, and look in the mirror every single day and tell yourself how incredible you are.
0: That's beautiful. Yeah, a beautiful message. Well, thank you so much for coming on to The Gender Agenda and for being with us this evening. It's been a pleasure as always. We'll get you back in a year's time. You can tell us where you are then.
4: Yes, please.
0: But we're going to go to a quick break, and then we'll be wrapping up the show, and you're listening to The Gender Agenda on Joy 94.9.
4: We've got a song in there too.
0: I thought we could go out with the song. I thought that would be fun.
4: Oh, all right. We can go out with Quinn's song from her year of birth, which people will be a lot more familiar with.
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2: Hello.
1: Well, that was a fun show, ladies.
2: Hello.
1: Wasn't it?
3: She's been doing it all show. Getting those little ones in. Yeah, delightful.
1: We've taken a trip down memory lane.
3: We have.
1: We've talked about our childhood. We've all played a track from the year that we were born, which is fun. Cleo, question for you. If you were going to play a track from the year that you were born, what would you have picked for our show?
2: Oh, maybe A Whole New World from Aladdin, because I think that came out in 1991 and I don't have any other knowledge of what songs came out that year.
1: In 1991, oh my God, there would have been so many songs.
2: Yeah.
1: There would have been so many good songs then. That's like the year of like, it would have been like a lot of grunge. It would have been like Nirvana and like it was, the Cranberries and Pearl Jam and stuff like that.
2: I think it's technically known as the best year in the world because I was born.
1: Oh.
2: On the 22nd of October, so that means my birthday's coming up, just letting everyone know.
1: It is. So your birthday is very soon, in a month's time. What are you going to do to celebrate your birthday?
2: I'm having a dinner with my best people, and then I'm going to go and make out with a load of people in bars, I think.
1: That sounds very, very pleasant for your birthday.
4: You do know that Rebecca's going to be very upset when she finds out she's not invited, right?
1: I was going to say, where's my invitation? I've been checking the letterbox every day.
2: Oh, it was an email.
1: Oh.
2: Did you not get it?
1: No.
2: Oh, I'm sorry.
1: Oh, no. That's awkward. It's very awkward. Well, I think it's been a very fun show. We've played lots of fun music. We've talked about our lives, our histories, our past. We've had a fabulous Cleo on the show. And just one small Cleo, if people want to get in touch with you, book into the salon, where can they go?
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1: XYZ. Well, that is it from us on the Gender Agenda. 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
3: I was just going to say, and if you want to follow us, feel free to do so on Instagram at The Gender Agenda or Facebook at The Gender Agenda on Joy 94.9. That's it.
1: That is it. That is it from us. And so our last song for this evening, we're going to be playing Shakira. Is it Whatever Whenever or is it just Whatever Whenever?
3: Whenever. It's Whenever. Ever, wherever.
1: It is whenever.
2: Whenever. It sounded like Cher.
3: I was about to say that.
1: Oh my God.
2: Whether we'll want to see.
3: Whether we'll want to see.
5: If I could turn back time.
3: Oh my God.
1: So we're not. So we're not playing Cher. We're playing Shakira. So
3: Shakira.
1: Why did you pick Shakira?
3: Because my hips don't lie.
1: Just your like hips don't lie.
4: But that's not the song you chose.
3: Yeah. because that song didn't come out that year, Joss, so I couldn't pick that.
4: Do you know that I named my boobs after Shakira because of this song?
3: Really? Is it Whenever and Wherever?
4: No.
2: Whatever and Whichever.
4: No.
3: Whoever.
4: This is Shah and this is Kira.
1: Ah, I love that.
4: Because of the line in the song where she says, lucky that my breasts are small and humble so you don't confuse them with mountains.
3: Ah, I don't have that.
2: My boobs are called Meryl Teat and Goldie Hawn, and together they are Breasts Becomes Her.
3: I love that.
2: Thank you.
1: All right, well, we are going to be going to this is Shakira. Whenever, wherever, you'll listen to the Gender Agenda on Joy 94.9. We'll see you next week. Say goodnight, everyone.
4: Goodnight, everyone.
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94.9, you're here with Chloe on Local Roots, your all-Australian music show. And tonight, we've got some great music lined up for you. But can you believe it? It's nearly the end of September. Hasn't the year gone so quickly? And I don't know about you, but I'm still on a high from the grand final. Yes, as most of you know, I'm Chloe from Hobart. But last week, I was in Melbourne, and Melbourne, it was amazing. You know how to have an event. The grand final was just incredible. Now, I'm not talking about the footy, because we're talking about an all-Australian music show. I'm talking about the performance halfway during the grand final. It was amazing, and Melbourne, you just made me feel so welcomed. I'm never going to forget it. I can talk about it more later on in the show, but you definitely know how to make people feel welcomed in your city. But let's get back to the music now. What music do I have coming up for you? Well, talking about the grand final performance, we do have some Kylie Minogue for all the lovers. Put Yourself in My Place. That will be coming up soon. We've also got Bring on the Night by Vo. And right now we've got Move. Now, it's a song about admiring a woman who doesn't need anyone else's attention or approval to have a good time. Hear, hear, sister. I'm all for it. Right now, here's Move on Joy 94.9.

0: 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Joy.
1: Cinema Nova welcomes teenage sex and death at Camp Miasma. Having won the Queer Palm at Cannes Film Festival, Hannah Einbinder and Gillian Anderson electrify in this psychosexual slasher film from meta horror maverick Jane Schoenbrunn. With a new Nova Bar takeover inspired by the nostalgic camp feel of the film, Teenage Sex and Death at Camp Miasma is now showing at Cinema Nova, 380 Lygon Street, Carlton. 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

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And of course, it's your favourite station. You're here with Chloe from Hobart. So if you hear a few background noises, it might be dogs or birds, but we're just going to go with it. You're here on Local Roots, the All-Australian Music Show, and for your Tuesday night, you just heard Wake Tonight by Afrojack, Sia and David Guetta. And we've got some more great music coming up, including one from Nina Gerazzi. But before that, I'm really excited about a song that's... You're going to have to wait a little bit, but it's called Sweat by Betty Who. And I don't know about you, but I love hitting the dance floor. It is my religion. It is, you know, some people like to go for a jog. Some people like to go to a sauna. Some people like to get a massage to feel better. But when I'm feeling down, I go out and hit the clubs. And there's the song's about when you're out at the club and you can just feel the energy, your favorite song comes on, you put your hands up in the air and you just feel so free and alive. And it's such a high, like a natural high, and there's just nothing better. And I don't know about you, but I can totally relate to it. And secretly, I do go to the clubs here in Hobart, but like I know for the Melbourne listeners, you have the best nightclubs I've ever been. I was just there last weekend, and yes, I'm planning my next trip because there's just nothing better than your DJs. It's just so good. But before that song, we've got WannaCry by

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Right here on Joy 94.9, Local Roots. You're here with Chloe from Hobart. And yeah, like there's a bit of background noise, but we're just going to get on with the show. I love Christine Arnoux. I've actually got a funny story about her. I met her in Rockhampton when I was living up in Queensland, but it wasn't the most appropriate time. Yeah, so sorry to Christine Arnoux. She'd just come from a court case for drink driving, and little me with my ADHD ran up to her, and I'm like, Christine Arnoux! And she's just like, not now, babe, not now. So, whoops. I hope I get to meet her again one day in a more appropriate location, not out of the court rooms in Rockhampton, but just love parties. It's such a 90s hit and it just takes me back. Now, talking about hits, we've got Needing Your Love by Club Soul, and it's the third single for them, and they're from Sydney, and it consists of a gay singer, Luke, and DJ producer Kyle. And you know, little me, you all know Chloe from Hobart is a lover, and I like the fact that they've worked alongside Kylie Minogue. The Kylie fans will get it. But even like legends like Boy George and Sneaky Sound System, there's like so much they've worked alongside. And I've just read that also the Ministry of Sound. Now, that takes me back to my younger days. Back in the day before we had streaming, the Ministry of Sound, you'd get the CDs. And after a big night out, that's what you'd play. Now you can stream it, and I've seen a whole heap of events by the Ministry of Sound recently where you can go out and they've got all your fave DJs bringing all your club hits. I believe it might have even happened here in Melbourne. I'm deprived. I'm from Hobart. We don't have any of that. I would love to go to one of those nights. But talking about those nights, let's get back to it. Needing Your Love, Club Soul, right here on Joy 94.9.

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104.9, you just heard Nothing Feels the Same by Jord. And before that, Hell No by Ricky Lee. And I love Ricky Lee. I've seen her live. I've got to say, Ricky Lee is better live in person than like the actual music you hear on the radio or streaming. She has got vocals to die for. And it's nearly that's it for me tonight here on Local Roots. You've also got Affirmation by Savage Garden coming up right at the end. But right now, before I go, we've got Midnight by Chase Sia right here on Joy 94.9.

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2: Hello, I'm Lewis Donaldson. One Nation's Barnaby Joyce says the government is driving up inflation itself ahead of an expected rate rise by the Reserve Bank tomorrow. Today, Treasurer Jim Chalmers says a deficit of $6 billion has been recorded, now sitting at 22.3, lower than the $28.3 billion initially forecast in May's federal budget. Speaking to the ABC, Mr. Joyce says spending on renewable energy is a factor behind persistent inflation.
3: You'd stop your discretionary spending on such things as what you're doing with intermittent power, so-called renewable sector, pumping so much money into the economy. There's been a massive expansion in the public service that pumps money into the economy. Our inflation rate is the highest of the developed countries. Let's just get that correct. The highest of developed countries, and that's making people poorer. People are definitively poorer than they were a decade ago.
2: Minister for Government Services Katie Gallagher says the Medicare statistics reporting portal at the centre of the AI breach won't be reactivated. Ms Gallagher says she had a briefing from Services Australia this morning and that data on the Medicare portal had been moved to a public site. The minister says investigations into the breach are ongoing.
4: They have all the technical information they need, but there is some further information that's still being sought, and there'll be follow-up meetings with OpenAI over the course of this week. I don't think there's anything further I can update you on other than where that website will not be reactivated.
2: US President Donald Trump says it was a joint effort to prevent a suspected terrorist plot at a UK Royal Air Force base. Five men have been arrested. Police say they received reports of suspicious vehicles approaching a RAF base in southern England early on Sunday morning local time. The base has been used by the US in recent months to carry out strikes on Iranian missile sites.
5: They were looking to do big damage to our fort. And working with the British worked out great.
6: Were they migrants?
5: It may have been Scotland Yard, I don't know. We worked with a lot of them. We had them under view for a long time and we got them.
2: Homes were evacuated and a specialist ordnance disposal team was brought in as part of the operation. Counter-terror police are reportedly investigating if there was an Iranian link to the bomb plot. A new report has found student well-being is improved by being more connected to their school community. Brock Anderson has more.
7: The findings, published by the Black Dog Institute, follow a study into the impact of staff, student and school-level factors into adolescent mental health and well-being. The study of 1,500 students across 35 secondary schools found a sense of connectedness to their school community in Year 8 was the only factor which improved purported well-being in Year 10. Lead author Sarah Stevens says factors such as demographic makeup or socioeconomic profile may be less important for student mental health than the quality of student relationships and sense of belonging at the school.
2: A shark advice alert has been issued at a Perth beach after a whale carcass was reported off the coast. The Department of Primary Industries and Regional Development says the advice is current along the coast surrounding City Beach, with people urged to exercise additional caution. New Zealand's election campaign has got off to a start, with both major parties staging campaign launches in a tight race. The Prime Minister Chris Luxon's National Party faces being the first one-term government in half a century. The contest between the National Party and the country's Labour Party is close, with recent polling averages placing both parties on 29% each. New Zealanders will head to the polls on November 7. And Brisbane Lions supporters are being invited to celebrate the AFL club's history three-peat tomorrow in Brisbane. The Lions secured a third straight premiership title on Saturday, defeating the Dockers at the MCG.
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9: Nom, nom, nom. Are you noms? I'm fed, Triana, this week. I have been eating well. There are so many new ARIA nominations that have come out this week. 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
10: Oh, yes, absolutely. 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And your headliner this week is literally just me calling an audible about one of my fave bands.
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10: Alana, I know you know this show is a team effort and it's nice that we all kind of work together on this incredible show, but sometimes it's really nice to just be able to go, hey, my favourite band have a new song out and it absolutely rips
9: 100%. 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It helps when both of us have the exact same song.
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6: Can I make a comment? 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
10: Churches are back with brand new music. This is Roses. 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
0: From Churches.
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0: It's called Roses.
1: Start.
0: And it keeps.
1: Start.
0: Doing that at the end. That's the actual song. You may have picked up that Churches are from Scotland, given the way that they managed to rhyme ground with pound.
2: Oh, ground and pooned.
0: Sure. I didn't realise that you were full Scottish.
2: Yes, honorary, I'm sure.
0: I'm in awe of that. Hey, welcome to The Sound of Now. My name is Triana Butler.
2: And I'm Alana Rosso.
0: We got producer PJ with us.
2: What's up? We've got brand new music this week from Aussie artist Effie Isabel, a brand new song called Honey Drunk. Now, Effie Isabel's just got off of her own headlining tour. She's now supporting the Tullamore Marines as a support act. Honestly, incredible artist. I was so excited to hear this new one. Effie Isabel's left us a little voice note.
3: 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It's called Honey Drunk, and I wrote it about how transformative the experience of meeting my partner was and how beautiful it was to kind of step into my first queer partnership as an adult. I'm obsessed with how this song turned out. It's a cute little synth pop track, and you're listening to The Sound of Now on Joy 94.9.
2: You sure are. Thanks, Effie. This is Honey Drunk. Effie is a

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6: and you can get that there. 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
5: Absolutely. And don't forget to also give us a follow on IG. We are at thesoundof.now. Big shout-out to those that have followed us on there last week. Big shout-out to Hope, to Lorraine, to Marnie. Hello.
6: Yes. Love that. Lais is on there. Did we say Lais last week?
5: Lais, I think we said last week. But you know what? Another shout-out.
0: What's happening in music right now? This is the news.
6: What's happening in music right now is that the ARIA nominations are out for 2026.
5: So there good. It's Christmas. No one realises this, but for Triana and I, this is Christmas.
6: So we're right at the very end of Q3, which is really the most wonderful time of the year when it comes to music. And then Q4 comes in.
5: Yes.
6: And it's kind of the silly season. You know, we've got some last-minute releases in October and maybe November, straight into November being Oz Music Month, straight into December being Christmas season when no one releases new music unless it's Christmas. So it is like all systems go heading towards Oz Music Month and the ARIAs, and it is a big year this year. Do we want to dive into your mate, Baker Boy?
5: Oh, my mate, Baker Boy, alongside
6: so many nominations.
5: But also, it's incredible to see so many great artists as well. Miss Kanina has been doing the time. She has been putting in the efforts, and she is now seeing that come through in a nom. Also, Boy Soda.
6: Hold on. Miss Kanina, five nominations.
5: Baker
6: Boy, five nominations.
7: Huge. Nina Jirachi, five nominations.
6: Well, to be fair,
7: queen.
6: She got like seven or eight last year and absolutely dominated.
5: She's the GOAT.
6: She's
5: absolutely
6: incredible, right?
5: She's the GOAT. And it's just so great to see so many artists. Honestly, I got so emotional.
6: Boy Soda. We talked about Boy Soda, who we've played a whole bunch on this show, picking up five nominations and then this kind of shockwave through some of the community of, who's Boy Soda? I've never heard of Boy Soda
5: before. They're clearly not friends of the show, because if you're a friend of the show, you know Boy Soda. The one that made me cry a little that I was really excited for, and I have to talk about this, Alexio is up for Michael Gudinski, upcoming artist.
6: Yes.
5: Oh, her post. She posted a live reaction to her opening up the webpage and seeing her name there. Oh, I cried. I've been such a big Alexia fan. Alexia's on my... I think she was on the list of Rising we had this year, so there you
6: that
5: go.
6: That could be right.
5: Come through.
7: You know what's crazy? I've known about Alexia since she opened up for Cave Town, apparently, back in like a couple years ago now. Someone put me onto her, and it's really crazy seeing how much she's grown.
5: She's come so far. So Good On Paper's up for the Michael Gudinski breakthrough artist. There's also Rachel Fahim, who we've played a bunch of. Eka Vandal.
6: Oh, Eka Vandal's having a massive year. I think seven or eight nominations for Eka Vandal. Seven for Eka Vandal.
5: Jenny Wu.
7: She opened up for Deftones, Eka Vandal, didn't she?
5: I have to talk about Jenny Wu.
6: I think you're right, though, PJ. I think Eka Vandal did open up for the Deftones. That is a really great
5: shout.
6: I think you're right. Sorry, go on.
5: Jenny Wu is not only up for, how many? Eight noms? Also still in our list of awards for album title of the year with Red Star Woo and the Worldwide Scourge.
6: Should we add Eka Vandal to
7: that? Incredible album, I will say.
5: We should have. Yeah, let's add Eka Vandal.
7: Wait, can I also...
6: Hold on. Eka Vandal's album is titled Looking for People to Unfollow.
5: That is brilliant. That is genuinely brilliant.
7: Can I also just say, why is Deadbeat there?
6: Oh, Tame Impala?
7: Yeah.
6: I mean, that's been a massive album.
5: Yeah,
6: it's been out for about a year.
7: I know. I think I'm just a bit salty because I think that I have such a bias towards his older music that I'm like, it's a bit disappointing to see, like, this is the big one.
5: No, I get it, but I challenge that a bit, Paige, because I think the big part of that is if you're a fan, you really need to stick by them. Like, even if, like, you've got to be there with them at the start as well with their successes. And I know that that's what you are as a person.
7: I absolutely am. I just think that... It was just very, for me personally, and I'm not going to say that this is an objective fact, this is just my opinion, I just thought it was very underwhelming. I mean, I saw him 2022 when he did his, I think it was like the Lost in Yesterday, it was like in that era.
6: Oh yeah.
7: What's the album called? The Slow Rush Tour.
5: Slow Rush.
7: And that was an incredible, incredible live show, and I'm a bit sad that I missed out on tickets this year, because Nina Jirachi's opening.
5: I know, I cannot wait, it's going to be so good.
7: Are you going?
5: It's the first time as well I get to see Nina Jirachi, by the way.
7: No way!
5: Yeah, I've missed out every single time.
7: Now I heard a rumor that she's playing new songs.
5: Really?
6: That's the rumor. That's what's going around. Absolutely. Why don't we stick with this Tame Impala thought? Because I know you might be a little shocked that Deadbeat is in there for Album of the Year. Like 8 nominations for Tame Impala. Ooh. You've got to pay attention and you've got to respect the fact that Dracula has been not just a hit in Australia, but global.
7: It's been everywhere.
5: That's it. It's the global factor. You've got to take that in when you look at the noms.
6: It's been huge. Here's Tame Impala, Dracula, picking up 8 nominations at the ARIA Awards 2026. Stick with us. You're on The Sounder now.

0: this song has absolutely taken over the planet this last year. So, of course, Tame Impala would pick up 8 nominations at the ARIA Awards for 2026. Tame Impala, Dracula, it is the sound of now. Triana and Alana with you. Producer PJ in the chair as well.
1: Yo.
0: Noted longtime Tame Impala enthusiast.
1: Since I was about probably 4 years old, I remember hearing Lunarism and
0: which
1: changing my life.
0: Which was about 3 years ago.
1: Okay, let's calm down. I'm 18 now. Yeah, you need to stop doing that. I'm legally an adult.
0: Have we said happy birthday for you now that you're 18, by the way?
1: Thank you. Happy birthday.
0: All right. Lance, there was some discussion around adult contemporary album.
2: I mean, as a general comment as well, there are so many categories, by the way, in the ARIAs that I know we won't always talk about on this show. I mean, best country album, shout out, but also best children's. I'm sure they're doing well too. Shout out to Bluey.
0: Emma Memma, hello.
2: Emma Memma. Hi. But there was one that always, the one that definitely caught my attention, which was the best adult contemporary album. Now, Triana, break that down for me. What does that look like? What is a best adult contemporary album? We've got Matt Corby in there. There's Paul Kelly
0: in there. Vicar and Linda, who are ARIA Hall of Famers now.
2: Right.
0: Way Vicar dynamic.
2: Linda.
0: Also, weren't you at the Paper Kite show earlier in the year? I didn't realize you were such an adult contemporary enthusiast.
2: Yeah, so now I feel maybe I'm a big fan of adult contemporary. Look, the Paul Kelly album, I mean, we have to acknowledge it. It exists. It had the answer to Rita as well after all
0: you
2: those years.
0: You should come in wearing a turtleneck sweater next week.
2: You never know.
0: Fit right in. Hey, also, shout out to Troye Sivan, who picked up 4 nominations off the back of literally one song for She's the Best.
2: Oh, do you know what? I mean, there'll be a party in the park and the bush afterwards.
0: Yeah, well, that'll be eligible for next year. So just watch what happens with that.
1: I have a lot of mixed opinions about Troye Sivan's stuff, but I feel like, you know, he threw the second brick at Stonewall, so I can't really be too upset at him.
0: Also, G-Flip, what the hell? How do I recover from that? G-Flip, off of a massive year, appearing on the soundtrack to Heated Rivalry, going global with Bed on Fire, has picked, and of course, playing the AFL Grand Final just this week, has picked up an incredible 5 nominations. Let's hear Bed on Fire from G-Flip. You're on the sounder now.

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5: Our next guest is an artist who we've been supporting on this show, I want to say, from right back at the very start of your career, like really early on. And it has been so incredible to see the evolution of the artist that is Kaya Mercedes. Welcome to the studio for the first time ever. This is out of control.
6: Hi, I'm so glad to be here, like in person for the first time.
5: It's after, I imagine, as someone who's heard us play your songs on the radio more than a couple times, this is like, oh, this weird world is actually physical and there's microphones and it's disorienting.
6: Yeah, like, I mean, of course, like, I've met you a few times and, I mean, this is my first time meeting
7: you. I know, which is such a delight for me. I'm so excited.
6: But, like, I have listened to the station play my tracks and other people's tracks as well. Like, I love the station. But it's, like, so surreal to be here in person. It is so gay here.
5: Mission accomplished.
7: That's the best feedback we could have had.
6: I love it here, but it is like so fantastic to be here like after all this time, because you have been supporting me since I think my first album when I was like probably my first single when I was like 15, and I'm 20 now, so like it's been a while, and like I'm just so grateful for everything you guys have done for me.
5: When you look back at that first single, those that very early releases back in 2015, what do you notice has changed about your approach to music now from when it was back then? Because this is 5 years of growth we're talking about.
6: Yeah, I think, I mean, I've been growing up with my music, and I think that's something I reflect on a lot, like, especially, like, with my mom, who's my manager. I'm, like, always talking about the fact that, like, I have a physical record of me growing up. I have all of these songs and all these emotions written down and recorded and preserved of, like, how I was when I was 14, when I was 15, when I was 16. And it's, like, I associate those times in my life with my music. I'm like, oh, that time in my life, it's not like when I was in year 10, year 11. Like, that's Try and Hate You era. Like, like that, that's what that, like, it's all like associated with music. And it's incredible to see the growth. Like, my genre has changed. My songwriting's changed. My collaboration has changed. It's all changed. And I think for the better, I've really come to find myself in my music, but also the people who I've met through my music.
7: Right. Are you finding as well, because I know you're touring a lot lately, apparently you've also just had a couple of tours over the last 2 weeks that have been, you know, really intense. I want to know a little bit about if you're noticing, you know, the audience's change along with you.
6: Yeah, absolutely. I think, you know, like, especially when you first start, like, it's a lot of family and friends who come and support you. But I've, over the past few years, really started building this solid audience. And I am so proud to say, like, I unintentionally did this. I'm so proud to say that every time new people come to my show, they always mention how nice the atmosphere is of my show. And I think you mentioned this at the show that you came to as well. Like, people are just nice. Mm-hmm. People are so nice at my show. And I like, that is my goal, is to attract kind people. I have a very diverse crowd. I try and make my shows as accessible as I possibly can wherever I play. It's just kind. It's queer. It's disabled. It's fun. It's accepting and kind. And I think everyone comes into that room and just feels safe. And I didn't set out to like intentionally do that, but I think it happened, and that's just because that's like who I am. And I'm really glad that people have also noticed that and felt safe in these rooms, because that's all I really want, is to create a safe place for people to enjoy themselves.
7: I absolutely feel you are doing that. And of course, look, I've not yet been to one of your gigs. I'm so excited, obviously, when the chance comes. But also, I mean, even just following you on socials for the longest time too, I've also noticed that, like, that's the community you're cultivating online too. You should be so proud of yourself with that community. You've really cultivated such a safe and welcoming space for everybody, no matter where you are.
6: Yeah. And that is also something that I've actively tried to do, is because I remember, like, I'm autistic and ADHD, and, you know, I have had a lot of physical illnesses and, like, disabilities come up since then. But I remember when I first got my diagnosis, I was following Chloe Hayden. That was who my therapist told me. My therapist told me, go look at Chloe Hayden. Like, I think she's a lot like you, and I think you'd find some benefit seeing someone who is in the arts industry thriving or as an autistic person. And I was like, I want to be that person who helped me. Like, this person who was so bold and brave and just themselves. Like, that's the type of person I want to be for other people if I can. And so that's, like, what I've always set out to do.
5: So Chloe Hayden was the one who was in, was it Heartbreak High?
7: Heartbreak High.
5: Yes. Yep. Okay. And I'm sure there's one other thing that...
7: that they've been in?
5: Yeah. I'm sure I've seen videos. I know they've done a lot of interviews and things.
6: She's so great. And, like, people always say my makeup reminds them of Quinny, who's her character in Heartbreak High.
5: Oh, yeah, a little bit.
6: Yeah.
5: Little
6: bit. And that's, like, the biggest compliment ever.
5: Who else do you look up to?
6: I mean, I look up to just a lot of the other people in the Melbourne music scene. Like, even I actually just played a gig now when this comes out. Like, it would have been a while ago, but I played a gig recently when I had a great lineup of people. And I got to play with Azure last night for her Eat Your Heart Out tour.
7: Wow.
6: And, like, I just look up to these artists that I get to play with regularly. It's just such an honor to be able to connect with other Australian musicians, like, who are peers to me. I find so much inspiration in working with these people. Every musician is so unique. And every time I open for someone and get to watch their show, like, I'm taking notes in my brain, like, here's this little thing that I want to incorporate with my career, and here's this other thing that I've learned from them, and this other thing that I find inspiring. Like, it's a never-ending cycle of being inspired by these musicians. And I'm sure in your line of work, getting to talk with so many people, you're probably feeling the same. Like, you take those little bits of inspiration from everyone you speak to.
5: Yeah, we got little books. We got chalk pens that get written on the window out there.
6: Yeah,
5: 100%. And it's really interesting when we talk with artists and we ask that question of who you look up to. For some, it'll be, you know, Lady Gaga, or they'll name some huge international act. It is rare to have someone say that they're so heavily inspired and influenced by their local community.
6: Yeah,
5: I just want to just underscore how rare that is.
6: And also, Holly Hebe.
5: Yes.
6: So I'm very lucky. She's actually my vocal coach.
7: No
6: and so
7: way.
6: I get to work with her every single week. But I went to her show on her tour at the Gershwin Room at SB. And God, she's so amazing. She's so inspiring. And I see her on the stage, and then I get to work with her with, like, in vocal coaching in that, like, intimate setting. And she's just as amazing there as well, in a completely different way. And so I think, I just love this industry and these people, and that I get to work with and be a part of, because it's just, like, never-ending joy.
7: Oh, that's so cool. I remember I saw Holly open for Alexia earlier this year.
6: My God,
7: it was such a great show. Also bumped into Nathan Wong, friend of the show, which was a bit of a treat for me. But you're right, the community feels like it is really strengthening, and I love to see it. And I absolutely agree with Triana. It's awesome to see that that's where you're getting a lot of your inspiration from. We ask a lot of artists who come on the show as well, give us your top three high on rotation across all of the artists that you're listening to right now, specifically to Australian artists.
6: Okay. So
5: you are allowed to cheat and look at streaming services. This is not a closed book test.
6: Oh, Make an Exit. Okay, I have this, like, Aussie Noise playlist that I, like, feature Australian artists on, and there's this new band, Make an Exit, and they've just released their debut single, Sucker Punch, and I actually got to meet two of the band at the Azure gig. Such a good song. They literally have the one song out, and I'm like so obsessed. So Make an Exit is great. And then I'm really obsessed with Livvy B.
5: Oh.
6: She's Victoria based, like she's on the border, and she has a song called Doomed. And oh my God, I love that. She released that a while ago, but I also featured that on my playlist. And that's like where I find a lot of my music is like, I have to like find people to put on the playlist every week. And so I get to listen to all this great music and I find these artists that I really cling to. Oh, it's just such a joy.
5: We're chatting with Kaya Mercedes, who has a brand new EP out. Congratulations on getting that out into the world. For those who've not yet heard it, not yet heard the story behind it, tell us a little bit about the name, where it came from, the whole ethos of this record.
6: So this record is called What Comes Next, and it's a 5-track EP that is going through a lot of the experience of heartbreak following those initial stages of grieving. So there's a lot of, you know, songs written about like the shock of the heartbreak, the first anger, depression, denial, and all of that. But this is like, once you that love is gone, like what do you do when that heartbreak is still lingering? Like these memories are still coming up. There's no love there anymore, but you're still healing. And especially when you then go to find new love, how you process that when you are recovering from being heartbroken. That's kind of the premise of this EP and what I wanted to explore with it.
7: Incredible. So where's a good starting point for us? We want to play a song, obviously, to kick off that energy. Give us one of the first songs that you think we should play so to get everybody into that energy.
6: Yeah, so I did something I've never done before, and I released a single the day before the EP came out, and single was called 17, and it's featuring a Sydney artist, Emily Moisey, who is doing all of the backing vocals and harmonies for me, which is amazing. It just adds such a beautiful depth to the song and the vocals that I just couldn't do if it was all my vocal. And this song is about being a teenager and experiencing love, heartbreak, and all of these emotions for the very first time.
7: Oh, I can't wait to hear it. Do you want to introduce it? You should introduce your own song. Give it a go.
6: This is my brand new track, 17, from my new EP, What Comes Next.
5: 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More with Kaya Mercedes straight after this. Don't go anywhere.

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2: We're talking with Kaya Mercedes. Kaya, give us a little bit more about how you went about writing for this new EP. What were some of your, like, content inspirations that you were consuming in the lead up to writing for it?
8: Oh, that is such a good question. I think at the time, honestly, I wrote this EP when I was still in high school. Mm. I wrote most of it when I was 17. Because that's when I went through a breakup. So it was a long time ago that I've been sitting on these tracks. Mm. And I'm just trying to think back to high school, because high school feels so long ago now. I don't even know what I was listening to at the time, honestly. But I know that I was still in the process of releasing my second album, Trying to Hate You. Mm. And so I was still, like, heavily in that writing space of, like, producing and releasing and playing those shows. And so it was a weird space to be in where you're still not even releasing an album yet and you're writing the next album. Yeah, for songwriters, they'll probably understand, like, how confusing and weird that can be. Like, I definitely think the songs were brought into writing rooms later after they were written because they were a little confused, I think, with that headspace that I was in still releasing a previous album. And bringing them into the writing rooms a few years on definitely helped hone them into the sound that they are in now.
9: We've got a very black and red aesthetic. It's a match that obviously, like, red hair. Have you got the, there's like a physical copy of it.
8: Yeah, I bought you guys, some CD copies.
2: Stop, so, that's so cool.
8: Yeah, no, all of this was designed by my partner who does graphic design.
9: Incredible.
8: Which is super exciting.
9: Go on, shout out. Give him a shout out.
8: Yeah. Alex, my partner. Thank you so much for this. But no, it is very cool. They did all the photography and everything.
2: That is so cool. Oh my goodness. Just for those that obviously can't see the physical EP, we've got so many.
8: Absolutely.
2: My goodness, we've got these gorgeous shoots that are these in the streets. I'm going to just take a punt. Is this Collingwood? Is this Fitzroy? Is that really bad that I know exactly where that is?
8: We actually, it's right outside the Bakehouse Studios.
2: Oh.
8: Because I was filmed, that was the day that I was filming the music video for 17.
9: Oh, right.
8: So we got there like an hour early and just had a camera and were like, get on the road, take some photos.
2: My goodness.
8: And go film a music video.
9: And obviously have someone on the road so the cars do not come down. Yeah,
8: there
9: are
8: a few times I had to run.
2: Oh, no.
8: It was also so cold that day and I'm in like micro shorts. It was not my greatest idea.
2: A minute for the fit though. This is incredible. I love your outfits and I also love all of your styling. I know you do a lot of that work yourself, but like how long does it take for you to get ready? Like do a full look? Because we were talking to Jacquetine a couple of weeks ago and she literally came out saying it took her like half an hour to an hour to do her full look.
8: Oh, that
2: and we
8: could
2: were
8: not
2: like,
8: be me.
2: Girl, I could not be me either.
8: Like, I'm lucky that my hair is so bleached that it kind of just sits this way. So I don't really have to do much with my hair. But I've been bleaching my hair since like start of 2024. It's like been a long time.
2: It looks so healthy though. I'm saying it looks really healthy for that stage.
8: I try.
2: So.
8: There's a lot of product that goes into this. But it takes me probably like an hour and a bit to do my makeup.
2: Yeah.
8: Specifically. And then I'm like super indecisive with what I wear. So it takes me a long time to get ready. Plus, I like taking my time. So I would say maybe two and a half hours
2: yeah.
8: at most. If I then like, I've got to like factor in the ADHD, getting ready for gigs. So I'm like constantly forgetting stuff, constantly having to run back and forth because like I've left things upstairs. Like, it adds a lot of time. So.
9: Oh, no. So the Kaya Mercedes live show, last time I went to see your show and got handed a friendship bracelet on the way in at the door, I think there were three outfit changes. Yeah. There's an outfit reveal in that show. And this was not like a huge stadium. This was like at the Bergie band room. Like, everyone wait while I go change my outfit. And it was like incredible. That's got to factor into the prep time, right?
8: Oh, absolutely. So, my partner again is just like, has audacity to just do everything. Like, I can do that. And so they will help make my costumes as well because they can sew.
2: Wow.
8: And so they custom make me corsets and then we'll make like skirts and then we'll have layers. And then you, as you saw, like I usually like to have three costumes in a show. That's kind of like my baseline.
2: Nice.
8: And I rhinestone a lot of stuff myself. Like,
2: how,
8: I actually
2: girl.
8: Have a fractured foot right now and I have
2: oh
8: a moon boot.
2: No. For everyone who can't see, we need to describe this. So, Kaya, yeah, I'm so sorry that you fractured your ankle, but you've jazzified. You've like
8: rhinestoned my moon boot.
2: Your moon boot.
8: And it's got this side too.
2: DeMonte's on it or like proper
8: yeah,
2: like rhinestones.
8: It took me hours, but I rhinestoned it because I'm like, if I'm going to be stuck in this thing, I'm making it cute.
2: I live. And then also your matching shoe you do have yeah, is also like
8: it's sparkly.
2: The most.
8: So
2: I live.
8: I rhinestone. My partner sews, and so we actually like thrift. Like we are constantly thrifting because like we're on a budget here. Like this is not a stadium show, like you said. So we're on a budget. We'll get stuff from thrift stores and then we'll like customize it. And I'll rhinestone. My mic stand is fully rhinestoned. Like there is a lot of rhinestoning hours that go into these shows. So like I'm constantly like, where can I add more sparkle? Like where can I add more glitter? Where can I like? Yeah, puts in, but I love quick changes. I was a dancer for 13 years. And so
9: really?
8: I was a ballerina.
9: Really? Okay, that surprised me for a few reasons. Number one, it is such a swerve from ballerina to this kind of aesthetic and to this kind of music.
8: My ballet teacher would have a heart attack.
9: But also, I wonder what your ballet teacher would say seeing an artist like Adela, who's taken all these things that she's learned from ballet.
8: I love Adela.
9: And she's incredible, right? And flipped it into, you know, the album over there is called Prima, and it really leans into that ballerina aesthetic. How much of what you learned across dancing for 13 years and that kind of discipline that takes, I guess, applies to what you're doing now with your music.
8: I mean, putting on a show is hard. Like, my shows are very high energy. Like, I'm constantly moving, jumping, like, and I have POTS, so, like, that's can be difficult sometimes. But I think that
9: orthostatic tachycardial syndrome.
8: Yes.
9: You were missing that.
8: Yeah.
9: Not just like a series of POTS.
8: No. And so you're right. It takes a lot of discipline. Like I'm constantly training for these shows. I'm running on the treadmill singing, like doing what these big pop stars doing. Like I will research their regimens. I'm like, what does Miley Cyrus's trainer do? Like what are all these trainers doing? It is heavily disciplined, and also like you have to be really physically active to be able to do active shows where you're

0: the performer I am.
1: Is it okay if I ask a little bit more about the Pots before we play another song from this record? How do you, because obviously going to the big stars and being like, okay, this is your regimen, I'm going to do that is one thing, but you got to adapt that to deal with the Pots. So how do you, like, on a practical level, manage the post-orthostatic tachycardia syndrome, for those who are going to Google it and figure out what it is? How do you manage that? Because there are different ways to be able to manage your energy through that alongside this quite intense regimen that you're putting yourself through.
0: Well, I have had to do a lot of training. I work with an exercise physiologist and a physio to get my stamina to a point where, like, I can be comfortable in everyday life. Like, I went through a long period where I couldn't be physically active without fainting. And so I've had to work really hard to be able to get to a place where I can be so active because I genuinely love it. But there are some ways that I accommodate myself without making it too obvious. Like, I'm pretty much always hand-holding my mic on stage. But some people might notice that I typically will have a mic stand on stage anyway, because I do a lot of headbanging, and that's not great for the passing out feeling.
1: I can imagine.
0: So I will hold on to the mic stand and, like, to help balance me. Stuff like that. Yeah. Or, like, the shoes that I wear, like, or I wear compression stuff underneath to help with blood circulation. Yeah. Stuff that people would never really pick up. And also, I just train and train and train it. My shows until I know them by heart and I don't have to think about it, and I can just focus on staying upright and staying good. So, like, there's, like, all these little sneaky little hacks that I have that, yeah, they're little hidden tricks.
2: And what about pre and post show as well? Like, the recovery would be really important, I would imagine, too. So what are some of your rituals there?
0: After a show, I'm definitely fueled by the adrenaline. Like, I'm go, go, go, talking to people and just getting through it. But the second I'm in the car, like, get me a salty snack. I'm sleeping on the way home. Like, I'm lucky that my mom is my manager and she'll typically drive, because after a show, I'm, like, dead. And the next day, I'm usually napping. So,
1: mom is nodding along in the background.
0: No, she is great with helping me, and she's always got, like, spare meds in her bag for me, just because, like, you know, ADHD, I always forget my own medication. So she's great, but, like, yeah, I don't know if I could do all of these shows and drive home. So I'm very grateful for her.
1: So fair. Well, thank you very much, Mum, for all the effort that you go to. The EP from Kaya Mercedes is called What Comes Next. I mean, you know these songs better than anyone. What one do you want us to go out on? What do you want us to play tonight?
0: Let's do 3 Month Blackout is a favorite of mine.
1: Okay.
0: I think it's just fun and dancey. Great music video as well, if you want to check that out. I love 3 Month Blackout.
1: Incredible. Let's get it on right now then. Kaya Mercedes, thanks so much for joining us this week on The Sounder Now.
0: Thank you for having me.

0: Kaya Mercedes with 3 month blackout. Huge thank you to Kaya for joining us this week on Sound. And now that is the end of the show.
1: Sure is. End of the show. Big thank you to all the usuals, Liz Bush, Michael Strauss, Michael Pohl, and Chris Kubacki, and the lovely Jeans. Very big thank you to the people at the CBAA. That's it for the show. We'll catch you next week.
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16: Good morning, Brad Cresswell with you for Joy News at 7. The Reserve Bank has lifted interest rates to their highest level in 15 years, taking the cash rate to 4.6%. The quarter point increase comes ahead of fresh inflation figures due out today. Governor Michelle Bullock says the timing is unfortunate, with underlying inflation expected to remain at 3.6%. British counter-terrorism police say they've found no homemade explosives while investigating a suspected plot targeting an airbase used by US forces. Officers recovered petrol during vehicle searches near RAF Forfar and also searched properties in London. 5 men arrested on Sunday have been released on bail but remain under investigation. A $6 million grant for a golf club in the Prime Minister's electorate is facing scrutiny ahead of a Senate inquiry. The Marrickville Golf Club upgrades are being funded through an invitation-only federal grants program. Anthony Albanese says the money will address a sewerage problem that affects the nearby Cooks River during flooding. The trial over the alleged murders of Jesse Baird and Luke Davies continues in Sydney today. The court has heard allegations that former police officer Beau Lamar Condon spent more than $2,000 on cleaning products and sporting equipment to help cover up their deaths. He has pleaded not guilty to the murdering the two men in February 2024. US and Russian officials have held talks in Washington about ending the war in Ukraine. A US official described the discussions as constructive, saying they also covered possible energy projects between the two countries after the war. The meeting follows two talks between Donald Trump and Ukrainian President Vladimir Zelensky last week. Grace Tame has told a Hobart court she has feared for her life after learning of social media posts allegedly directed at her by her childhood abuser. She gave evidence yesterday at a special hearing involving Nicholas Bester, who has pleaded not guilty to 3 charges of using a communication service to menace, harass, or offend. The court heard police found a folder labelled Revenge containing images and videos of Tame during a search in 2022. Vietnamese authorities have confirmed the arrest of Melbourne democracy campaigner Hiep Tran, who has not been heard from since September 18. Authorities allege the 50-year-old and 2 other activists were attempting to cross illegally from Cambodia to Vietnam. A human rights group has condemned the arrest, accusing Vietnam of targeting activists beyond its borders. Australian fashion designer Katie Taylor has come out on top in a long-running trademark battle with pop star Katy Perry. Taylor, who was born Katy Perry, sued over the sales of clothing and other merchandise bearing the singer's name. The High Court ruled in March that the singer and her companies had infringed the designer's trademark, allowing Taylor to keep it. The Socceroos have gone down 4-2 to Brazil in front of a sellout crowd in Brisbane. Australia briefly took the lead with a stunning goal from Connor McCarth, before two late Brazilian goals sealed the result. The match follows Friday's 1-1 draw in Townsville, with Australia now looking ahead to January's Asian Cup.
0: Joy weather.
16: And taking a look at the weather around the country today, in Wurrung, Sydney, 26 and sunny. Nebeluna, Hobart, 23 and showers. 24 degrees and partly cloudy in Meanjin, Brisbane. Nambri, Ngunnawal, Canberra, 24 and mostly sunny. 19 degrees and showers in Boorloo, Perth. Into Dunya, Adelaide, 25 with a shower or two. Gurrumbila, Darwin, 34 and mostly sunny. And in Nam, Melbourne, 25 and cloudy with a high UV. 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
1: We acknowledge the traditional owners of the land, the Boonwurrung people of the Kulin Nation. We pay our respects to their elders past, present and emerging, and Aboriginal people who are listening. We acknowledge that sovereignty was never ceded.
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10: Good morning, everyone. Happy hump day.
22: Happy, happy hump day, Tim.
10: Happy hump day, Brett. This is our first show together in how long?
22: 6 weeks.
10: Holy moly.
22: 6 weeks without each other.
10: Did you miss me?
22: I missed you.
10: Although we did have a bit of a chit-chat, right?
22: We did have a bit of a chit-chat.
10: And I've just given you back your microphone.
22: You have. I lent you my pod mic. And it was lovely packed in the original packaging.
10: I know, right? And then now it's a disaster.
22: I've been given a grocery bag full of... it's just...
10: I can't do it. It's like Tetris. I'm really bad at Tetris, Brett.
22: I'm excellent at Tetris, so...
10: Can you come and fix my taxi box when I go to move? Because
22: I'm good at that, yes.
10: Are you? Oh, good. I need to make everything fit.
22: You've got to, like, you know, pack it all in.
10: We've got to pack it all in, and we'll talk about my living situation a bit later on. But we have an action-packed show today.
22: Certainly do. We've got guests...
10: Out of the wazoo.
22: Out of the wazoo, yeah. So about a week ago, so I wasn't here last week, but I had a chat with Melbourne singer, songwriter and producer Alias.
10: Oh, yes.
22: Who many might remember from The Voice when they appeared with their twin sister as Beck and Sebastian.
10: He is so hot, everybody.
22: He's a lovely person.
10: I don't know what his music's like, but he's so hot.
22: What do you mean you don't know what his music's like?
10: I've been listening, yes.
22: I think you'd like it, actually.
10: Okay, awesome.
22: So we chatted about his track Trigger Point, and we're going to be playing that a little bit later on.
10: Lovely.
22: We're also going to have someone who hasn't been on the show for a long, long, long, long time. No one will remember his voice at all. Australia's Got Talent's Greg Gould.
10: I know, right? Since last week.
22: I know. He got in touch with the show and said he has a very, very important announcement. I said, look, I can't do this for everyone, but I will push and I will shove and I will find some room for you. So we're going to be chatting with Greg in the second hour.
10: Yes, and we also have Chris Damos. He's doing a Melbourne Fringe show with Carmelo Costa, who has been a friend here of Joy. And Carmelo couldn't make it, but Chris decided to come on in. They have a show called The Gay Guys. The Gays.
22: Sounds like it's right up our alley.
10: Indeed. All this and more. But first...
23: The front brushes sounds direct to your ears. Joy Brekkie playlist number one.
10: Now, Brett, while you're away, well, while I was away, you didn't play any of my Brekkie bangers, did you? I was listening.
22: No, because we decided to, you know, create a new format. It wasn't Brett and Tim or anything. It was something completely different. So we just kind of made it up as we went.
10: Well, Joysters, I am back. So naturally.
22: You did, I think. Did you try to send me a song?
10: I did.
22: You were like texting a song and I was like, Tim, you're not here. You don't get a playlist number one.
2: Well, while all that commotion was happening, Cascada released another track.
22: Oh, love me some Cascada. Do you know her show's sold out
2: at the end of the year? Are
22: you serious? Yeah.
2: I was wanted to go.
22: I said, you know what? I'm going to go on and get tickets. I love Cascada.
2: But good.
22: And it was sold out.
2: Wow. There's also one in Sydney too, so hopefully that hasn't sold out.
22: Yeah, maybe you can get that one.
2: Wow. Okay. Well, this is the follow-up to Utopia, everybody. I'm sure there is an album on the way, but we do love Natalie. Beautiful voice. This is called Alive.

0: Are you alive after that one, everybody?
1: I certainly am.
0: Happy hump day. You're awake now.
1: Wow.
0: You know what, Brett? I'm also wearing gym clothes, as you can see. And you're probably wondering why you're wearing gym clothes in the studio. Have you been to the gym?
1: I'm not wondering at all because do you not? Do you ever not? You're always in a tank top and little even in the height of winter, you're in tiny little shorts.
0: No, I'm not. I'm in tiny jeans.
1: Well, yeah, true.
0: Well, it is bulking season, Brett.
1: Is it?
0: Yeah, this time of year is generally bulking season. Everyone bulks up for summer and then they shred.
1: No, I don't have the right to bulk yet. I'm shredding. I'm actually on a diet.
0: I am eating everything. I added beans to my kangaroo stew the other day.
1: Oh.
0: Yeah.
1: What kind of beans?
0: Like cannelloni beans?
1: Okay. Yeah. Do you know, if you blend the beans, it can add a whole lot of fiber and protein.
0: Really?
1: And it doesn't have that bean gritty thing. Same as putting red lentils in your bolognese.
0: Oh, I love lentils.
1: You're listening to Everybody Eats. that show hasn't been on since 2020. I think, but we're back.
0: Can I tell you something funny? I have been following Ricky Lee and her posts are phenomenal. It's all about her eating everything.
1: Really?
0: Yes. She's turned into a food critic.
1: I love that.
0: Radio announcer come food critic.
1: Love that for her.
0: She ate her way through Melbourne. I'm following her journey.
1: Season 73 of MasterChef. Here she comes.
0: Yes. But next we're going to talk about when you're trying to relax and you just can't. You've got a story for us, Brett.
1: Yes, I do, unfortunately.
0: Oh, goodness. We're going to hear it on the other side of this. You're on Joy Brekkie with Brett and Tim this morning.
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0: You're enjoying Brekkie with Brett and Tim this morning, and we were up and dancing to that one. And so is Andy, by the way, on 0427 569 949.
1: Yes, Andy loves the bangers, has been dancing around the kitchen, and then left another comment, which in typical Randy Andy style, we can't read out on air.
0: No, but thank you. We do appreciate it.
1: We absolutely love it. Keep your messages coming in.
0: On 0427 569 949. Now, we alluded to this before the break. Like, when you're trying to relax and you just can't.
1: You absolutely can't. I had this experience last week, and have you heard of leave hacking?
0: No.
1: Like annual leave hacking?
0: I probably do it and I don't realize.
1: Probably do. So basically, like, and especially now with like AI and everything, you can kind of do a little bit of workshopping, but it's the like a strategy where if you take a certain amount of annual leave and kind of align them with public holidays.
0: Oh, yes.
1: You can, like, I took Monday to Thursday off last week.
0: Uh-huh.
1: We had Friday as a public holiday, but by taking 4 days annual leave, I got 9 days off away from work.
0: Do you know what I do? I have an RDO every fortnight and I tacked that on.
1: Beautiful. So you get it.
0: Yes.
1: You have an RDO every fortnight?
0: I do. I have a 10-hour day, which I, of course, work all the way through.
1: So you have a 9-day fortnight?
0: I do.
1: Oh, my God.
0: Yeah, we have flexible working
1: at my day job. Oh, my God, I want your job. But anyway, so
0: what do you mean? We do radio full-time.
1: Right? Very successful presenters.
0: Indeed, indeed.
1: But I took the week off, so then I was like, okay, just went down the Great Ocean Road. I spent a couple of nights in Anglesey. And then I drove somewhere that I had not gone before, which was all the way out to Warrnambool.
0: Oh, I've been there.
1: What a beautiful, beautiful town Warrnambool is.
0: I went on the bicycle track along the railway line.
1: Oh, nice.
0: It was 60 kilometres, Brett. I nearly died in the heat, but it was a lot of fun.
1: Oh, well.
0: It was stunning.
1: The reason that that me and my partner went out there was because of the hot springs.
0: Oh, yes.
1: Now, we love a nice relaxation moment.
0: We
1: and
0: do.
1: Having all of this. I thought that this was a really great idea to take my holiday during this week, but stupid me.
0: School holidays.
1: Well, no, that wasn't the problem.
0: Okay.
1: The problem was that Kylie Minogue was in and around Melbourne all week long.
0: Oh, goodness. Brett could not relax because Kylie was happening.
1: I have no merch. I have absolutely no merch, so I'm a size medium if anyone wants to donate.
0: You could have asked Dina Curie. He lined up for us last week.
1: I could have. I just didn't plan it very well, but it all came to a head when there was this like limited edition Kylie coffee truck going around.
0: Right.
1: And I work at the Victorian Pride Centre, so I'm here 5 days a week. I am in this centre like so much, I feel like I'm part of the furniture.
0: Yes.
1: So this coffee truck, one of the stops it was going to be doing on Thursday afternoon
0: was
1: Victorian Pride Centre.
0: Oh.
1: I'm on like multiple group chats.
0: From and it's going beep, beep, beep, beep. Kylie, Kylie, Kylie.
1: Pride Centre team, Joy team. Like everyone's just going, I don't want to freak you out, Brett, but the rumour is Kylie's going to come when the coffee truck comes.
0: Oh. Here's your coffee. What was it? Snarly or something? Snarly coffee.
1: Like messages saying, look, the truck's actually supposed to be here at 3, but we're delayed an hour because we're picking up a special guest. And basically everyone here thought that Kylie was coming. And I, at that exact time when she was due to arrive, was doing a salt therapy. So I had to go into a room with no phone and like listen to Plinky Plink music.
0: Did you not think maybe it was Dom Dollar being delivered in a teacup?
1: No.
0: Because it would fit.
1: I didn't. I don't think Dom Dollar would get the same reception at the Pride Centre that Kylie Minogue would. So I'm not able to relax at all. I'm like, I'm just trying to like calm down and I'm just like, just breathe, just listen to the music, breathe in this beautiful salt air, and all I can think is, I'm missing out on Kylie.
0: And were you voicing this to your boyfriend?
1: Yes.
0: And was he feeling very relaxed as a result?
1: He was like, shh, be quiet, get off your phone.
0: Yes, I'm with him on that.
1: I know, but I just couldn't. I couldn't. But she didn't end up coming. Even though I'm really sad that she didn't come because that would have been amazing for everyone here, I'm I feel quite happy. Like, a bit of schadenfreude because I'm like, if she was there and I wasn't, aww, I would have been so bitter.
0: Can I tell you a bit of a sidebar? So I DJed at Barber Locomotion, which was all about Kylie. They did a massive Kylie performance.
1: Yes.
0: And most of the DJs played Kylie songs, right? One particular DJ, he did his own remixes of Kylie songs.
1: Okay.
0: And I got a message online saying, I loved your set. I loved the remixes that you did of all the Kylie songs. And I'm like, I did not play a single Kylie song in my set. He had mistaken me for one of the other DJs.
1: Is there another Aussie Santa DJ?
0: There is. He looks just like me. His name's D-Cram. Hello, Mark. We love Mark. He's another daddy DJ. But we do look very similar.
1: Oh, okay.
0: We do have Santa vibes happening. And the other thing about that is I literally ran into the same guy at the gym not only 15 minutes later. He was mortified when he saw me in person. He's like, so sorry.
1: You should just do that thing that Matt Damon and Mark Wahlberg do, because they always get confused for each other.
0: Yes.
1: So they have an agreement between each other. When someone comes up and mistakes them for the other one, they have to be nice, because then otherwise it's the other person's reputation. So if you ever get complimented, you have to be like, thanks so much. I put a whole lot of work into that set and I appreciate that you loved it.
0: Well, we're going to put some Kylie on.
1: Yes.
0: On that note, all the lovers, we do love this version. This is the Wawa Mix. You're enjoying Brekkie with Brett and Tim this morning, 24 minutes past 7. We're going to touch base with Greg Gould very shortly to hear his news.

0: Just gone 7:30 here on Joy Brekkie with Brett and Tim this morning. Medusa and Henry Chamomile, Don't Want to Go Home. That is a great song. I do love that one.
1: Lovely.
0: And we just had Dom, our assistant, come in before. Should we call him out?
1: Dom the assistant. It's Dom the truck driver.
0: Dom the truck driver. He's also our producer because he takes calls and stuff like that.
1: He does. He lets our guests into the building.
0: Yes. And he was saying how he left his glasses on the top of his car.
1: Yes.
0: And I've got a story next, Brett, of me leaving my stuff everywhere.
1: Oh, my goodness.
0: This is
1: including
0: chaos.
1: My microphone that you've brought back.
0: No, I didn't lose it.
1: In a state of disarray.
0: I
1: hope
0: lose it
1: all
0: anyway.
1: The bits and bobs are there.
0: Oh, my goodness. You're on Joy Brekkie with Brett and Tim this morning.
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0: You're on Joy Brekkie with Brett and Tim this morning, 27 minutes to 8. And we were just talking about Dom the truck driver leaving his glasses on top of his car. Now, because my life is very topsy-turvy at the moment, Brett.
1: Yes.
0: And I will get into that later on in the show. My living situation has gone down the toilet. But
1: you live alone.
0: No, where I'm going to has gone down the toilet.
1: And it's like you can't handle your own company anymore.
0: Well, I have two cats and you never have any privacy there.
1: No.
0: But I have been leaving my stuff everywhere. Okay, I left a pair of socks at a friend's house and he's like, Tim, do you want your socks back? That's, you know, minor, right?
1: Yeah.
0: I stayed with a friend in Sydney and he gave me the fob to his apartment block.
1: Uh-huh.
0: Right? So, very important thing.
1: Yeah.
0: And I was at a place called Bald Hill, which is a tourist destination. There's hang gliders going off the hill and everything. It's awesome. And I stop there to get my coffee every morning when I'm up there seeing family. And I hopped into the car and I heard something go clank, clank. And I thought, oh, no, it's okay. My shorts are zipped up. Nothing could have fallen out of the car. Anyway, I get back to my parents' house and I'm doing my work day and something just occurred to me at like 4:30 p.m. Hey, Tim, the fob to your friend's house, where is it? I look through all of my bags, everything, tore the whole place apart, couldn't find it anywhere. And it just occurred to me, it has fallen out of the car at Bald Hill in the car park. So I've jumped into my car. It's almost 5 o'clock and the cafe closed at 5. And I thought, oh, I wonder if someone's handed it in. And I raced there to the car park and I'm looking all over the ground, everything, and it wasn't there. And then I just see out of the corner of my eye on a seat, someone, some lovely, lovely citizen had popped it up on the seat and it was there for the entire day, catching up the views and the rays and everything. My friend's fob for their house.
1: Wow.
0: Very important thing. The other one was I left my my Apple Watch at a boy's house, which I now have to go and collect and have an excuse to go back. And this morning, I'm like, Brett, where are my car keys?
1: You didn't get here until like 25 minutes before the show. I'm like, where are you?
0: Where are my car keys? Where is my wallet? Where is my wallet was the first thing. I got that. And then I'm like, I can't find my car key anywhere. Oh, no, I'm going to have to catch an Uber to the studio.
1: Do you not have like a – because I lose my keys all the time, but I've got my little tag.
0: Oh, so that I have the one of them.
1: I have the app on my phone and then I'm like, where is it? So then I just put it on and then it's like, you're 4 meters away and I just walk around the house until I find it.
0: How big is the tag?
1: Well, you can get them in like card shape ones.
0: Right.
1: But if you do get the ones from the certain fruit company, that's just a little key ring, like a little, little circle.
0: I did try to put one on my cat and that didn't work.
1: I have one on my dog.
0: It lost it in the garden. Must have been digging a hole or something.
1: Yeah. Well, Paris is big, so like I can just clip it onto her collar.
0: Yeah.
1: Yeah.
0: Yeah. The other piece of news, Brett.
1: Yes.
0: Is... someone convinced me to listen to Taylor Swift.
1: I mean, and we're not just talking.
0: No one in their whole life has ever convinced me to listen to Taylor Swift. An ex of mine actually signed me up to all these Taylor Swift fan groups on Facebook because I left my computer open.
1: Oh, my God. That's hilarious.
0: It was insane.
1: So, how does one actually navigate the modern world without hearing Taylor Swift? Because she is just everywhere.
0: Oh, can I just say, I have heard Taylor Swift on the dance floor once or twice.
1: Yeah.
0: But I've never purposely sat down and went, I'm going to pop on an album.
1: Yeah.
0: Mm.
1: And you listen to some back catalogue?
0: I listened to 1989.
1: Great album to start with.
0: And I listened to the slow one. What's it called? Folklore.
1: Oh, nice. Very nice.
0: That was boring. It was very Snora Jones-esque.
1: Yeah.
0: Yeah.
1: Well, the new one, it's not new, but she's just released like the deluxe version.
0: Right.
1: Of Life of a Showgirl.
0: Okay.
1: It's been getting mixed reviews.
0: Mm.
1: Patient Zero is the lead single. Have you heard it?
0: No.
1: Would you like to hear it and then maybe we'll get your thoughts?
0: Would you like my critique?
1: As a brand new Taylor Swift fan.
0: Dare call me a Swiftie. How very dare you? I used to have that on my hookup profile. I do not like Taylor Swift.
1: Oh. The fact that you need to point that out to someone as part of like a main part of your identity is really telling.
0: Well, here we go, everyone. I'm going to listen to Taylor Swift and I'm going to give it my honest opinion.
1: My partner has this one on repeat. I had to tell him to stop.
0: Joyce says, we would love to know your opinion too. 0427 569 949. Taylor Swift, Patient Zero. Oh, it sounds lovely so far.
1: Nice little Irish jig.
0: Hope it picks up a bit. You're enjoying Brekkie with Brett and Tim this morning.

0: Brett.
1: And that was Patient Zero. What do you think?
0: So, this is my massive criticism of Taylor Swift, everyone. Please don't cancel me. A lot of her songs are middle-of-the-road pop.
1: I mean, I've seen some critiques and people are, like, comparing her. They say these things like she's the songwriter of a generation, and then you've got, like, songwriters, like, of, let's say, 20 years ago, like Mariah Carey, and you think of all of those number one hits and, like, the massive songs that they are, and then you hear a song like that, and it's, like, melodically... Just melodically, this is the chorus. It's one note.
0: Yeah.
1: It's Taylor one note. So I can't get behind it. I love Taylor. I've seen her live. I think she has some amazing songs. This one doesn't really do it for me.
0: Yeah, I could imagine it just being played in a doctor's surgery.
1: Yeah.
0: Like, not a banger.
1: As Little Jace has just messaged in, when he hears Patient Zero, he thinks of a sexual health clinic.
0: Yeah, if I was driving, I'd probably drive off the road asleep.
1: Yeah.
0: Yeah.
1: Yeah.
0: So, I don't know. I'd give that maybe a 6 out of 10.
1: Oh, you're generous.
0: You're generous. Wow, you're even more harsh.
1: Yeah, I'd give it a 4.
0: Can I just say, the 1989 album, loved it.
1: Oh, amazing.
0: I've listened to it 3 times
1: that
0: now.
1: That is a brilliant,
0: I'm not a Swiftie.
1: Brilliant collection of songs.
0: It is brilliant. Style was my favourite. But I'll tell you what, the last song, Clean, was a tearjerker and it came out of nowhere and I lost my shit. I started crying on the road.
1: Yeah.
0: Yeah.
1: It's good. I really got on board with Tay Tay for the Red album, which is the one before.
0: Right. Should I get involved with that?
1: Yeah. I knew you were trouble when you walked in.
0: Right. That one's on
1: there. She was still kind of walking the borderline between country and pop. 1989, she's like, I am a pop artist, but then she was still country influenced for Red.
0: When I listened to 1989, I felt like I was in that TV series, The Summer I Turned Pretty.
1: Oh.
0: Have you seen that TV series?
1: I haven't, but I love that feeling. Oh, you have to watch it.
0: It's very popcorn.
1: Yeah, nice.
0: Yeah, it's very come of age. Nice. Popcorn for what's plus millennials? Generation me.
1: Yeah. You're going to have to listen to Reputation as well, because that's where she gets a little bit like hardcore. Like, oh, look what you made me do.
0: Oh.
1: It's like, I got to... Oh, no, that's Blank Spaces, 1989. But,
0: we but digress. Reputation.
1: Yeah.
0: We digress. We have an amazing artist up next, though, Brett, who you had a chat with.
1: I did. So, Melbourne singer-songwriter and producer, Alias, they've got their new track, Trigger Point, that's on the Joy playlist and on rotation here at the moment. So, we have a really, really great chat. It's coming up after this.
0: Great. You're on Joy Brekkie with Brett and Tim this morning. It's 7:45.
2: 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Having won the Queer Palm at Cannes Film Festival, Hannah Einbinder and Gillian Anderson electrify in this psychosexual slasher film from meta horror maverick Jane Schoenbrunn. 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
1: Our next guest has spent years finding his own place in pop music, from appearing on The Voice alongside his twin sister to building a solo career, racking up millions of streams along the way. His latest track, Trigger Point, is on rotation in the Joy playlist, and he's here to chat all about it. It's Melbourne singer, songwriter, and producer, Alias.
5: Hey.
1: Hey, welcome to Joy Breakfast.
5: Thanks for having me.
1: Nah, we're really excited that you've come in. Trigger Point's just been added to the playlist. playlist. We're absolutely loving it. We have it on repeat. But I would like to go back a little bit further because Alias really isn't where your story started. You were making music with your twin sister, Beck. Beck and Sebastian from The Voice. How do you look back on that chapter now with everything that's kind of passed?
5: That felt like a completely different life. But it was a great journey. Being able to do it with my twin sister, she means everything to me, was amazing. The actual experience itself, The Voice, was interesting. I'll just say that much.
1: Yeah.
5: But it was cool. It was pretty cool.
1: Yeah. Was it that kind of thing where you kind of, you know, young and naive and they try to lock you into some contracts and it's like, nah, I'm going to go out and do it on my own terms?
5: Yeah, look, it's definitely a TV show.
1: Yeah.
5: I'm not going to say it's as much about the talent, I don't think. I think it's about the story. But of course, there is a lot of talent on there.
1: Yeah.
5: But yeah, there was definitely some naivety to it, thinking, you know, that this is all, I don't know, like it was a bit like a dream in a way, but yeah, I'm not going to say it was a nightmare. But
1: yeah, nah, absolutely. And then so at some point you've gone from, you know, Beck and Sebastian to Alias, which is your musical project and alter ego, would I say?
5: Alter ego, that's right, yes.
1: What kind of brought that change about?
5: Well, look, before I was doing the thing with my sister, I was actually doing the solo project just under my name, Sebastian. But I just wanted to explore again, just going out on my own and a new sound. And at the start of my project, I was actually singing all my tracks, but now it's a little bit different. I do have featured vocalists on it. But I just wanted to explore more so the artist side of things. And yeah, because I, you know, I'm a bit of a triple threat. I do a little bit of everything. I wanted to explore that artist side of things.
1: Yeah, nice. Also an openly queer artist, and you are talking to a very, very queer radio station right now.
5: Am I?
1: You are, honey. Look, has being, you know, more open about who you are changed the kind of music you make, or does that impact at all?
5: Yeah, I make sure that I'm completely who I am. I don't like to hide any part of myself. And it's really interesting, my track before Trigger Point, Not What I Imagined, the actual artwork is of me and another guy kissing. That's got an interesting story to it, I think, with that track. But yeah, I like to show all sides of me, all shades, all colours. So yeah.
1: Yeah, awesome. Well, you just mentioned, so the new single Trigger Point is out at the moment.
5: Yes.
1: What is a trigger point in the context of this song? Like, tell me the story of it.
5: So it's actually about the music industry for me. So

0: behind the whole success story with my bunny ear fingers. So it's just one of those things.
1: Yeah. Okay. There's also this really interesting Swedish thread that runs through your career. You're a Melbourne artist, but it, from you know what I've read, Sweden keeps pulling you back. You've been there a lot. It really influences you creatively. What is it about Swedish pop and songwriters that really clicks with you?
0: Sweden, it's been a massive part of my journey, actually. So they were actually the first label that signed me.
1: Okay.
0: So that would have been, I think, about 2018. And they really launched my career quite hard. With the Swedish kind of music industry, their pop sensibility is insane. Like some of the best producers and writers from the world, Max Martin, who did all of Britney Spears, Backstreet Boys, of course, was a massive inspiration for me. I just had this curiosity to go over there and work with people, and then I just kept going back and back and working with more and more people, and the label really set me on a really good trajectory.
1: I love it. I'm a massive Eurovision fan.
0: Oh, yeah.
1: And I really feel that there's a really strong Eurovision. I can hear the trigger point in Eurovision. It's really kind of got that sound to it. And, I heard that you're a big fan, and it's on your vision board that one day you really want to get onto that Eurovision stage. How seriously are you taking it?
0: Well, I love that you picked up the Eurovision influence behind it, because that was part of the actual inspiration. But at the moment, I'm actually with my label talking about representing Sweden.
1: I was going to say, is it going to be Australia, or are you going to go rogue? Are you going to potentially go and represent someone else?
0: I'm going down the Swedish path. So basically, they're putting me forward to enter the Swedish Eurovision, which is Melodifestivalen.
1: Oh, yeah.
0: So that's where they pick who's going to actually represent Sweden for the Eurovision. So I've been put forward for that. So fingers crossed.
1: Yeah.
0: Yeah.
1: So amazing.
0: That would be amazing. Yeah.
1: Now, you've been doing it for a while. Television, releases, collaborations, millions and millions of streams. And, you know, music's also an industry where, you know, you're constantly having to create the next thing. You've had quite the journey. What keeps you excited about music after so long?
0: I think it's just the ability to still be able to just create from emotion, basically. The creativity behind it, and just the feeling behind being able to release how I feel.
1: Yeah.
0: I think that's the most important thing to me. You know, the success is great, but being able to share it with people, the emotion and the connectivity behind it is really awesome, and I love that. That continues to inspire me.
1: And being so, I would say, you know, let's say advanced in your career now, how about, you know, collaborating with other artists, even mentoring new artists, sharing kind of what you've picked up along the way and passing it along? Does that factor in at all?
0: Definitely. I love to, you know, when I come across artists that are wanting to get into this industry, I love to impart whatever wisdom I can to help them out. Of course, it's just part of my journey, what I've experienced, and, you know, I pass that on. It's always good to lift other people up that are in this business and, try and get a bit of an understanding of how it is.
1: Awesome. So Trigger Point is out in the world now. When you look at the next 12 months for Alias, what are you envisioning for yourself? What's coming up right now?
0: There'll be another trip to Sweden, of course. I've got another single coming out next month, and then hopefully the Swedish Eurovision, and I'm actually doing a trip over to Seoul in about a month.
1: Okay.
0: To do some K-pop writing, because I do K-pop writing as well.
1: Oh, wow. Awesome.
0: So I'll be doing that, and just get, you know, as much of my music out as possible so people can just, connect and hear what I'm doing.
1: Got your fingers in a lot of pies.
0: Yes. I love pies. I'm gonna numb.
1: That's the way you got to be. Awesome. Well, look, thank you so much for joining us here on Joy Breakfast. I would love it if you would introduce your track for us.
0: For sure. My name's Alias, and this is Trigger Point. Thank you.
2: Breakfast on Joy.

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5: Good morning. Brad Cresswell with you for Joy News at 8. The Reserve Bank has lifted interest rates to their highest level in 15 years, taking the cash rate to 4.6%. The quarter point increase comes ahead of fresh inflation figures due out today. Governor Michelle Bullock says the timing is unfortunate, with underlying inflation expected to remain at 3.6%. British counter-terrorism police say they've found no homemade explosives while investigating a suspected plot targeting an airbase used by US forces. Officers recovered petrol during vehicle searches near RAF Fairford and also searched properties in London. Five men arrested on Sunday have been released on bail but remain under investigation. A $6 million grant for a golf club in the Prime Minister's electorate is facing scrutiny ahead of a Senate inquiry. The Marrickville Golf Club upgrades are being funded through an invitation-only federal grants program. Anthony Albanese says the money will address a sewerage problem that affects the nearby Cooks River during flooding. The trial over the alleged murders of Jesse Baird and Luke Davies continues in Sydney today. The court has heard allegations that former police officer Bo Lamar Condon spent more than $2,000 on cleaning products and sporting equipment to help cover up their deaths. He has pleaded not guilty to murdering the two men in February 2024. US and Russian officials have held talks in Washington about ending the war in Ukraine. A US official described discussions as constructive, saying they also covered possible energy projects between the two countries after the war. The meeting follows talks between Donald Trump and Ukrainian President Vladimir Zelensky last week. Grace Tame has told a Hobart court she feared for her life after learning of social media posts allegedly directed at her by her childhood abuser. She gave evidence yesterday at a special hearing involving Nicholas Bestar, who has pleaded not guilty to three charges of using a communication service to menace, harass, or offend. The court heard police found a folder labelled Revenge containing images and videos of Tame during a search in 2022. Vietnamese authorities have confirmed the arrest of Melbourne democracy campaigner Hiep Tran, who has not been heard from since September 18. Authorities allege the 50-year-old and two other activists were attempting to cross illegally from Cambodia into Vietnam. A human rights group has condemned the arrest, accusing Vietnam of targeting activists beyond its borders. Donald Trump is expected to meet with senior technology executives to discuss artificial intelligence and its potential risks. Leaders from Meta, Google, Anthropic, NVIDIA, and OpenAI are among those expected to attend. The meeting comes amid growing pressure on the US president to address concerns about the technology. Australian fashion designer Katie Taylor has come out on top in a long-running trademark battle with the pop star Katy Perry. Taylor, who was born Katy Perry, sued over the sale of clothing and other merchandise bearing the singer's name. The High Court ruled in March that the singer and her companies had infringed the designer's trademark, allowing Taylor to keep it. And in sport, the Socceroos have gone down 4-2 to Brazil in front of a sellout crowd in Brisbane. Australia briefly took the lead with a stunning goal from Connor Metcalf before two late Brazilian goals sealed the result. The match follows Friday's 1-1 draw in Townsville, with Australia now looking ahead to January's Asian Cup.
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5: And taking a look at the weather around the country today. In Morung, Sydney, 26 and sunny. Nepaluna, Hobart, 23 and showers. 24 degrees and partly cloudy in Meanjin, Brisbane. Nambri, Ngunnawal, Canberra, 24 and mostly sunny. 19 degrees and showers in Boorloo, Perth. In Tadunya, Adelaide, 25 with a shower or two. Garamilla, Darwin, 34 and mostly sunny, and in Nam, Melbourne, 25 and cloudy with a high UV. 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
18: 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It's Michelle Buteau. 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
20: Good morning, everyone who's just joined. It is 6 minutes past eight with Brett and Tim this morning on Joy Brekkie.
21: Good morning, good morning. Happy hump day.
20: Happy hump day and happy announcement day from Greg Gould.
21: It is. Oh, I'm shaking in my boots. What could it be?
20: What could it be this time?
21: Oh, my goodness.
20: We also have Chris Demos, who has a show at Melbourne Fringe at 8:30.
21: Yes, Chris Demos is going to be coming in to tell us all about those gay guys.
20: Those gay guys. And speaking of shows, Kylie wasn't the only one in town.
21: G-Flip was too.
20: G-Flip was too, that's correct. But also, Dom Dolla was.
21: Yes.
20: He sold out Marvel Stadium with 80,000 tickets.
21: That's nuts.
20: Insane. He also did a little special appearance with Kylie.
21: Little traffic controller cameo.
20: Hilarious. So I thought we better crank up some Dom Dolla.
21: Let's do it.
20: This is San Francisco on Joy Brekkie with Brett and Tim this morning. Happy hump day.

0: I was just really feeling that this morning, Brett.
1: Oh, you were.
0: You obviously weren't because you were very distracted. Meanwhile, I'm deepering out over here.
1: I thought you were going straight into an ad. I was like, yeah, I'm getting ready for my next segment. I was like, oh, what? We're playing ads? No.
0: That's all right.
1: He's talking to me. Is this on air?
0: We have Greg Gould waiting in the wings with a very special announcement. Da-da. Are you on the edge of your seat, everybody?
1: I'm almost falling off my seat. I'm on that much of the edge.
0: I have had so much caffeine, I'm definitely on the edge of my seat.
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0: It is 8:15 here on Joy Brekkie with Brett and Tim this morning. And we said prior to the break there, we have a special announcement. Well, actually, this one has a special announcement.
1: It's Greg Gould.
0: It's Greg Gould. Hello.
6: Good morning.
1: You're up early, Greg.
0: Yes.
6: Yes, I'm not even caffeinated.
1: Oh, my goodness.
0: Oh, this is going to be a great interview then.
1: Now, Greg.
6: I'm almost into caffeine.
1: Appreciate you being on, and I know you filled in last week because I was away, but I've got this now, babes.
6: Oh, exactly.
1: I've got this now, babes.
0: Get off the chair.
1: What you doing here?
6: I have the seat warm for you, babe.
1: Oh, good. Good. Thank you so much for that, by the way.
0: Yes. We're very excited.
1: But you're back. You said, yeah. I've got a huge announcement, and it's like, well, we are on the edge of our seats. What the hell's going on in the life of Gould?
6: Not on social media and not watching my feed like a hawk.
0: Are you even alive if you're not on social media?
1: And you're not following Greg Gould.
6: You're not playing Greg Gould music. So, look, I was a couple of weeks back, well, it's like a couple of months back now, I was pretty disappointed because a big tour that I had scheduled for like 4 weeks of the year in October got cancelled.
1: Oh, no.
6: And you know when you feel like the universe still has your back?
0: Mm.
6: Anyway, so I'm sitting there in my feels, I'm scrolling social media, and a song comes on. I go, I remember that song. Oh, I wish I was a punk rocker with flowers in. Remember that song?
1: Oh, yeah.
0: Yes.
1: I love that song.
0: Love that. I felt like a hippie for a very short moment.
6: It was just a little meme about how Harry Styles had tweeted that out back in the day. It was a meme.
0: Yeah, right.
6: So I saw that, and it was posted by Sandy Tom, and I realized that's the singer. So I followed her.
0: Mm.
6: Next minute, she follows me back. And I mean, that's cool. That's very cool.
0: Love that.
1: Flattering.
6: Next minute, 5 minutes later, I get an inbox. Oh, my God, Greg, you're fabulous. I mean, she's only human.
1: You're like, I know, babes.
6: And she says, funnily enough, I'm looking for an Aussie artist to re-record the song I Wish I Was a Punk Rocker because it's 20 years old this year and I want to do something special for the 20th anniversary. Are you interested?
0: What?
1: Are you saying that she approached you?
6: She approached me.
1: I know how much of a hustler you are, Greg. And I know how you like push to make things happen. So I imagine this going like, I just DM'd her like day after day after day and finally wore her down.
6: I've been waiting to be a punk rocker my whole life. I've got the bouquet of flowers. I keep picking them off.
0: Yes.
1: I will be a punk
0: got
1: rocker.
0: Thorns and I've pricked my finger.
6: She loves me. She loves me not. She loves me. She loves me.
1: She will love me.
6: So long story short, yesterday we announced not only that I was doing the song and that I have recorded it, she hasn't heard her vocals yet, so that's how like to give you the inside scoop, we're still creating this version as we speak.
1: Amazing.
6: This
1: is hot.
6: It's going to be out at the end of November.
1: Hot off the press.
6: But yeah, I've been in the studio. I've done it. We basically have become best friends. I love her. We voice memo each other all day, every day. She's cute. Hilarious.
1: Oh, my God.
6: I cannot wait to meet her.
1: What kind of voice memos does Sandy Thomas send?
6: An East Coast. What was that?
1: What kind of voice memos does Sandy Tom send you?
0: Hello, Greg. I love you.
6: Not the same kind that I send you. Oh. And what is that? That's not
0: we
6: a Scottish
0: love your
6: accent.
0: Voice, Greg.
1: She's Scottish, no?
6: Scottish.
0: Oh, I can't do a
1: she's
0: Scottish accent.
1: She's like, hey, Greg.
6: I say we a lot.
1: I really like your song, Greg.
6: She says we lad. A lot.
0: Wee little lad.
6: I'll be back in a wee minute, she says.
0: I've been watching Derry Girls. Oh, no,
6: I'll
0: that's Irish. Sorry.
1: No. Oh, my
6: she's,
1: God.
6: Look, put it this way, guys. She's already calling me Gigi. So what does that mean?
0: Oh.
1: She loves you.
0: She loves you. Yeah. BFFs
6: so
0: for life.
6: Last night, we finally announced that not only am I recording this song, is that she's coming to Australia and she's asked me to join her as a joint tour.
0: Love it.
6: Melbourne, Sydney, Brisbane, the whole thing. We're doing it.
1: Amazing.
6: So, 20 years punk rocker. And the best part about that is Australia, even though she's a UK artist and the song did really well all around the world,
0: mm-hmm.
6: It was number one for 10 weeks and it was the most successful in Australia. So we know good music.
0: Yeah. Love that. Would you like to introduce it for us? Because we have the old version here.
6: I was going to say, you don't have the new version because I don't even have the new version. It's something that I don't
0: OG.
6: Know. If
1: so
6: you want to know more about
1: the tour,
6: go to my socials at and this is Greg Gould, and this is not my song. This is Sandy Tom on Joe 94.9. I wish I was a punk rocker.
0: Love it.

0: back in Woodstock with that song.
1: Sandy Tom, I Wish I Was a Punk Rocker. 20th anniversary of the release of that.
0: Yes.
1: Coming up later this year with a special edition with Greg Gould. You heard it here second because he announced it on his
0: social
1: media last night.
0: I know, right? He's like, share this. Now, I've been sharing myself all over Sydney and leaving stuff all over Sydney.
1: You've been sharing yourself all over Sydney. I have heard those rumours, but I didn't think we were going to address them on air.
0: Yes, I left some socks somewhere, I left my Apple Watch somewhere, and I also
1: left your dignity somewhere.
0: Oh, my dignity was gone long ago, Brett. And also, my friend's house fob I left at a tourist destination.
1: Yes, this exciting story of you leaving, taking someone's key, leaving it, and then finding it.
0: And then I found it again at the end of the day. Someone had left it up on a little stoop there.
1: Yeah.
0: But what I didn't say was I posted this on social media. Speaking of posting some on social media, my friend, whose fob it was like, so I hear my fob went on a bit of a journey today. I went, I will neither accept or deny that fact. Yeah.
1: Yeah.
0: It could have been anyone's fob. It could have been my own fob.
1: Are we still talking about fobs?
0: Yeah. Also, I left my car keys somewhere this morning and I found them. And we got here just in time.
1: It's like a film, your life.
0: My life is a film. And I'll talk about why it is so topsy-turvy a bit later on. But this is even more important. Chris Demos is here.
1: Chris Demos is in the studios. We're going to bring him in very soon and hear all about what he's got planned for Melbourne Fringe this year.
0: You're on Joy Brekkie with Brett and Tim this morning.
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0: just what it is.
1: You're enjoying Brekkie with Brett and Tim this morning. Other side of the room, it has just gone 8:30 and we have our special guest in the studio. They are doing a Melbourne Fringe show called Those Gay Guys. Welcome to the studio, Chris Demas.
2: Hey, hey.
3: Thank you for having me.
2: Thanks so much for coming in.
3: It's a joy to be here.
2: Absolutely is.
3: A name dropped.
1: Well done. And how was it getting up and coming in the morning as a comedian? Comedians hate the morning for some reason.
3: Hell on earth. I was about 2 in the morning. I thought now's a good time to watch heaps of episodes of Border Security that they've just put on YouTube.
2: Oh.
3: And then when the alarm went off at 7:15, I just actually couldn't believe, I didn't know what I was hearing.
1: You just need your dose of xenophobia in the morning.
3: Yeah, that show is brutal.
1: It is brutal.
3: Like, and it's just like, just leave everyone alone. Who cares what's in the lava lamp? Let them in. It's fine.
1: What is compelling for you?
3: On Border Security.
1: Yes.
3: This is a new one. Usually, I just watch Judge Judy on YouTube all night. And now
1: you have
3: a theme. Yeah, I'm very passionate about
1: crime.
2: Now, you love reality TV. You're a bit of a... That's one of your kind of
3: Yeah, that's
2: fetishes.
3: Before... It's a fetish, absolutely. That's before midnight.
2: Yeah.
3: Then when I get in bed, it's Judge Judy or Border Security.
2: Oh, okay.
1: Is that how you relax? Down.
3: Yeah. I just... don't know what else to do with myself at 1:30 in the morning, I think.
2: How about sleep?
1: Yes.
3: I've tried.
2: Doesn't work for me, babes. Doesn't
3: work. Until the clock hits 3, my body's like, no, you're wide awake.
2: Yeah.
1: I was in someone's bed and they were playing the dulcet rain noises and storms going on and everything, and you're playing Judge Judy to try and get to sleep.
3: Yeah. It is. It's relaxing. She knows what she's talking about.
1: Yes.
3: Well, not lately in that new interview. Have you seen that?
2: No.
3: Where she just
1: She's still going.
3: Now it's called Judy Justice, though.
2: Oh.
3: Yeah, she's changed it up a bit. But the latest interview, she's all just yelling about how great America is. And it's a bit like, oh, are you still
1: Judge
3: Judy?
1: Oh, is she a MAGA fan?
3: You can't tell, but she's rich, so I assume.
1: Oh. Yeah, right.
3: Allegedly.
2: Now, we want to know a little bit more about you. I've read here that you're actually a lawyer turned stand-up comedian. Is that true?
3: My love for Judge Judy.
1: This is making sense.
3: She was my inspiration. No, she wasn't.
2: How did you get to from being a lawyer to, you know, starring in a Melbourne Fringe show?
3: I think, which one came first? I think almost around the same time, actually.
2: Yeah.
3: You know, you just got to do something else.
1: Yeah,
3: you
1: know, right.
3: You want to meet people like, I also do stand-up. That's not why I did it. Like, I love it.
1: You do that in the courtroom, but I also do stand-up.
3: Yeah, Your Honor. There's a bit
2: Hi,
3: of
2: Your
3: like-
2: Honor,
3: yeah.
2: if I may call you that.
3: There's-
1: You're on Ally McBeal.
3: Yeah, I get an entrance song as I work out and everything. When I feel. I think advocacy was like the good class when I was at uni, which is the one where you speak.
2: Uh-huh.
3: So I thought, that's fun. They're related in this weird way.
2: Are you more like admin lawyer or in the courtroom lawyer?
3: No, I'm like literally like behind a desk.
2: Okay.
3: The least valuable person in the team.
2: So you're not like doing like hilarious addresses to court
3: or anything like that. I just say funny things to my boss occasionally. okay.
2: Save it for the stage,
3: yeah,
2: Chris.
3: Yeah. I actually I'm going to say it. I had to sign something work saying I'm not allowed to talk about it on stage.
1: Oh, talk about the cases.
3: Or just like that I have a job.
1: Oh, goodness. You can't say I'm a lawyer comedian.
3: No, this is fine. This is fine.
2: I'm like, oh, no.
3: This isn't.
2: We violated
1: you
2: the NDA.
1: You are now fired.
2: Someone call a lawyer. No, we violated the NDA.
3: I had this whole bit about where I worked once.
1: Right.
3: And then my boss was like coming to the show. And she said, I hope there's no jokes about work. And everyone in like the room laughed. And I was like, of course not. There was. And then she said, oh, because you signed that letter saying you wouldn't talk. And I was like, of course there's not. Quickly change. Need 5 fresh minutes.
2: Yeah.
3: Of comedy. So.
2: Yeah. And this year at Melbourne Fringe, you're teaming up again with Carmelo Costa. You have done a bunch of shows together already. What do you bill yourself as? Melbourne's best gay comedians or something like that?
3: We tend to think of ourselves as Melbourne's only gay comedians, which is a lie.
1: Comedians.
2: You've got the only gay in the village syndrome.
3: Only gay stand-up comedians. And that you may argue there's probably about 15 you could name right now, but...
1: And one's in this room.
3: But you said you might not be in Melbourne anyway. I said Melbourne's...
2: Yeah.
1: Oh, yeah. technicality, you're a lawyer, you know, fair.
3: And I feel like there's other stand-up comedians who might also do, like, a song occasionally.
2: Oh, okay.
3: We don't do that.
2: We don't sing.
3: We're the only stand-up comedians in Melbourne. No, gay... If you make it like as like narrow enough, you can be the first of anything.
2: Gay,
1: bear, comedian.
2: Purists. Yeah. We are purely comedy only.
3: Yep.
2: Gay, telling only gay
3: Greek
2: jokes.
3: Greek and Italian.
2: Greek.
3: One has blue eyes, one has green.
2: Yeah.
3: In Melbourne.
2: In Melbourne.
3: One slightly taller than the other, the first.
2: The first.
3: Yeah.
1: So, can I ask about your process? Because you're presumably doing a one-hour show. Is that right?
3: Yeah, we're doing a split bill for an hour, yeah.
1: Yeah. How do you plan a one-hour show? Because I can plan a five-minute segment, but trying to remember stuff in 1 hour, that's hectic.
3: I think with, like, when you have more time to, like, make a bit of a theme, and right, that makes it a bit easier. You're like, I'm going to talk about this. This is my topic and I have to start here and I've got more time to let the jokes breathe instead of just 5 minutes on stage so I can add a bit more detail. So I think it actually kind of helps a bit. That time goes.
1: Yeah. But, like, you're bouncing off each other or are you doing separate things?
3: We'll do a bit together up top and then we'll each do about 25 new material that we've written. And we did this last year as well and it was really good, like writing new stuff, seeing how the crowd reacted. And also sometimes when you get the crowd involved and say, this is like,
1: So I've seen that.
3: Yeah.
1: People are writing on their arms and stuff.
3: Right, yeah, notes. But then it's kind of exciting. You're like, this could turn into something big. Maybe. you know, but you're here. You're on the your boots on the ground.
1: Yes.
3: Yeah.
1: Yes.
2: I'd also like to ask you about something a little bit off topic because I have read that you have been quoted as saying that Toni Braxton's He Wasn't Man Enough was the best song ever recorded.
1: I thought you were about to say, I Wish I Was a Punk Rocker was my fave song.
2: Yeah. Do you love I Wish I Was a Punk Rocker? Are you a fan?
3: I think it's maybe one of the worst songs ever made. I heard it while I was waiting to come on and I actually couldn't believe that they call that a beat. We could make that right now. We could just hit this table and then...
2: It's like the Cup song, like a glorified version of the Cup song.
3: Which is what has its place, but it's not number one on the charts.
2: 10 weeks in Australia.
3: And then I don't believe it. Do you remember when we used to write letters? Yeah. And I don't miss it.
1: So you're thinking of the practical nature of this song.
3: I think she's a liar.
1: Not what it stands for.
3: It has a hidden meaning. See, the meaning goes through me and I'm just like, you don't write letters, babe.
1: You're such a lawyer. This is hilarious.
2: So, Sandy Tom out, Toni Braxton in.
1: Yeah. Mm-hmm.
2: I love He Wasn't Man Enough.
3: Really?
2: Like, with a passion for so many reasons, but I want to know why you love it.
3: It's just the best beat. The clip, if you remember the clip, and she does the dance, which me and a friend co-hosted one of the Midsummer stages once, and we tried to teach the crowd the Toni Braxton He Wasn't Man Enough For Me dance.
1: No, there's a dance?
3: There's a dance. I'll teach you.
2: I don't even know the dance.
3: Oh, I'll teach you all. I know. It's like burnt into my mind. It's just the best. It just makes you feel amazing. He wasn't man enough.
1: I love that.
2: There's some random ad-libs in this song.
3: Oh, yeah. Fooey.
1: Fooey. Fooey.
2: That is like, it kind of all builds up to that moment in the song.
3: Yeah. The best thing is when you listen to the song and just play like that end like minute, if you can match them all exactly when she says them, you've won. You've won.
2: There's a game within the song. Yeah. Yeah. It is just the best. And I love it. And it's so obscure. And I'm like, wow. To have that. And I have had that song on repeat. It is my number one Toni Braxton song. One of my, the Heat album
1: Unbreak
2: is
1: my
2: one
1: heart.
2: Of my
1: yes.
2: like top albums of all time that I absolutely love. So
1: what about
2: like,
1: Unbreak My Heart? I love that song.
2: It's an absolute classic, but you try to get up and sing that at karaoke and everyone's like, ooh, yeah. I'm going to slip my wrist.
1: Yeah, absolutely.
3: Any Toni trying to sing karaoke, that voice, that register's too low.
1: Can't do it.
3: Mm-hmm. Not in justice anyway.
2: She sings everything like, And when it's when Tamar, like, Tamar, like imitates
3: back.
2: her. They're back.
1: Oh my goodness.
2: They've got a reality show. Oh my God.
3: Not Braxton Family Values, The Braxtons.
2: The Braxtons.
1: Oh wow. Before we go down that tangent, we're going to play the song. But also, Chris, tell us how people can find out about you.
3: You can follow me on Instagram at Le Chris Demos. Le French for the.
1: Le, because you're French and everything.
3: Oui, oui. And then if the show, what's the show called again? Those Gay Guys.
2: Those Gay Guys.
3: 15th, 16th, and 18th of October. And you can just get tickets to Melbourne Fringe.
1: Yeah. Lovely. You're on Joey Brecky with Brett and Tim this morning and Tony.
2: Thanks, Chris.
1: Here you go. We're going to learn the dance now.
3: Chris Demos.
1: Are you excited?

0: What a song.
1: Such a banger.
0: Such a great song. Oh, my goodness.
1: Is Toni still releasing stuff or has she retired?
0: No, well, as Chris said, so her and her sisters, they do this reality TV show called The Braxtons.
1: Right.
0: And, yeah, she's just chilling. She comes out. She doesn't do new music, but she'll do, like, the 20th anniversary of this album with maybe a couple of extra demos or something.
1: Oh,
0: she's just
1: fun.
0: She's just, you know, letting the royalties come on in.
1: Love
0: she's
1: that.
0: She's so brilliant. Oh, my God. She's amazing.
1: Love that. So, you may have realized I'm complete chaos at the moment, even more so than usual.
0: I was about to say, at the moment.
1: My life has been turned upside down. Things haven't worked out so well moving with my family.
0: No.
1: No. It seems the dynamic is parent-child as a 43-year-old man. So, no, I'm not going to do that. But that means that I have to look for a rental.
0: So, is this your PSA? Hey, anyone in Sydney, if you have a rental, I'm homeless.
1: If you have a rental, I'm homeless at the moment. No, I'm literally packing up my house and I have nowhere to move it to. It is very freaky.
0: That's stressful.
1: Stressful. So, I'm still going to, and my farewell will happen somewhere. I don't even know where. But I have some beautiful friends in Sydney, and a couple of them have been house hunting for me.
0: Wonderful.
1: Yes. And Steve Spencer, who is friend of Joy.
0: Yes.
1: Lovely, lovely man who him and his boyfriend have been going around and attending house inspections for me. And they've got this method, which is basically to swan on in with sunglasses on. Don't talk to anyone.
0: Okay.
1: Take photos of everything. Look important.
0: Yeah.
1: Put the name down for the person, i.e. me,
0: yeah,
1: and go, my colleague will get in touch with you.
0: Oh,
1: and
0: so
1: just
0: they
1: act really important.
0: And they're like, oh, my client, I'm here on behalf of my client. Like, yes. As if they're like paid assistants.
1: Yeah, like paid assistants.
0: Okay.
1: So, yeah, they're totally swanning around Sydney on my behalf looking at places for me.
0: That's
1: which
0: interesting.
1: Which is so sweet.
0: Very interesting.
1: Yeah. So, I would like to know, do you have any things that you do when you're looking? Do you have any particular strategies when you're trying to find places?
0: You just don't tell them about your pets.
1: Oh, yes.
0: You just do not tell them about your pets.
1: I realize this because there's actually a box that says pets considered.
0: Yeah.
1: Right?
0: Don't tick it.
1: Yeah.
0: Don't tick it. Just say you don't have one.
1: Yep.
0: And then when you move in,
1: you apply.
0: You can apply because they're not allowed to deny you. Yeah.
1: Yeah. And I think in New South Wales, they recently changed that law as well. So you can have pets. But when you do shortlistings, I was getting confused because I was ticking pets considered on my computer, but on the app, I hadn't put it in. So, different listings were coming up because there's a whole bunch of people who won't even allow you to go through.
0: And you've got to also think if there's like, you know, five people applying and two of them have said, yes, I do have pets, then, well, at this point, they're splitting hairs trying to like, you know, say who's the best person and they're going to look for any excuse to rule you out.
1: Yes. And did you go with Nath to look at places or was it you looking at places by yourself?
0: I went, he was going to all of them.
1: Right.
0: And he'd kind of seen this one and then on a second inspection, I went and just kind of, I did the sunglasses and walked around and looked important. I was like, yes, this'll do. You may apply. You may apply.
1: And who was project managing the whole thing or were you both trying to be?
0: Well, we're both pretty good at those kind of things. So, yes. It's just whoever had the time or anything. It wasn't really left to one of us. Although, at the time, he had to find a place and I had a little bit more flexibility around the time. So
1: right.
0: It was more urgent for him. So, he kind of took the project on a little bit more.
1: So, it was kind of divide and conquer.
0: Yeah.
1: Yeah, awesome.
0: Yeah.
1: Joyce says, we would love to know what your housing strategies have been. Do you swan around with sunglasses on, acting important, saying that you'll get your colleague in touch? 0427 569 949. We'd love to hear from you.
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0: What a banger that was.
1: Love Ray.
0: Love Ray. What? Who else is in that? Amima and Absolutely. I'm not sure of those people, but Joy.
1: Love that. Love that. What a musician yes. Ray is. What a gift to the world.
0: Phenomenal. And we had some amazing guests on today's show.
1: We absolutely did. Thanks to Alias for chatting with us. Check out the track Trigger Point streaming everywhere.
0: Yes.
1: We Thank also you. Had Greg Gould, who yes. announced the their collaboration with Sandy Tom, I Wish I Was a Punk Rocker
0: Which
1: tour.
0: Is Chris Demos' favourite song ever.
1: Chris Demos' mm-hmm. favourite song. Loves it. Absolutely loves that song. We also chatted, of course, to Chris Demos, who is as passionate about Toni Braxton as I am, which I love.
0: I want to learn the dance.
1: I do too now. I actually feel embarrassed that I don't know it. but yeah, Chris is appearing with Carmelo Costa, playing their show at Melbourne Fringe.
0: Those gay guys.
1: Those gay guys.
0: Because apparently they're the only gay comedians.
1: They are. Mm, the only gay comedians in Melbourne.
0: Yeah, yeah. Apparently.
1: You're sitting there like, hey, I'm funny too.
0: So funny. Well, it's time to get out of here. And little Jace is in with Joy Daytimes, taking you through your Wednesday hump day morning. And we do love a bit of Danny and Rogue Traders in the show. What do you reckon?
1: I can't believe we haven't played it yet.
0: And this song is doing extremely well in the UK. I think it's gone top 20.
1: Yep.
0: Yep, which is phenomenal these days.
1: Big, big, big hit.
0: Yes, and we love Nat Bass.
1: And we love Danny Minogue.
0: And we love Danny. So it's the perfect combination. So
1: and we love Rogue Traders.
0: Have a dirty, dirty disco on us, everyone.

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2: Good morning, I'm Laura Devoy. US President Donald Trump says artificial intelligence companies have agreed to police themselves. Representatives of Google, Anthropic, Meta, OpenAI, NVIDIA and XAI signed an accord in Washington this morning. It suggests companies implement four layers of controls and audits and meet regularly to establish standards and best practices. Mr. Trump has previously dismissed concerns about AI as a hoax. An expert in cyberspace law and policy is strongly warning against the continued use of AI smart glasses. The items have been banned in some public places by various local councils, including the City of Sydney. Disability campaigners say losing access to the technology would be detrimental to Australians with vision loss and/or impairment. Former chair of the Australian Privacy Foundation, David Vale, has told National Radio News individuals have no control over how their image is being used.
3: It might just be used for making a deep fake, nudified, dirty picture of somebody. And intimate images without consent sort of thing. That's a criminal offence that we created for when humans do this. But it might be also being fed into, you know, a gigantic database.
2: Senator David Shoebridge has confirmed he'll contest the Greens' leadership. The party is expected to meet today to decide on a new leader following the resignation of Larissa Waters. Senators Maureen Faruqi and Sarah Hanson-Young confirmed their candidacy yesterday. Senator Shoebridge says he'll run on a ticket with Steph Hodgkins-May. Nick McKim has teamed up with Senator Faruqi. There are 11 members of the Australian Greens in federal parliament, one in the lower house and 10 in the Senate. The next stage of the Melbourne Airport rail link is set to be announced today. Work is set to begin within weeks. The first stage, which involves the construction of the Sunshine Superhub and two new stations, is expected to be completed in 2030. Researchers say honeybee silk could be used to make wound dressings. Honeybee silk is a naturally occurring protein material but can be manufactured in a lab, which allows researchers to modify the protein sequence and potentially introduce new features into the materials. The CSIRO and Adelaide University found the film gradually broke down in the wound rather than remaining as a permanent material, which could potentially reduce the need to remove a dressing and disturb delicate new tissue. An estimated 450,000 Australians suffer from chronic wounds each year. King Mohammed VI has appointed Fatima Azara El Mansouri as Morocco's first female prime minister after her centrist party won the most votes in last week's parliamentary election. The BBC's Sebastian Usher reports.
4: Fatima Azara El Mansouri has joined an exclusive club as she becomes only the second woman ever to be appointed head of government in the Arab world. She's been a prominent political figure in Morocco for a number of years as mayor of Marrakesh and housing minister in the previous government. But she'll have to build a coalition as her Authenticity and Modernity party may have won the largest share of votes in last week's election, but still fell far short of a majority. The election saw a low turnout, with Moroccans angry and frustrated over lack of jobs and failing health and education sectors.
2: Turning to sport, in football, Brazil has defeated Australia 4-2 in Brisbane. The visitors opened the scoring in the third minute. The Socceroos scored two goals in 5 minutes via Alessandro Chicardi and Connor Metcalf before giving away a penalty just before half-time. Brazil proved too strong in the second half with another two goals. Australia now turns its focus to preparing for the Asian Cup, which gets underway in January.
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6: And taking a look at the weather around Australia this morning in Gurramila, Darwin, it's currently 27 degrees, looking for a maximum of 34 degrees, and a shower or two in Nambri, Noonawal, Canberra, it's currently 14 degrees, looking for a maximum of 24 degrees and mostly sunny. In Nupaluna Harbour, Hobart, it's currently 22 degrees, looking for a maximum of 23 and mostly showers. In Tandanya, Adelaide, it's currently 19 degrees, looking for a maximum of 25 degrees and a shower or two. In Borloo, Perth, it's currently 13 degrees, looking for a maximum of 19 degrees and showers. In Meanjin, Brisbane, currently 20 degrees, looking for a maximum of 24 degrees and partly cloudy. In Warang, Sydney, it's currently 17 degrees, looking for a maximum of 26 degrees and mostly sunny. And here in Melbourne, it's currently 20 degrees, looking for a maximum of 25 degrees.
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6: You are. Good morning, good morning, good morning. Have you missed me? I haven't been here all week, which means I'm now here in your hot little ears. And I am bringing you this morning's 3 hours of non-binary bisexual chaos. It's going to be a great morning. I've had a look at the playlist. It is a whole lot of fun, and I can't wait to bring it to you. We've got 30 minutes of back-to-back tracks to start your day, right? With Element 115 with The Final Minutes. We got Dylan with Nothing Lasts Forever. We've got All Saints from the year 2000. I cannot believe this song is 26 years old already. We've got Ivana. We've got Kid Laroi. We've got Robin Schultz. But right now, let's kick it off with Lady Gaga from 2011 with Born.

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And that was Just the Way You Are by Milky and Pinnell. It's a 2026 remix of the 2002 classic, which everybody knows and loves. What a brilliant thing. We're going to keep the music going now for another little bit for you. Don't forget to keep listening in at 10:30. You are going to get my most delicious recipe of all times, and I mean, it's one that you can make, that you can change up as well to make it suited to your taste. 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Let's keep up with the music now. We've got December 10 with Us Against the World. That's with Cutting Crew. We've got Jude York coming from the 1872 gothic novella Camilla. This song goes out to Rach right now because she calls this the gorilla song, and I totally get why she thinks this. Now, once you start singing gorilla instead of Camilla, you know it's never going to change. But let's take another trip all the way back to the year 2000 from the Invincible album by Five with Keep On Moving On Joy 94.9.

It's Us Against the World by December 10. How amazing is that brilliant song? I'm Little Jace, bringing the non-binary bisexual chaos to your ears this morning. And what a beautiful morning it is outside. It's probably going to rain because it's Melbourne. It's probably going to bucket down. It's probably going to have hail and thunderstorms and all kinds of stuff. We'll probably even have a cyclone because it is Melbourne. But, you know, let's just roll with the punches here in Melbourne and see how we go. Hey, this morning I'm going to be asking you a question, and before the break I'm going to ask you, what is your favourite LGBTIQA plus movie? Send me a text message 0427 569 949, or email onair@joy.org.au. And in the next hour I'm going to let you know why I'm asking you that question. But right up until then, we've got some fun music. We're going to have a look at what time we are. Yep, that's cool. We've got Keelan Mack from the Boys in Love album called Straight With Me. It's the second single from their second EP. We've got Dove Cameron. Is it Dove or Dove? I have no idea. Somebody will have to let me know. She's a queer American singer and actress, and she's singing a great song called When in Rome. It's a new one. We got Budgerow with Gentlemen. But right now, I'm going to hopefully get this right. It's Chelsea Jassatine with Shut You Down on Joy 94.9.

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0: 3, 2, 1. 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You're with Little Jace.
6: You are. Once again, good morning. It is 10 o'clock on Joy 94.9. I'm Little Jace, bringing the non-binary bisexual chaos to your ears all the way through to midday. This morning I've got a question for you. So, and the reason why I'm asking this is I saw a great movie about a week and a half ago called The Thing About Harry. Now, it's about Sam, who's a young gay man who's forced to share a ride with his high school bully, a guy called Harry. However, things change very, very quickly in the course of the trip. Now, you've got to watch it to see it. It is great. It came out in 2020, I think. Yeah, 2020 it came out. And it's got Nick Otero. Pardon me, we've got Liam Lowe. We've got Jake Borelli. Now, you'll probably know Jake Borelli was an absolute brilliant little artist. He's a bit cute too. He does crochet. He's wonderful. He was in Grey's Anatomy. He was in The Thundermans. He was in Tex Brown. He was in Station 19 as well. It's an absolute brilliant movie, but it was a brilliant queer movie that I absolutely loved, and it was a little bit of a tearjerker and a little bit of a rom-com at the same time. I liked it, probably because it was very predictable, and predictable movies are sometimes a whole lot of fun. But I want you to tell me what your favourite queer movie was. I'm going to use the term queer in place of LGBTIQA+, just because it's so much easier to say. And tell me why. It could be from the 90s. It could be from the 80s. It could be from the 70s. Like one absolutely brilliant one, which featured Miss Candy and Laurie Lane in it, called The Set. And that was from 1978, I think. And that was the first queer movie to be made in Australia. Absolute brilliant movie called The Set. I have it on DVD and I love it. And I've got to have a little drink of water. So listen, just wait for a second. I could keep talking, but, you know, it wasn't going to be working out very well for me if I did. The Set was a great movie as well. So if you haven't got a hold of that one, get a watch of it. It is brilliant. It does feature Miss Candy and